0: the weight, calling the jokes on the show scripted. Michelle Polino, Fox News.
1: Stocks were slightly negative today on Wall Street. The Dow closed down 113 points. The S&P 500 lost 1 point. The NASDAQ dropped 21. Valley weather right now, sunny, 101 degrees here at Radio City. ABC 30's Christine Gregory has our forecast.
2: And happy Wednesday to you, Central Valley. Prepare to brace for more heat. Temperatures near 103, plenty of sunshine, and heat alerts that last through tonight. Starting Thursday, we will eventually see the temperatures drop a little bit. Upper 90s to near 100 degrees. Clouds moving in overnight into Friday, so expect to feel a little bit muggy, cloudy, and temperatures in the 90s to end the week. Plus, there may even be an isolated shower or two in spots, especially the higher elevations. For KMJ, ABC 30's meteorologist Christine Gregory.
1: Checking traffic across the valley here in Fresno. We have a two-vehicle accident northbound 99 at the Olive Avenue exit. Just west of Fresno, we have a two-vehicle accident at Olive and Blythe Avenues. South of Dinuba, we have a hit-and-run accident, Avenue 384 at Road 74. And west of Kingsburg, we have a car fire, State Route 43 at Conejo Avenue. 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
5: 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What's your favorite Dolly Parton song? Jolene, I Will Always Love You, 9 to 5, Code of Many Colors, Islands in the Stream, or something else entirely? Let us know what you think. What's your favorite Dolly song? The Daily Buzz question at KMJNow.com is brought to you by Closets by Design. The phones are open at 490-5858. And after a brilliant conversation with Glenna Morgan, Ryan Del Carlo, District Attorney Lisa Smitkamp, and Dr. Amanda Nugent-Devine with Kingsview Behavioral Health, we turn it over to you. And Michael, welcome to KMJ.
6: Hey, sir. How are you?
5: I'm doing all right, but I haven't been scammed lately. What do you got for me?
6: I'll be brief. So I'm a motorcycle guy. I ride Harleys, and I was looking for a new one, and I was looking for one that has a new MSRP of about 50 grand. So during COVID, some Harley-Davidson dealers closed down permanently, so scammers created a website that looked perfect, absolutely perfect, with prices that were out of this world. So I called them. It was back in Ohio. And it just didn't sit right. So I made an offer, and they put me on hold, and they accepted it. And I thought, this is really not sounding kosher.
5: Yeah.
6: So they sent me a credit app. I didn't fill it out, but I just had this feeling. So I got on Google Maps, and I took a satellite view of where they were, and there was a car dealership right across the street. So I called them because they were still in business. And I said, hey, you know, is that Harley dealership across the street still in operation? He goes, no, they closed about 2 or 3 years ago during COVID.
5: Oh!
6: And I'm telling you, that website looked perfect.
5: Yeah.
6: And I came really close to sending them 15 grand. And I thought, no, let me send them 7,500. And I almost sent it. And then, so the way I figured it out is I asked the guy, Can you send me a picture of you standing with that motorcycle in front of your dealership? So what he did is, you know when you take Apple pictures, you hold your finger on it and it makes a sticker?
5: Oh, yeah.
6: Well, he did that, and he had some Google Street View of the front of the dealership and used that, and it just didn't look right. So I didn't send him the money. And I also got a renewal from McAfee Virus, and they wanted like $500-something through email. And it was never from them.
5: No.
6: But you gotta, I really believe in that. Assume it's fraud until you can sort it out. But that's my experience.
5: Well, Michael, that was brilliant diligence. Just doing a Google Earth search and calling the place across the street. I mean, I wouldn't have thought of that in a million years, dude. Well done.
6: Yeah, it was close. I almost had a sad story, but I dodged the bullet.
5: No, you absolutely did. That's very smart, man. That's a good tip. Thank you for sharing it.
6: Yes, sir. Take care.
5: Michael, thank you very much. Have a good afternoon. 490-5858, and I believe we got John here. John, that you?
7: Yeah, it is me.
5: Hey, man, I appreciate you calling back. Welcome back to KMJ. We're on the air.
7: Thanks, Phil. I wanted to give your listeners a resource to use if they question an 800 number, because that's what a lot of scammers use.
5: Yeah.
7: They can fish any number, any 559 number, any number.
5: Yes.
7: But they usually will use 800 numbers, and because they're much harder to trace, for one thing. Most scammers, you'll never catch them. I used to do practice law and consumer law. We go after people, and we found out they were without assets or out of reach. They'd be out in the Bahamas or someplace like that. I even had a Kenya client who got scammed by a Kenyan deal where I'm not going to go into detail because she listens to your show. Anyway, the point is, if you have any questions whatsoever, go to the Better Business Bureau, bb.org/scam, and they have a place you can enter the phone number or enter the name of a business, and they will lead to a number of complaints if it's a bad business or a bad phone number. And it's a very useful tool, and it's about all I know of that is really accurate and safe to use. Otherwise, there used to be a place called jackhibbs.com, and he was great, but he was a private individual, and he got sick and had to close his website. But he used to do the same thing on a smaller scale, but he was right on the money. As a lawyer, I often used LexisNexis to find information so I could demonstrate to my clients what kind of information was available about them online. And it was $250 a month, a great program. If you gave me your name, I could find out your family's name, your home address, your neighbor's names, their addresses. A car repossessor could use that to call neighbor and say, is this blue pickup truck in the driveway across the street? I'm worried about Linda. Could you check and see if her truck's in the driveway?
5: Yeah.
7: The answer, yes. They send a truck to pick up the truck. I mean, it's used by a lot of people, and it's still available to professional organizations and attorneys. But all you need is a name or a phone number, and you can find out everything about people. Oh, by the way, the most critical thing is they'll give you the last on the first five digits of a Social Security number. And what do people usually ask for? The last four digits.
5: Oh, yeah.
7: So if you can get the first five from LexisNexis, and you already have the last four from just pretending to be someone and getting the last four digits, people give that away freely, and they shouldn't, because the first five are available on Lexis. And now they got the whole security number and your address and everything else. So you really got to be careful how you answer the phone and what you say to people and what information you give out. Not even the last four digits. I don't give it to anybody, not even my doctor, unless I know it's who's calling me. It's just it's that critical. And when I answer the phone, this is another really interesting point. Don't say hello. Hello triggers the computer, and it knows that it's a live person answering and not an answer machine. And what you should say is good afternoon or good morning. And then if it's a machine, it doesn't know what to do with that. And
5: oh, you're much more polite than I am. If somebody calls me from a number I don't know, I answer the phone with the word what. And that's perfect. I either end up having to apologize to a professional associate for being a jerk for no reason, or the computer freaks out and hangs up on me. But Richard, or excuse me, John, you're offering some really great advice. And where you started, bbb.org/scam. It'll take you to the Better Business Bureau scam headquarters. There's a ton of resources there. And going back to something we talked about with District Attorney Smitkamp, if you get a call from somebody, it doesn't matter what the caller ID says, all right? It's at this point, basically, it's child's play to spoof a number. If you get a call from somebody and they are asserting that you owe some kind of money or you're in some kind of trouble, just hang up. Just end the call. Then if it's a bank, if it's a credit card, call back on the number on the back of your card. Don't redial the number that called you. Call the number on the back of your ATM card, your Visa card, what have you. If it's a government agency, Google the number. Look it up in the yellow pages. Call that main desk. Explain the phone call that you got. They will put you through to somebody who can tell you if you have a warrant, if you have a fine due, what have you. And I promise you, PG&E, Comcast, all of these companies that we do business with, some of which feel pretty essential, like PG&E and, you know, our high-speed internet. If you owe them money, they'll tell you. they will absolutely tell you. So don't be afraid to hang up on somebody. At this point, I would expect it. If I was a debt collector, if I was working in accounts payable for a legitimate business, I would expect to get, yeah, okay, great, gonna call back the main switchboard. We'll chat if you're real. Bye-bye. And I wouldn't even say that. I would just hang up and immediately call the institution on their publicly available main switchboard number, and you will get it figured out. But like the DA said, nobody's getting prosecuted for hanging up and calling back. Nobody's getting extra jail time because they called and verified they had a warrant. They're being told, hey, why don't you come up to the fourth floor of the courthouse so we can get you on calendar and get it sorted out. There's no gotcha here. The gotcha is coming from the scammers, and they are dependent upon confusion and fear and anxiety and a certain innocence. And, you know, we've heard this expression a lot where we're talking about seniors. We're talking about the older community. And I'm wary of that framing, not because it's completely inaccurate, but because it's putting the wrong issue at the center of the target list. The issue is non-digital natives. It is people who did not grow up with and therefore did not develop a certain immunity to some of the newer technology that we live with. And that's not a condescending thing. If you've ever seen a young person trying to figure out how to drive a stick shift, you already know where I'm going with this. Every generation has the things that they know that they grew up with, that they're comfortable with. And for my parents' generation, the baby boom generation, the internet isn't one of those things that they grew up with. It's not one of those things that most folks in that demographic I have the same kind of familiarity with. And the level of sophistication that these scammers have risen to is a direct result of the explosion of the data harvesting that is absolutely central to social media and to all these so-called free services and applications. You know, when we talk about the potential consequence of having all your private information out, whether it's because somebody hacked a Facebook account, whether it's because you accidentally shared your social security number with a illegitimate business, or whatever the circumstances are, where your information has gotten into the wild, these companies are going out, they're scraping that information. They are reposting that information. I mean, it's free to go to a website like Zaba Search or White Pages and find virtually anybody. I mean, home address, email address, phone number, all of that. And then when you compound that with the kind of stuff that we willingly share, setting up an email account, there is no damn reason that Gmail needs my birthday. There is no damn reason that Yahoo needs my home address. You want to talk about identity verification? You're concerned about fraudulent actors? Great. Set up a thing where I can give you my credit card for 99 cents. My account gets verified. It's data scraping. And that data scraping is coming with this consequence, because as hackers access systems and as hackers pretend to be legitimate businesses where they steal your credentials and your identifying information, this is only going to accelerate. There will be a point at which we are able to get on top of this, where people will simply say, I'm not going to have a digital footprint. And if law enforcement, if the legislature gave half the damn that they pretend to when they want you to reelect certain people, looking at, you know, literally everybody in Congress, the state assembly, the state senate, you know, all those folks, if they cared half as much about the people of the state of California or the people of the United States as they pretend to in their campaign commercials, there would be laws on the books that you have an absolute legal right to your personal identifying information, and that anybody who wishes to use that information should owe you money. Whether it's Facebook collecting every bit of data that you put on your phone, your tablet, your laptop, whether it's your bank, selling your information to their business partners for new advertising opportunities that might be of interest, and everybody in between. There should be legislation that our information is private until we have opted in to having that information shared publicly. And anybody who violates that should be run out of business. Whether or not the legislature will catch up in time for the baby boom generation, I don't know. But it must be a priority. Because those who did not grow up as digital natives are being abused. That's what Amanda Nugent-Devine called it a few minutes ago. Psychological terrorism, no different than domestic abuse. More calls coming at 490-5858 as we check in with Michael Reed in the KMJ Traffic Center.
1: Thank you, Philip. Just west of Fresno, we still have a two-vehicle accident, Olive and Blythe Avenues. South of Goshen, we have reports of debris in the roadway, northbound 99 at the Avenue 260 exit. And in Pixley, we have a two-vehicle accident, northbound 99 at the Court Street exit. This traffic report is brought to you by Chichansey Gold Resort and Casino. I'm Michael Reed, KMJ.
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5: 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Fresno Unified is taking some static because Fresno Unified has canceled all field trips for elementary schools. Yeah, they're blaming the budget cuts. Now, this will theoretically save the district about $2 million. And individual schools can still fund trips using their own budgets. Guys, this includes sixth grade science camp. This is the condition of Fresno Unified today. We fired 300 teachers. We've contracted with a data scraping company to provide transportation. Yeah, we'll get to the Zoom buses in a minute. And the Board of Trustees voted themselves a 113% raise, I believe it was. Was it 113 or 130? Anyways, over 100% raise for the Board of Trustees. But we can't have field trips for grade schoolers because the budget's been mismanaged so badly. Fresno Unified has a $2 billion budget. $2 billion with a B. Their budget is bigger than the city's budget. And despite the fact that the population of Fresno Unified is 10% that of the city, they still can't seem to make it work. So the Board of Trustees, who again, I want to be clear, gave themselves a raise this year, have come to the conclusion that they're not going to have field trips for grade schoolers because we're out of money. The incompetence, the mismanagement of this school district. If you're voting for an incumbent for the school board, there's something wrong with you. I mean, like really properly, like holy smokes, are you living under a rock? If you're voting for an incumbent for the school board, you are betraying the children of Central California. So now, in the midst of contract negotiations, the Fresno Teachers Association finds themselves circulating a petition begging the district to find a way to pay for field trips for grade school kids, which again includes sixth grade science camp. Deputy Superintendent Ben Dratty told GV Wire today that the district will not pay for those field trips. It will now fall on school sites and the Parent Teacher Association to fundraise. The explanation that Dratty offers: a lot of districts don't have these activities, but we certainly appreciate it. We want it. We think it's important, but it's just that now we have to revert back to, in the meantime, revert to how we used to fund it through site decisions and fundraising and other ways to do the trips and maybe not go on such elaborate trips. Hey, Mr. Dratty, if you're making more than $100,000 a year working in a town where the average income is less than half that, maybe don't lecture.

0: Maybe it was the kids coming back. Nope, it wasn't the end of the pandemic. It wasn't kids returning to the classroom. Maybe you thought, well, there was some kind of insane change in circumstances. Maybe half the schools in Fresno Unified appeared on some new actuarial floodplain danger zone. No. The increase in the district's liability insurance came on the immediate heels of the defamation suit filed by the former Bullard High head football coach against the Edison area trustee Keisha Thomas. You know, the lady who's running for Fresno City Council District 3 now, the lady who, when questioned about giving herself a 113% raise right before they fired like 300 teachers, responded to the query with, well, I'm not going to let anybody get between me and my opportunity. See, Fresno Unified is hemorrhaging money because people like Trustee Thomas are so preoccupied with their opportunity that they're literally costing the kids field trips. If not for the increase in the cost of the liability insurance, this money would be there. Now, that's not the only example of stupidity and mismanagement coming from the Fresno Unified Board of Trustees, not by a long shot. But if you wanted to find $2.2 to $3 million for student field trips, let's see, 2023, 2024, 2025, holy smokes, there's the money. The increase in the insurance premium because Keisha Thomas lied about a football coach. And then you've got the superintendent's office. She promised a new set of golds and guardrails. And one of those was going to be community engagement. District policy changed in 2025 so that the superintendent couldn't make major decisions defined as impacting more than 25% of a targeted group without first having a community engagement plan. Now, this dratty character out of the district office, he says, well, that's consistent to what we've always done. You know, Fresno Unified, this bastion of communication and clarity. You remember, their previous communications director got fired because she used ChatGPT to make up a list of fake statements from the FTA as Misty Herr came in. These clowns are actively taking opportunities away from your kids. The district office could fire a dozen people who have no contact with students, who do nothing that changes outcomes in the classroom, and pay this bill. The district could stop spending millions of dollars annually hiring every law firm in town so that people have to go out of town if they have any sort of litigation against the district they wish to pursue. $85 million, I think they're spending on that nonsense. Fresno Unified's ripping your kids off, and they're ripping you off. And we're getting excuses. Oh, well, we're going to have community meetings, so we've got to have the community engagement meetings. Oh, you mean like when you were going to hire a new superintendent and the community said we want an outside hire, and then you promoted a lady who's been in the district for 35 years without making a dent. Fresno Unified, the fun never starts. News time now. Here's Michael Reed.
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2: Republican gubernatorial candidate Steve Hilton is making his pitch to Central Valley voters with about 70 days left until Election Day.
3: The message is very practical. $3 gas, cut utility bills in half, your first $150,000 tax-free, starter homes for young families. 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
4: Focusing on local issues like water regulations on farmers.
3: So the excuses that they're using to reduce the deliveries of water to our farmers don't add up, that I can change very quickly by putting new people into the State Water Resources Control Board.
4: The former Fox News contributor promises to redirect billions away from the bullet train and into local needs, including expanding Highway 99. But in the heavenly blue state of California, does Trump's backing hurt or help?
3: I understand that, but that's okay. You don't have to change your party. You just have to vote for change in this election.
2: That's ABC 30's Jason Oliveira. Javier Becerra's lead over Steve Hilton has narrowed significantly. Becerra now leads 49% to 41% among likely November voters, with nearly 10% still undecided. Hollywood mourns the loss of film and TV acting legend Tim Curry.
5: TMZ reporting Curry who had been plagued with serious health issues for more than a decade, passed away late Tuesday night at his

0: Los Angeles home. He was 80 years old. Curry got his start in Hollywood in the late 1960s before catching his big break in the Rocky Horror Picture Show.
1: Let me show you around. Maybe play you a sign. You look like you're both pretty groovy.
0: While initially ignored by critics, the film developed a second life as a cultural event. In the midnight movie space, Curry also played Pennywise the Clown for the 1990 adaptation of Stephen King's It and took on the role of Mr. Hector in Home Alone 2, Lost in New York. His other film credits include Annie and Scary Movie 2. Michelle Polino, Fox News.
2: On Wall Street, the Dow closed down 113 points. It's 534 at KMJ. Valley weather right now, sunny, 101 degrees here at Radio City. ABC 30's Christine Gregory has our forecast.
3: And happy Wednesday to you, Central Valley. Prepare to brace for more heat. Temperatures near 103, plenty of sunshine, and heat alerts that last through tonight. Starting Thursday, we will eventually see the temperatures drop a little bit, upper 90s to near 100 degrees. Clouds moving in overnight into Friday, so expect to feel a little bit muggy, cloudy, and temperatures in the 90s to end the week. Plus, there may even be an isolated shower or two in spots, especially the higher elevations. For KMJ, ABC 30's meteorologist Christine Gregory.
2: Checking traffic across the valley here in Fresno, we have a hit-and-run accident northbound 99th at State Route 180 connector. Just west of Fresno, we have a two-vehicle accident at Olive and Blythe Avenues. South of Goshen, we have reports of a large amount of debris in the roadway northbound 99th at the Avenue 260 exit. And in Pixley, we have a two-vehicle accident northbound 99th at the Court Street exit. 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
8: Everyone has an opinion about what it takes to raise emotionally healthy children, but the research is surprisingly consistent. The single strongest predictor is that a child has at least one adult who is consistently loving, emotionally available, and can be depended on to follow through. Children need to know I'm safe, I'm loved, and someone will be there for me. Research also shows that children thrive when unconditional love is paired with healthy boundaries. When parents teach them how to manage their emotions in a healthy manner, model the behavior they expect, and allow them to face challenges and learn from failure. The good news? Kids don't need perfect parents, and thank heavens for that. But they do need present ones. Our job isn't to remove every obstacle from their path. It's to give them love, guidance, and confidence they need to overcome those obstacles themselves.
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0: 540 at KMJ. I'm Philip Teresi. Appreciate you guys hanging out with me this afternoon. So today, an announcement was made in the lawsuit against multiple, or by multiple state's attorneys general against Meta. A bipartisan coalition, 52 attorneys general. I think it's like Florida and Guam were the only state or territory not involved in this thing. Meta faced with the possibility of maybe more than $1 trillion in penalties had this thing gone to trial, has gone for a settlement. And I'm torn between, yeah, okay, good, we're getting somewhere, and ooh, let's not give any aid to the enemy. The settlement will include a default daily time limit of 2 hours for users under 18 that can only be lifted by an individual's parent. Meta will also stop displaying the number of likes or reactions for younger users. Young users will also have access to an optional, non-personalized feed, which does not use an algorithm to target them with content intended to keep them endlessly scrolling. And finally, Meta has agreed to pay up to, oh, there's a hook in that too, there's a catch there, but up to $18 billion over the next decade, while they're not actually admitting any wrongdoing. The changes that they're making to the platform don't mean anything. They do not mean a single blessed thing. Any parent who looks at that and goes, oh good, problem solved, is ignorant. This hasn't solved the problem. Not by a damn sight. Because Instagram, Facebook, WhatsApp, Threads, Meta, in other words, is not going to identify the identities of people who set up accounts. They are not going to require an affirmative identification of a user. Right now, you can go onto the app or you can go onto the website. You can set up an account. Set up a fake email address. You can set up an account. Use any name you want. You want to be Sideshow Bob? Be Sideshow Bob. They're not going to verify because there is no legal requirement that they verify anything. So, well, we'll limit the daily time limit to 2 hours for under 18-year-olds. Yeah, great. And then they'll switch to their other account. Oh, it can only be lifted by an individual's parent. Okay. My oldest, I was a little concerned. He was spending a lot of time on Reddit. And when he was a junior in high school, one night he presented to me a series of arguments that were, to be honest with you, they were mostly white supremacist talking points. It was that old spiel about the apparent connection between melanin levels and IQ. And this is something that has been repeatedly debunked by actual professionals in psychology and medicine and what have you many times over the years. And when he and I talked about that, the light bulb went on instantly. But the fact that he was being exposed to that kind of content concerned me. And so first I started by telling my kid, look, I don't want you going to the websites. Oh, yeah, I understand. Well, I could see immediately he was ignoring me. So then I went into my router and I specifically excluded the domain. So you just couldn't go to Reddit if you were on the Wi-Fi at my house. And my kid confessed to me later on that he had gotten a hold of the Wi-Fi password for a neighbor's Wi-Fi and was using a phone that he bought from a friend for $20 to go on Reddit when he knew that I wouldn't walk in and catch him on this burner phone using the neighbor's Wi-Fi. Now, he didn't do anything unlawful so far as I know. You know, getting on the neighbor's Wi-Fi, I think they gave him the password. I think he lied to them and said, oh, I've got to do my homework and dad's Wi-Fi isn't working. All that to say, love my kid, smart kid, technologically adept kid, could have found a workaround, but, and he tried multiple times. Holy smokes, that was a fun duel of wits. even I, as a person who understands how to do something like blocking a web address, blocking an IP address, limiting traffic after hours, completely shutting down the internet after hours, my kid still found a workaround. Instagram initiating these changes, it doesn't do a damn thing. It changes nothing. Nothing at all. And this $18 billion in installments over the next 10 years, that's pocket change. Mark Zuckerberg is going to find that in the sofa cushions. That 52 attorneys general have agreed to this deal is an admission of failure, of a lack of initiative, of an inability to do what New Mexico, and by the way, a young lady down in Los Angeles last year, have already done. Proven that Meta and the other social media platforms are deliberately designing the platforms themselves to be addictive, to be harmful, to algorithmically manipulate you into staying engaged, including by using rage bait, showing you things that will cause you anger and distress, simply to get you to stay on the platform longer. And by the way, this isn't just bad for our children, it's bad for everybody. But if you're a grown adult, you can choose to smoke cigars. I do. You can choose to enjoy a frosty adult beverage. I do that as well. There's lots of things that we get to do as grown-ups that, frankly, are stupid and self-destructive. And in moderation, they're fine. Having a scotch and a cigar with a couple of friends once or twice a month, that's not going to be the thing that takes me out of this world. If I smoked 5 cigars a day and drank a bottle of scotch every 48 hours, that might. And that, I think, is the most direct comparison that I can give you for social media. If you just checked in once in a while to see how Aunt Nancy's doing back in Arizona, or to make sure that your friend April got back to Raleigh, or that Jack was able to connect with Mom on his flight back east, there's nothing wrong with that. It's when you've got a developing brain spending 8 hours a day locked into this garbage that bad things start to happen. This was not a victory. This was Meta buying its way out of exactly the kind of trouble that it should be in and facing exactly the kind of consequences that it should face. Because at this point, the only appropriate consequence for Meta, for X, for Rumble, for Parler, for all of it, the only acceptable consequence is bankruptcy. They have profited from hurting the brains of the American people, not just our kids. Anybody who's spending too much time on these platforms, they're getting dumber, they're getting weirder, and you know that they are. I had a guy today on Twitter trying to spend 4 hours fighting with me about one of our guest hosts. There was no point. There was no intelligent argument. There was no alternative to be offered. There was no justification. He just felt like being a jerk and thought that hopping on Twitter and being a jerk to a stranger was the way that he was going to get his yayas off. Social media is bad for everybody, and it is exceptionally bad for our children. Kids are committing suicide. Kids are starving themselves to death. Kids are being trafficked. They are being predated upon. And 52 attorneys general just went, oh, that's okay. I guess they're going to give us $18 billion over 10 years. I mean, that's something, right? Like, we ought to be able to buy some school books. This was stupid. This was attorneys general handing off to Facebook the ability to continue to abuse and harm your children. If there was ever an argument for why Rob Bonta should not be reelected, that right there, that was it. It's time to end Section 230 of the Communications Act. Anybody in Congress who says otherwise, they should be fired.
1: Well, here in Fresno, we have a hit-run accident northbound 99 at the State Route 180 connector. Checking the South Valley in Strathmore, we have a solo vehicle rollover accident, State Route 65 at Avenue 200. And in Pixley, we have a two-vehicle accident, northbound 99 at the Court Street exit. This traffic report is brought to you by Shushansi Gold Resort and Casino. I'm Michael Reed, KMJ Traffic.
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0: 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What's your favorite song by Dolly Parton? 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Jolene, I Will Always Love You, 9 to 5, Code of Many Colors, Islands in the Stream, or do you like something else? 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If you missed today's show, holy smokes, if there was ever a day to get the podcast, this is the day to get the podcast. We brought Glenna Morgan from KMJ Sales and Ryan Del Carlo of Del Carlo Financial in at 2:30. And we heard a story that is scary. Glenna was the victim of a massive fraudulent operation intended to separate her from her hard-earned nest egg. And but for the intervention of Ryan Del Carlo and our general manager, Patty Hickson, and Glenna's own niece, the story could have turned out very differently, but we have a victory here. And along with Glenna and Ryan, we also had Fresno County District Attorney Lisa Smitkamp to talk a little bit about the law enforcement perspective, as well as Dr. Amanda Nugent-Devine from Kingsview Behavioral Health to talk about the psychological and emotional component. If you are in need of counseling, kingsview.org. Whether you're dealing with financial crimes, emotional issues, family issues, what have you, Kingsview will absolutely connect you with the right kind of person to help you sort through it. And I'm so grateful for everybody coming in. 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That's the way to do it, man. 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I think we're on all of them. 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Subscribe. And if you're a subscriber, do me a favor. Rate and review. Makes it easier for other people to find it. But that is going to do it for me this afternoon. Great show. And thank you again to Lisa Smitkamp, Amanda Nugent-Devine, Ryan Del Carlo, and Glenna Morgan for all the time that they gave. And most of all, thanks to you for your time, for your attention, for your contributions. I'll be back with you tomorrow afternoon at 2 o'clock. But the great one, Mark Levin, is on the way, along with an update from the Fox News team and a check-in with our friends at the Valley's Legends. The Legacy Continues, brought to you by the Pipkin Detective Agency at GoPipkin.com and the Fresno Historical Society. We'll see you guys tomorrow on KMJ.
14: Minna Eshelman Sherman was a significant figure in our region's agricultural and civic development from the 1890s through her death in 1913. Her Minnewawa estate became one of the most admired agricultural operations in California, and the Emperor Table grapes and olive orchards grown on her property were famous throughout the area. Mrs. Eshelman was most respected as a dairy authority. Her weekly column in the popular farming journal, California Cultivator, provided practical advice for farmers throughout the state. She also championed progressive farming techniques, including the proper feeding and care of livestock, sanitary conditions, and humane treatment of animals. Minna was one of Fresno's leading crusaders for community reform. She sounded a strong voice for municipal improvement, civic pride, and social justice. Leading the City Beautiful movement in Fresno, she advocated the planting of trees, parks, and paving roads. From her desire to help Fresno's working women, Minna founded the Fresno Social Betterment Association, which offered classes, located jobs, and clothing for needy families, and provided child care for underprivileged working women. And yes, the road called Minnewawa today is named for her ranch, which was located nearby. I'm Mark Standriff for Valley Legends, The Legacies Continue, sponsored by the Pipkin Detective Agency at GoPipkin.com and the Fresno Historical Society.
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17: Think of the children.

0: bombshell settlement. I'm Lisa Lucera, Fox News. The parent company of Facebook and Instagram agrees to pay up to $18 billion after multiple states file claims the sites are addictive to teens.
1: Meta does not admit wrongdoing in the settlement, but will now change how Facebook and Instagram operate for teens and make stronger efforts to flag and remove users under 13 years old. Those specifics include better age verification, usage limits, data collection limitations, nighttime access restrictions, school modes, required breaks in usage, drawing praise from anguished parents who've demanded these changes for years.
0: Fox's Claudia Cowan in Oakland, California. A judge has suspended criminal charges against an ex-Marine arrested at President Trump's Los Angeles area golf course with ammunition and a gun in his vehicle. The judge sending Janine John Tale to a mental health court in Hollywood based on statements he made in a pretrial evaluation indicating he was not mentally fit to stand trial. In the evaluation, Tale insisted he had been a State Department official for 14 years. A trial date of June 5th, 2028 set for accused 9/11 mastermind Khalid Sheikh Mohammed and three others.
2: Prosecutors had asked for a trial date in January of 2027, but the judge writing, a realistic trial date must account for the hearing and resolution of pretrial evidentiary and compliance motions. Mohammed, who was arrested in Pakistan in 2003, has been held at the U.S. military base in Guantanamo Bay.
0: Fox's Christian Goodwin. In 2024, Mohammed and several co-defendants agreed to plead guilty under a deal where they would serve life in prison instead of facing the possibility of the death penalty. But that deal was withdrawn to allow victims' families the opportunity to see trials play out. At least 160 killed, hundreds missing after flash floods in Nepal and China. 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
10: 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Orloff Jewelers in Fig Garden Village, temporarily right next to where they used to be, as one of the grandest remodels in retail jewelry history begins. Still in Fig Garden Village? Wait until... Well, I can't tell you. It's a secret.
11: He's here. He's here. Now, broadcasting from the underground command post, deep in the bowels of a hidden bunker, somewhere under the brick and steel of a nondescript building, we've once again made contact with our leader, Mark Levin.

0: of in here. Our number, 877-381-3811, 877-381-3811. We are going to continue our effort to help some of the candidates running for the Senate and the House. We can't help them all. But we will have Dan Sullivan, the actual real Dan Sullivan, who's the current senator running for re-election. Democrats are up to dirty tricks there. He's running against Mary Pattola, but also another Dan Sullivan. How do you like that, folks? So I wanted to have him on to talk about it, and we will. When is Mike Rogers on, Mr. Producer? I forgot. Friday, Mike Rogers will be back, and we'll continue to go down the list of willing candidates who will come on or want to come on, and we can help them as much as we can, because there's a lot at stake here. A lot. Now, I know many of you have heard played over the last day or so, "I Will Always Love You" by Dolly Parton or Whitney Houston. It is a great song, one of my favorite songs. I'll bet it's one of yours, too. And I want to get on to a lot of stuff that's going on out there. But before we do, I do want to play the version of Dolly Parton singing this at the Grand Ole Opry in 2007. And we'll close the program with Whitney Houston's version. But here we go. Here's Dolly Parton. Cut 19, go.
1: Ladies and gentlemen, hasn't this been a wonderful show this evening? Congratulations, Porter. Thank you, Patty. Thank you, Buck. Thank you, supporters, Fred. And Miss Dolly, there's no way in the world that we could close the show without this song.
2: No, that's exactly right. I think this is something we'd all like to say to Porter, but if it hadn't been for Porter, I wouldn't have written this song. This was kind of my goodbye song to Porter, and he just wouldn't get away, so he's here now. Anyway, this is a song that means a great deal to me, and we all love you, Porter.

0: absolutely universal adoration for her. There's a few freaks, frauds, and phonies, but they don't matter. And certain people will be missed. We discussed this yesterday. She will definitely be one of them. All right. Dear Bornestan, Michigan, I'm very frustrated, like most of you, Mr. and Mrs. America. I'm very frustrated because it's one thing to hear House members and senators and officials in government who talk about their concerns about the likes of Al-Sayed and Piker and Mamdani. But what are they doing about it? Now, there are some complex issues you have to find ways to get over and around, like freedom of religion. I'm not talking about freedom of religion. You haven't heard me talk about Islamists except for the last several years. I'm not talking about freedom of religion at all. I'm talking about individuals who want to destroy our country. I don't know if we do it anymore. I'm going to assume we do. But when I served in the highest levels of government, we monitored mosques, among other places, because of the promotion of violence and terrorism that took place in at least some of these mosques with some of these imams. I guess what I'm not hearing is that any of these imams that I'm playing for you are being focused on and targeted. They're naturalized, denaturalizing them, and removing them. I just hope it's not the case that our ruling class in Washington, D.C. doesn't have the will to defend us. To defend us. Law-abiding, American-loving patriots in this country. And the vast majority of the individuals who seek our destruction, promote violence, attack our Constitution and our Declaration, and attack our entire system, our first and second generation Islamists in this country. They come to the country to destroy the country. Some of them are children of birthright citizenship, like Piker. He's not alone. And what the Supreme Court did in that case will go down in history is one of the dumbest, least defensible positions the court has ever taken. Ever. I can read the history as well as anyone, if not better. So here we are in Dearborn, Michigan again. The Dearborn Henry Ford Community Professor, Ali Akbar Shadid. Just a few months ago. Now, we can't play all these clips. I'd be here all day, but maybe I should one of these shows. And here he is, Hat Tip Memory. I told you this site is a tremendously important site, memri.org, memri.org. Cut one, go.
1: The pure soul of Sayyid Ali Khamenei returned back to its Lord as a martyr, like Imam Hussein alayhi salam, and joined his grandfathers and all of the prophets, and the best of prophets.
0: So let's hold there. So he's upset about Khomeini dying. He's a martyr, he's a prophet. Got it? He's a martyr and he's a prophet. This is what this guy says, who is the Dearborn Henry Ford Community Professor. Go ahead.
1: And his progeny, the Ahlul Bayt, alayhi salam. May Allah raise their ranks in paradise and shower them with mercy. However, Trump did a huge mistake by killing our beloved leader, Sayyid Ali Khamenei.
0: Okay, did you hear that? That's their leader, their beloved leader, he says. Trump made a huge mistake by killing our beloved leader. We literally have the enemy in our borders, in our communities, and they are brazen, and they are cocky, and they are outspoken. And I've had it up to here with our ruling class. You know, I have them say, we need to see which influencers are funded by what governments. Well, what have they been waiting for? But Okay. How about you find out how these people get into our country, who's funding these people, and do something about it? We know the number one culprit is Qatar. We know the number one culprit in terms of paying for lobbyists, buying into our economy, buying into our school systems, buying into our government is Qatar. Does it ever cause you to wonder, ladies and gentlemen, why Qatar is untouchable? Why it's immune? Why? We need some hearings on Qatar, I would say to the Republicans in the House and in the Senate. Get to the bottom of this and put an end to them flowing money into our colleges and universities in K through 12, subpoena some of their officials. Make them testify. There's not another country on the face of the earth other than communist China who's able to do this to us. And they do nothing. Zero. How do these imams get into our country? Who's funding all of these mosques? They're beautiful buildings. Who's funding all these mosques? Who's buying up all this real estate? Don't tell me they're just passing around the basket and they're just... No! No! Go ahead.
1: He thought that by killing him, he's going to make the believers submit and make them hopeless. However, we're going to continue on the path of Sayyid Ali Khamenei.
0: Do you understand this? He was killed by us, probably the Israelis, but it doesn't matter. We are going to continue on the path of Sayyid Ali Khamenei. The man was the world leading funder, promoter of violence and terrorism. We're going to remain on that. And it's only a matter of time till we get whacked around here. I'm just telling you, I'm so frustrated. I'm so disgusted by this. It's not like there's a lack of evidence about what's going on in this country. There's a lack of will. There's a lack of will. Now, I'm a broadcaster, but there are people who have power. Oversight power, legislative power, executive power. We keep wringing our hands. The Democrats let in God knows how many of these people, and they will protect them to the very end. Because they turn on, they vote Democrat. 97% or whatever the hell it is. But that doesn't excuse other people. They don't want to be called Islamophobic. They don't want to be attacked by the left-wing press. I know what's going on. In other words, they're intimidated. They're intimidated. Go ahead.
1: We're going to hold his blood, his ideology. We're going to learn it and teach it to our children and the grandchildren.
0: Now, you want to know what Israel's up against with the fake Palestinians and the promotion of terrorism? What goes on in their schools and the culture in the Gaza Strip and in the so-called West Bank, Judea and Samaria, where these Palestinian terrorists are? They teach it to their children. He just said that's what they're going to do. We are going to learn it and teach it to our children and grandchildren. Now, everybody who sits back and says, what's with the Israelis? Soon, you're going to know what's with the Israelis. Because it's right here in the pit of our stomach. And they're not making any secret about it. They have these segregated, fortress-like communities where they teach Sharia law, hate for this country, and jerks like this promoting violence. I'll be right back.
2: 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This is KMJ.
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2: Has anybody ever heard of somebody by the name of Johnny Alzuski? Of course not. Unless you live in his district in Maryland. He's apparently a supposed congressman. I don't think most of the people in his district know who the hell he is, but he wants the whole country to know that impeaching Donald Trump will absolutely be a priority if the Democrats take the House. Now, you need to understand something before we hear what this miscreant has to say. Individual members of the House represent about 800,000 people, not even citizens. Citizens, yes, but they don't have to be, according to the left and according to the bureaucracy, according to the Census Bureau. All right, that for another day. But so they feel very powerful when they can take out or try to take out the nationally elected president of the United States, who had a record amount of popular votes, a record amount of electoral college votes, won every single swing state. But now we have our chance. And so the Democrats are using impeachment as a pure political weapon. They're not using it to really address corruption or the kinds of constitutional violations that were discussed at the Constitutional Convention. I mean, hell, they don't even like the Constitutional Convention or the Constitution. So who's fooling whom? But Johnny Alzuski, if that is his name, I wonder. Johnny Alzuski, if I mispronounced it, too bad. Well, he says this is a priority. Priority. Now, he says this on the Constipated News Network, which I understand has been acquired by conservatives, but seems to me I haven't seen a lot of change over there at the Constipated News Network. Just saying. And so he's asked this by somebody named Buldoon. Is that a woman or a man, Mr. Producer? Kate is her name, but we don't know if Kate used to have a male genitalia, do we? We don't know. Sort of a massive circumcision. We don't know this, do we? And so I think it's very stereotypical. We're gonna start to play the game. I think it's very stereotypical to assume that Kate Buldoon is a woman. It's what's between her ears that counts. So just because she looks like a woman, just because she has a figure of a woman, doesn't mean she is a woman. We got to get our pronouns down too here. It. But we got to get our nouns down first. But here we are. So Kate Buldoon, as far as I know, it could be, you know, Frank Buldoon. What do we know? And I think it would be very bigoted and discriminatory and stereotypical for me to assume that Kate is a woman just because she looks like a woman, just because her name is female. Because I don't know what's between her head. Excuse me, between her ears. I don't know. So if genitalia doesn't matter anymore, or the addition to or subtraction of certain genitalia isn't the issue, or maybe it is, I don't know. I don't have to assume anything about her. What about Johnny Alzuski, if that is his name? Maybe it's a her. Johnny. Now, I don't say this to offend. I say this to be culturally correct, you understand. I've learned a lot from the Women's MBA. That really isn't the Women's MBA. Why do they call it the Women's MBA? Is everybody a woman? Is nobody a woman? They can't even define it. Woman. We have a Supreme Court justice. They said she's the first black woman on the Supreme Court. What are you talking about? She had her confirmation hearing, and she couldn't or refused to define a woman. So why does she get accolades for being a woman? How do we know she's a woman? How do we know? We don't know. Because we don't know how to define it anymore. I don't want to hear about women's rights anymore. What does that even mean? Where are the women's groups? They don't exist. Why? Well, they don't know who the members should be. Francine?
3: Yes? Yes, what is it?
2: Oh, wait, Francine. Isn't your real name Franco?
3: So what? It's Francine today.
2: Oh, okay, you're right. We don't judge. So all these women's groups, they're all bigoted if they're still in business. No wonder nobody, we don't hear from them. Where are they? Women are being abused by Islamists. We're not hearing anything. Nothing. Crickets. Crickets. And so I think we ought to look at our civil rights laws, like Title IX, that was put in there specifically, an education addition to expand women's sports. We don't need it anymore. We don't need it anymore. It was fine without it. It just funded sports, that's all. What's this women's sports crap? And I want to thank the WNBA for clarifying this for us, for clarifying it. And they need to change the name, the Women's National Basketball Association. I don't know what to call it. And don't call here with nasties. I mean, we got a lot of jokes. I don't want to get into that. But you get the point. So, Johnny Al's Whiskey, we don't know who he is. We don't know what he is. We don't know what restroom he uses. Being interviewed by Kate Buldoon. Or is it Buldon? Or is it Kate? Or is it Keith? Keith or Kate? What is it? Why does it matter? Well, it looks like a woman. Don't let looks affect you. We don't go by looks. We don't go by actual genitalia. Which is another question. May I ask this while I'm on the subject, Mr. Producer? Why are people adding and detracting from their genitalia? If we're still debating the definition, they don't have to do that, do they? What's a woman? I don't know. I'm going to chop up. Hey, bro, hold off a second there. You don't need to do that. You don't need to do that. Unless, of course, you really want to. Mm-hmm. Something that you used to think is simple is more complicated than Baskin-Robbins and 37 flavors. Very complicated. Very complicated. Don't be a poltroon. Very complicated. So here's Johnny Oswald, and Kate, or is it Keith, Buldoon at the Constipated News Network. Cut 7, go.
4: And I look forward to investigating and, where appropriate, pursuing impeachment.
5: Yeah, because that was what my question was getting at, which is a question of priorities. Do you think it should be a priority with what you lay out of investigating the president and possibly impeaching him if you take the House majority?
2: Wow, absolutely. She's a tough questioner, this one. I mean, it or he, whatever. Very tough question. Do you think it should be a top priority? How about this? Why are you abusing the Constitution? Now, you know that's what the impeachment clause is not supposed to be used for this. You know that. Why are you abusing it? She doesn't have an ounce of brain power, an ounce of knowledge about what impeachment is. Because they go along. They promote it. They want it. They get their ratings up. I'm just being honest. And there's going to be Mark fighting it every step of the way. Because I believe in the Constitution. They're going to try and impeach this president for a third time? Now think about how stupid this is. How ridiculous this is. Go ahead.
4: Holding this administration accountable and fighting corruption in all forms.
2: You're not holding the administration accountable. You're not going to be able to remove the president. It takes a super-duper majority of the Senate. You're not going to be able to do it, even if they take the Senate. Well, Mark, if they get rid of the filibuster, it has nothing to do with the filibuster. The Constitution determines, and the Constitution requires a supermajority. They don't have a supermajority to do that. But that's right. We're going to hold him accountable. No, you're not. Accountable for what? Getting elected? Getting elected? This guy talks fast. Not every person. We know people talk fast who are very smart, but some people talk very fast who are very stupid. and they talk very fast because they're very stupid, and they don't want you to realize how stupid they are. This is one of them. Johnny. Johnny has whiskey. That's right. Johnny. Is it Johnny or Jennifer, Johnny? And don't be offended if I ask you this, Johnny, Jennifer. No. Go ahead.
4: The priority.
2: Ooh, sounded like you burped right there. Burp. We'll be right back.
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0: Uzeski of Maryland had a constituent called Mr. Call Screener, who said in the district he's known as Johnny Zero because he doesn't do anything. And maybe that's good because, you know, look at him. My number one priority is impeachment. Okay. There's some guy who runs in Illinois, nothing personal. His name is so long. I think he's Indian ancestry. It could be Thai. I don't know. Could be Thai. It is so long. I don't know how it gets on a bumper sticker, Mr. Producer. They got to, like, put two bumper stickers together. Can you open the mic, please? Can you say that again?
1: Is that the Raja Krishnamurthy guy?
0: I think so. It's like all consonants, right?
1: Oh, yeah, it's long.
0: And the first name's like Bo, like Ro Conman. You know, Bo, yeah, I don't know what it's for, but it's like two letters, and then it's rather than have you. Okay, great, great, great. Hey, look, we're a big tent here. Big tent. Big tent. That's right. Borders wide open. We're a big tent. And we welcome everybody. Doesn't matter. Islamists who promote terrorism, please come in. Yes, please. We don't have enough of those. Come on in, please. Oh, yes. The whole third one. I had a theory here. Rather than worry about borders, if this is the deal, we can just send ballots to everybody in the world, Mr. Producer. You don't have to be a citizen. Send them to China. You know, send them to North Korea. Well, not there. They don't have mailboxes. But you know what I mean. Just send them all over the world and vote. Vote. Everyone should have the right to vote in America, whether you're American or not. Then I got to thinking we could expand that. Free Medicare for everybody in the world, all 8 billion people. Why make them come to the United States? Why make them come across oceans, deserts, the border? What's the border but a human construct? And so everybody can be on Medicare for all. Everybody can be on the food stamp program. What's the problem? What's the problem? Isn't this where the Democrats, logically, isn't this where it extends to? I think it is. By the way, you see this schmuck, Josh Shapiro in Pennsylvania? See this schmuck? He's a drama queen in many respects, no offense. And so he makes these statements. He's now taking these pictures. Hey, Josh, can I tell you something? Josh, pay attention. If that is your name, Josh. Could be Jill, for all I know. But anyway, Josh, your party hates you. Don't you get it? You're Jewish. You're not going anywhere. Josh, or is it Jill? You're not going anywhere. You're Jewish. You're a Democrat. You're a moron. You're not going to be nominated for president. Do you understand me? The dumb bastard. He's taking positions. Mail-in voting all of a sudden is very racist. Excuse me? Oh, yeah, mail-in voting. Matter of fact, anytime you put a stamp on an envelope, very racist. That's right. That's anytime you use the Postal Service, because let me tell you something. Let me prove the point. Did not the Postal Service exist when we had slavery? Yes or no, Mr. Producer? It did, right? There you go. It is a slave institution. So if you use the Postal Service, if you put a stamp on an envelope, hey, if you use an envelope, you're revealing yourself as a white supremacist. You just are. And so according to Josh Shapiro, maybe it's Jill Shapiro, Jill Shapiro, he's going to bring a lawsuit against Trump to stop this mail-in voting, the tightening of mail-in voting. Now, understand, this guy was attorney general. He has a law degree, they say, probably from Ed's law school. The Supreme Court just ruled that they could do it. Now, I'm bringing a lawsuit. Seriously? Well, it wasn't a final order. It was a halfway order. You know, the filing was incomplete because we didn't have a complete order. I don't care. The Supreme Court made it pretty clear where it's coming. I don't care. I'm Josh. That is Jill Shapiro. I'm bringing the case. Guy's a schmuck. He's a Democrat, and he's Jewish, and he actually thinks they're going to nominate a Jew for president now. Didn't he learn last time with Kamala Harris? She's married to a Jew. Remember the guy? Doug? Doug with the hands. Doug can't keep his hands to himself. Remember that guy? Oh, yeah. Dougie. And I like the name Doug, but not him. And for the little guys, they bought their $8.5 million mansion in Malibu, but it's not Malibu. We're at Marin. I don't know. Somewhere out there. It doesn't matter to me. But she passed over him, over Josh, Jill. She passed over him, it, her. She did. Mr. Producer, we lose our minds here. I can't even identify people anymore. Are they people or are they animals? I don't even know that anymore. All right. I'm out of breath now. We need to take a breath, a break so I can get a sip of water here in a moment. You know, over the past month, more and more people have been reaching out to Monetary Gold for a free evaluation of their current gold holdings. That's right. There's a lot of smart people out there who've already diversified and they've used it in their pension plans and so forth. Now, gold has fluctuated a lot over the past 12 months. It eclipsed $5,000 an ounce. Then it dropped, not dropped to the floor, just a little pullback. Now it's been recovering. And as we get closer to the midterms, it's going to go even higher, in my humble opinion. But people who own gold in the retirement account, if you want to know what you have, and many of them do, that's why they're contacting Monetary Gold, the current market range of their holdings, that is how long they should hold on to this particular type of gold, if it still makes sense for the long term, and that is the product that they have, should they have certain types of coins, certain coins from different countries, they're all separate markets. And what do the spreads look like and so forth and so on? Nobody better than Monetary Gold. They've been in business over a quarter of a century. 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
7: A landmark settlement. I'm Lisa LaSera, Fox News. Facebook and Instagram parent company Meta agreed to pay up to $18 billion to settle claims with multiple states that its platforms are addictive to teens. California could receive as much as $2 billion.
8: We're continuing our fight across social media, including our litigation against TikTok. And we'll continue to demand better from all parts of this industry.
7: California Attorney General Rob Bonta, as part of the settlement, Meta agreed to stronger safety measures for teens, including limits on the amount of time teens can be on their sites. In a blog post, Meta said it urged competitors TikTok and YouTube to adopt similar safety measures. Criminal charges suspended against a Marine veteran arrested earlier this month at President Trump's Los Angeles area golf course with ammunition and a gun in his vehicle pending a psychiatric evaluation. New evidence revealed at today's hearing for Janine John Tail.
9: Prosecutors say Tail had several notebooks with 208 pages of drawings, lists of Secret Service schedules, details of individual security members, and copies of Melania Trump's schedule. He had also allegedly done research about, quote, going off the grid.
7: Fox's Mike Emanuel. When Tail was arrested, he was seen wearing an earpiece and taking pictures of the golf course where President Trump was set to attend a dinner. War Secretary Pete Hegseth said, marking 5 years since the attack at Abbey Gate in Afghanistan that killed 13 service members, upgrading the medals awarded to three Marine veterans.
10: When the wicked sought to sow terror, these men stood as lions at that gate. Bold in their purpose, fierce in their resolve, and unbreakable in their courage.
7: President Trump has blamed the Biden administration's hasty exit from Afghanistan for the attack. Biden says conditions after President Trump's first term led to the chaotic evacuation efforts. 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

0: one of the greatest singers of all time, Whitney Houston, singing Dolly Parton's song, really one of the greatest songwriters and singers of all time, Dolly Parton. And now they're both gone. Very sad. Now, as you get older, you start to think about these things more. You just do. I mean, I've had two of my best friends die in the last 5 weeks. 5 weeks. It's crazy. Very crazy. All right. Let's get back into some of these things here. You know, ladies and gentlemen, as we go through the news and we listen to these people who are on various media platforms, they keep saying the same thing. They're very nasty. They're very angry. I'm talking about Democrats, of course. Chris Coons. They seem to go to the same people. Don't we have almost 50 Democrats in the Senate? Do we hear from them? No. It seems like the same 10. And the head of them is this Bernie Sanders, who is a Stalinist, who's no damn good, who's never passed anything except wind. That's about it. Runs his mouth. Now we have the Democratic Socialists of America, a communist movement within our country. A communist movement. And I saw a post by the great Steve Forbes. And there's been information gathered on these people, the DSA, and the network they're in. And it's a much broader network. Much of it's funded by this billionaire in China and foreign governments. I just wish the Republicans would look into these foreign governments. Israel, Netanyahu, Netanyahu. No, the people who are trying to destroy our country. Let me be blunt. The Arab states. The communist states. Those countries. Okay? Not the democracy, the tiny little democracy with 9 million people, no. No, the Arab states with almost 300 million people, Islamist galore, communist China with 1.4 billion people, North Korea, where that inbred is, treats people like they're nothing. These are our enemies. Putin is the enemy. So I just need to, you know, realign so people understand what I'm talking about. You got people like Chris Coons. Chris Coons is an anti-American. That's right. Let me even be more blunt. Un-American. Absolute un-American. A fraud, a phony, a fool. You want to make progress in the Democrat Party, you have to hate this country. If you're a Fetterman, they try to destroy you. They try to destroy you. If you're a Moskowitz or even a Gosheimer, I'm coming to like this little fellow, Mr. Producer. And I'm going to tell you why. People know I used to make fun of him. Because when the going got tough, when people weren't standing up and speaking out, this fellow did. The two of them did. Fetterman did. Not Josh or Jill Shapiro. No, he didn't stand up. There are seven Jewish senators. Seven. Seven. Not one of them. Not one of them has been as strong as Fetterman. Not one of them has been as strong as Donald Trump. Not one of them. You're all positioning. In order to position yourself in the Democrat Party, you have to be either a closet anti-Semite or a full-blown anti-Semite. And you have to hate the country. You have to hate our economic system. And by the way, on that one, it's very important that we not nominate somebody to run for president who's trashing our economic system, trashing the 1980s, which was the pinnacle of capitalism in this country. The greatest growth in our economy since the actual Industrial Revolution. That's right, it was under Reagan. Unbelievable. Which is exactly what Donald Trump is trying to do and will succeed in doing. He did it in his first term, and he'll do it again. Unless, of course, the Democrats win and sabotage everything he's doing. That's the truth. What is this, Mr. Buddhism? Mandami is now opposed to an Indian day? What is it? Do you see all this stuff? What is he a? He's out of the closet, this guy, in so many ways. The Jews, the Italians, now the Indians? The Indian people, not Native Americans. Indians? It's another one. I called that guy an Indian. Excuse me. Native American. No, that guy's from India. I called him an Indian. Oh, I thought you were talking about the guy next to him, the Native American. No. That's a Native American. That guy's an Indian. Did you call him an Indian again? Yes, he's from India. No, no. Did you call the Native American an Indian? You're not allowed to do that. Not allowed to do what? Call the Indian an Indian? No, the Native American an Indian. So sick, is it not? I think it is. But I want to find this thing where Mondami now is going after Indians. Let's see here. Let me see. I know I saw it somewhere. Didn't you see that, Rich? Okay. I thought it was in the New York Post, wasn't it? Hold on one second, folks. I will find it. I've got Jerusalem Post. We have to go all the way to Israel to read this? That's interesting. All right, hold on one second. Here it is, folks. Mr. Producer found it. And by the way, Mr. Producer's Italian. What do you make of this with the mayor? There is no Little Italy. He doesn't like anybody who's not him. Mondami opposes New York City event with leader of India's Hindu nationalist group. Ooh. I don't support the rally, but I don't know if the city has any jurisdiction to cancel a private event. It does not. It does not. The New York City mayor, Zohran Mondami, if that is his name. I wonder if he's transitioned, Mr. Producer. Do you think? Do you think his name is Zarinia? Zarinia. He did not support an upcoming event in his city. Oh, like I give a damn. Oh, I'm sorry. He doesn't support an event in New York City. There's a lot of events in New York City we don't support, but I'm sorry. Featuring the leader of the Hindu nationalist group that is the ideological parent of India's ruling party. Well, it's the ruling party. That must be the party of the prime minister, right? Chief of the is scheduled to speak at a Manhattan event on Saturday, according to the event's website. I don't support the rally, but I don't know if the city has any jurisdiction to cancel a private meeting. Because, you know, if I could cancel a private meeting, in fact, if I can cancel all these religious and ethnic groups that are not Islamists and Marxists and Ugandan, we clean out the city here. The vision of India that I was taught by my family, now this is funny. He's from Uganda, taught by his family, Marxists, Islamists, taught by his family about the vision of India. Now, with all due respect, I was not taught about the vision of India. I have nothing against India. I like India. India is a good ally. They're a good counterweight to communist China. So I haven't any problem. But apparently Mondami does. He says here, I grew up being very familiar with, was of a pluralistic society, of a secular republic. Oh, now this is funny coming from an Islamist. It really is. That believed in the belonging of each and every person who was from India. Just keep the Jews out and the Italians, that's all. It's been incredibly troubling to see the rise of a movement that is predicated on an exclusionary vision. What's the exclusionary vision? They don't want mass migration into their country to destroy it, like New York City's been destroyed, like Dearbornistan's been destroyed, like Paterson, New Jersey's been destroyed, like Plano, Texas is about to be destroyed, and parts of Houston. That's right. The event's website casts the August 29 gathering as the, quote, universal oneness celebration, bringing together the Hindu-American community. You can't do that. You can't do that. Why not? What is the problem with this? The organizers, American Hindus for Engagement and Dialogue, say several Hindu-American groups backed the event. Now they have to defend themselves. Hold on now. We're Indians. We're not Native Americans now. We're Indians, and we believe in inclusivity, you know, inclusivity. Like, go to any mosque in America. They believe in inclusivity, too, don't they, Mr. Producer? Do you think I could walk in any mosque in America? You don't think I could? Should we try that? I don't think so. The RSS, a powerful Hindu group from which Indian Prime Minister Modi emerged. Here's the thing. So he's attacking Netanyahu. He's attacking Modi. What a jackass. But he embraces Piker. Islamophobia. Do we have a term for Indiaphobia? Indiaphobia, I guess. Would that be a term? Should I invent that, Mr. Producer? Indiaphobia. In other words, he's a bigot. The U.S. Commission on International Religious Freedom says the RSS has been involved in acts of extreme violence. See how they trash Modi and his party the way they trash Netanyahu and his party? Because they want these left-wing parties. That's why. These left-wing parties. Now, if you're a Marxist Islamist, like Mandami, like Zarina, hey, you know, Marxist doesn't discriminate. No, no, kills everybody. Islamists don't discriminate, as long as you're one of them. Everything's fine. Everything's fine. So the grotesque and utter hypocrisy of this man. You know what I fear, Mr. Producer? And I could be dead wrong. By the time his term is up and enough people have left the city who can't stand him, he could win again. That's my fear. He could win again. And that'll be the death of New York once and for all. I'll be right back.
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9: And liberals line up for a smackdown.

You know what I should do on Fox, ladies and gentlemen? I should bring the, I don't know if it's the executive director, or president, CEO, whatever the nomenclature is, the person who runs AIPAC. I should bring that person on my Fox show, don't you think, Mr. Producer? Heads will explode, but I should have, let's assume it's a him, I should have him explain. I think I've met him in passing twice, literally in passing, maybe once. I should have him explain what AIPAC is. Because there's been such propaganda. It's been brutal, vile. Yes, I run AIPAC. What does AIPAC do? I think that might be useful, don't you, Rich, or no? I think it would be. I mean, after all, they're bringing Al Sayed on TV, right? And I'm not opposed to questioning him. And by the way, Jesse did an excellent job. The guy kept interrupting, talking over him. But I thought Jesse was excellent. And we learned too much on that show, actually. Don't you think, Rich? Way too much. I don't want to know who's circumcised. Do you want to know this? Who wants to know this? I mean, not I. Or is it me? Or is it myself? Hassan Piker points the finger at AIPAC as Democrats speak out against him. Maybe I'll do that. Maybe I'll do that. I think that would be intriguing and informative. I'll be right back.

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0: who's behind them and funding them and so forth. Apparently, the flock cameras I will post aren't recording enough Islamist imams declaring the overthrow of our country, do you think, Mr. Producer? That would be a good focus, I would say. And maybe we can start to remove some of them. I just wish these members of Congress would stop the chest beating and do something. And do something. What'd you say, Rich? What do I owe you here? Sorry. Oh, yes, of course. You know, ladies and gentlemen, I'll bet every day you grab that credit card, maybe more than one and maybe more than once, to pay for virtually everything and anything. And the balance keeps getting bigger and bigger. 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
0: Amen. Here we are. Fox News. Hassan Pucker points the finger at AIPAC as Democrats speak out against him. AIPAC. The Jews, yes. Well, as an American Jew, I am proud to point the finger at this guy, and I know exactly which finger I'm going to use, Mr. Producer. Hassan Pucker's recent remarks about American Jews' support for Israel have drawn the ire of several Democratic lawmakers who've spoken out against him. The Twitch streamer has since blamed the American-Israel Public Affairs Committee, or AIPAC, for the backlash and welcomed the criticism with open arms. AIPAC boss call was made. They're unanimous in their hatred of me, and I welcome their hatred. If you're a defender of Israel's genocide, of its occupation, of its killing children spree, then your boos mean nothing to me. All right, let's every time you got to unravel this crap. There wasn't a child-killing spree, except by Hamas. There wasn't a genocide, except by Hamas. Civilians were not targeted, let alone children. He is a liar, he is a scumbag. But now, after all, he is a terrorist-supporting Islamist. Actually born in the United States, a birthright, quote-unquote, baby. They immediately ship them off to Turkey. His parents went with him. They indoctrinate him, and then they bring him back. He was responding to a post featuring images of statements put out by several Democrats condemning him. Democrats, the Jews. It's the Jews. How about this guy's got some things tattooed to his body that aren't very pleasant. Later, in response to a list of Democrats who had criticized him, Pucker suggested that someone tabulate the amount of money that the group had received from AIPAC. the prominent pro-Israel lobbying organization. Ladies and gentlemen, it's a political action committee, and it gives far less money than these really, like the teachers' unions, political action committee. And they go through the process, they register, they report their contributions, because it's an American PAC with Americans who contribute to it. There's nothing foreign whatsoever. Unlike Qatar. Unlike Turkey. Unlike any of those Arab countries and Turkey. Puker's no stranger to controversy, and his latest remarks sparked a series of condemnations from Democrats. That will ensure his invitation to multiple colleges. No, I just added that. President and CEO of Democratic Majority for Israel, Brian Romick, dismissed Puker's claim against AIPAC in a statement provided to Fox News Digital, calling it a baseless conspiracy theory. Well, you know, that's what Islamists do. Now, you understand this guy celebrates 9/11, right? 9/11. That has nothing to do with Netanyahu or Israel or Jews. 9/11. That we had it coming. You understand that this guy said he has no patriotic allegiance to America. It's nothing to do with Jews or Israel or Netanyahu. See what I'm saying? You understand he pushes the Marxist agenda while he lives like a king. In a multi-million-dollar condo. Drives $250,000 automobile, makes several million dollars a year. Now, I wouldn't care, except for the fact he's a Marxist Islamist hypocrite. During a recent stream, Puker told his viewers, if Jews in America keep putting this idea out there, that they are singularly invested in Israel, eventually someone is going to come around and take action. Not against the state of Israel, mind you, but against American Jews. This is Hitler. Cut 21, go.
2: People don't f*** with Israel any longer. And if Jews in America keep putting this idea out there that they are singularly invested in Israel, eventually someone's going to come around and take action. Not against the state of Israel, mind you, but against American Jews.
0: And when you were mocking Charlie Kirk the other day and singing a song mocking his assassination, what was that all about? Charlie Kirk's not a Jew. He wasn't Jewish. He was an evangelical Christian. Yeah. You're a sick bastard. You really are. Several Democrat lawmakers have spoken out against Puker since he made these comments, including Senator Cory Booker, well-known Jew, Elisa Slotkin, really awful, Jackie Rosen's been solid, House Minority Leader Hakeem Jeffries, another well-known Jew, Representative Josh Gottheimer, who I'm liking more and more, Richie Torres, who is a Democrat, black representative of the Bronx, actually a very good guy. Jared Moskowitz, who beat off one of these NSA candidates in order to become, his reelection, rather. Brad Schneider, Greg Stanton, Democrat of Arizona, Hillary Schlotten of Michigan. Rosen condemned the remarks as a new low for Puker. Okay, Democrats. Why are there only seven Democrats? Now, Schumer's Jewish, right? That's what he claims to be. Why doesn't he have, like, a resolution brought to the floor? I'll bet every single Republican, except maybe Rand Paul, would vote for it. Just guessing. Condemning this guy. Why not? No, he won't do it. DNC Chair Ken Martin also condemned Puker's remarks, saying, criticizing the policies and action of the Israeli government is one thing. Yeah, that's right. That's right. Attack Israel. Attack Netanyahu. Attack the Jewish state. Just don't attack liberal Democrat Jews. Blaming American Jews for the hatred, threats, and violence directed at them is something else. Yes, it is. Somebody better tell Ro Khanman. Somebody better tell Bernie Stalinist, the Red Sanders. Somebody better tell a number of these Democrats who have defended Puker. We don't defend everything he says, you know. But at least he's not wearing a white sheet, you know, like the Klan. But he is, effectively. Effectively, he is. Now, Saeed was widely criticized. Widely, not widely enough. No. There's only one party that really stands out against this anti-Semitism, and it's the Republican Party. And we have treated Tucker Carlson and people like him, honestly, thanks to me and a relative handful of people. But now it's ubiquitous that these people don't belong in our party. They're not conservatives. They're not constitutionalists. In fact, they're in bed with Putin. They're in bed with every Arab sheikh. They're in bed with the enemy all around the country. And I'm just saying, if somebody wants to be president and they don't distance themselves from these people, well, they'll lose in the general election. And some radical left-wing Democrat will win. That's why these primaries matter, to sort things out amongst us and between us before we get to the general election. You see, with Kamala Harris, they didn't have the primary because she would have been destroyed in the primary process. So they coronated her, and the president destroyed her. President did. Wait a minute. Let me see here. Yeah. We'll be right back.
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0: 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Dial #250, say Mark Levin. 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It's a no-brainer. We got a lot of ways for you to save money. That's one of the best. Basically, upgrade your service, deal with a patriotic company founded by a veteran. These other companies, they're massive, they're international. 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AT&T, T-Mobile, and Verizon. But they're not Pure Talk. And Pure Talk got those five stars for a reason. It's very, very difficult to do that, which is why they're the only one that did. Only one. It's incredible, really. Here we are. Well, I just saw this. I don't mean to belabor the point, but I think it's important. You know, somebody we like, even though we didn't know personally, we don't want to dismiss them so quickly after they pass away. And here it is, AOL. Dolly Parton died at the age of 80, of course, we know. The beloved singer-songwriter has been open about her previous health issues. And earlier this month, she canceled an appearance at her Dollywood theme park after a doctor ordered that she not travel due to ongoing health issues. Now we know what they were. 4 days before her death. 4 days before her death. Dolly seemed optimistic about her future, sharing a statement about her hopes for the future that included the following. Ready for this? This is heartbreaking. Quote, I still have so many things I want to achieve, unquote. The Friday before she died, 4 days. The statement to People, she acknowledged that she paid more attention to taking care of her husband in the last years of his life, Her husband, Carl Thomas Dean, died in March of 2025. Dolly died about a year and a half later. It comes as Dolly's final wish and the unusual manner in which she wants to be buried has been revealed. The Jolene singer also mentioned the statement that this isn't the first time that she's battled health issues, setting a difficult time in the 1980s when she was down for several months with female issues, quote-unquote. Your statement continued, but I think because we live in 24/7 world with social media, everything gets magnified in ways it wasn't years ago. She was very smart and very thoughtful, very logical. I used to joke that I was the queen of the tabloids, but now I guess I can say I'm the queen of social media. Let's see, what else here. Before her death, the 9-to-5 singer revealed she was exploring a new way to tour, working with companies that create avatar performances, but admitted at the time that the project was in its early stages. And that is that. You know, my wife, I think, takes care of me more and my health more. I can't say more than herself. She's very active. She does exercises. She runs. She takes the medicine she needs to take. But always worried about me, Mr. Producer. And I've gained a little weight. I really need to knock it off. There's other things I've put off. And I think this is what Dolly Parton meant when she said there were things going on and she didn't act fast enough. So maybe she had certain pains and twitches and things like that that we all get. Some people are kind of hypochondriacs every time. Wait a minute. Excuse me, it's a mosquito bite. But then there's people who put stuff off, you know, sharp pains, things like that. I'm not saying that's her. I'm just saying it seems to be at least somewhat what she was implying, that, you know, that she spent so much time focused on her husband, which is a good thing, that, you know, when you have a busy career and a full day and the things you want to do and you're planning things out weeks ahead and months ahead and so forth and so on, you don't want something to sort of derail you for 3, 4, 5 days or even one day going to a specialist or something like that. I don't think that's unusual, unfortunately, for people who are actually very busy. I don't care if you're an electrician, a plumber, you're a surgeon, you're a doctor, you're a teacher, you're a truck driver, or you're Dolly Parton. Now they're getting into everything, like her plastic surgery. I'm really not getting into that, and I'm not going to get into that. Did she talk about it? Yes, but I'm not interested in any of that. You know what the bottom line is? When you think of somebody, what do you think? I said to a family member last night, they said, Dolly Parton, I said, look, she was loved by virtually everybody. And he said, what about you? I said, I hope I'm loved by at least half the people out there, because I know the other half hate my guts. All right, we'll be right back.
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12: A settlement in the billions. I'm Lisa Lucera, Fox News. Facebook and Instagram parent company Meta agrees to pay up to $18 billion to multiple states who sued over teen social media addiction.
13: Meta does not admit wrongdoing in the settlement, but will now change how Facebook and Instagram operate for teens and make stronger efforts to flag and remove users under 13 years old. Those specifics include better age verification, usage limits, data collection limitations, nighttime access restrictions, school modes, required breaks in usage, drawing praise from anguished parents who've demanded these changes for years.
12: Fox's Claudia Cowan in Oakland, California. In a blog post, the company urged competitor TikTok and YouTube to put similar safeguards in place. The settlement still needs the approval of a judge. A military judge has set a June 2028 trial date for accused 9/11 mastermind Khalid Sheikh Mohammed and three others, 18 months later than the January 2027 start that prosecutors requested. The judge ruling the additional time is needed to resolve pretrial disputes, including over what evidence can be presented at trial. Khalid Sheikh Mohammed was arrested in Pakistan in 2003 and has been held at Guantanamo Bay ever since. At least 160 people killed, hundreds more missing after a massive flash flood on the Nepal-China border.
14: The disaster unfolding in Rasuwa, near the border with Tibet. The U.S. Geological Survey says a landslide struck moments before. One theory, part of a glacier broke off, triggering an avalanche of ice and rock, which in turn caused the flood.
12: Fox's Jeff Paul. The Himalayas span several countries in South Asia. The steep slopes and valleys below are vulnerable to flooding and to landslides. 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
0: Hello, America. Mark Levin here. It's hour three, our power hour. Our number is 877-381-3811, 877-381-3811. Hold on there now. There's a remarkable article, actually, in The Atlantic. I'm no fan of this. I guess it's an online magazine now, but it's been coming up with better and better stories. I don't know, they have new ownership or new executives there or something? And, you know, I want to mention one to you. It's called The Jews Who Voted for Hitler, Mr. Producer. And these were very prominent Jews who created these organizations who said that they were German nationalists. This is following World War I. Several of them had fought in the war, obviously, on the side of Germany. Germany would lose, for those who don't know. But that said, some of them were very prominent in their day, very small minority community, but nonetheless big enough. And what they would do is castigate Jews who weren't going along with this nationalism. Even as late as 1930, 1931, when it's becoming obvious there was a huge problem, the anti-Semitism had been growing in Germany for about 10, 12 years. And so when there are people online that said, we don't want to hear about this anymore. We don't want to hear about this anymore. You know what? It resulted in 6 million dead Jews. And it resulted in tens of millions of people all over the world who were not Jewish. So you ought to hear about it. Germany at the time was the most advanced civilization in Europe. Whether it was the arts, music, literature, architecture, whether it was the sophistication and education of their population. These things can happen, and it did happen not so long ago. And so you had these Jews who saddled up to more and more nationalism, which became National Socialism, fascism. I've told you over the years, when you hear people say I'm a nationalist, you'd be very wary of these people. We're not nationalists. The Constitution is not about nationalism. You got federalism, you've got separation of powers, you've got states that were supposed to have the final say. It's not about nationalism. Let us not confuse sovereignty with nationalism. Nationalism is not a geographic issue in and of itself, although it can incorporate it. Sovereignty is. And when it comes to issues like globalism, you will hear people who have investments all over the Arab world, and the Arab world has all kinds of investments in them, and they go on and on about globalism. How many of you have investments in Saudi Arabia, Qatar, Egypt? How many? None of you. Almost none of you. How many of you have investments in China? And yet, if you believe in internationalism, which is different, that is, it's capitalism. Some countries have things that we want. We have some things for other countries. We have a whole export industry. We have a whole import industry. There are things that we need and things that they need. There's nothing wrong with that if there's a fair playing field and so forth. There's absolutely nothing wrong with it. That's not globalism. When I wrote my book, Liberty and Tyranny, which obviously most of these people were not really literate enough to read, you were, 1.5 million of you. Globalism is the surrender of constitutionalism. That is, these international institutions and organizations where we confer power that undermines representative government and the consent of the governed, you and me. So we oppose the United Nations in many respects. We oppose these efforts on so-called climate change and so forth to internationalize the issue and then have these international congresses, if you will. This is what where the Democrats were headed, because that steals our sovereignty. That's globalization. Trade is not globalization. Trade is commerce. America wouldn't even have been discovered by Columbus. Am I allowed to say his name, Mr. Producer? Columbus? I don't know. No, I don't want to be attacked, you know. But so many of the great, you know, explorers of the world, explorers in the United States, they were looking for things outside of the usual borders and boundaries, even outside of their own continent. Wow, we want to go to Mars. Do we want to go to Mars, what, to put a Disney World? No. It may have materials. It may have things that we can't even imagine that we could use in this country, on this planet, in unimaginable ways. This is just one little planet in a massive galaxy. Massive galaxy. And so we explore. We want to know what's out there. Wow, you must be a space globalist, Mr. Producer. And we get this from people who are wealthy, who are involved in international financial transactions of one sort or another, or who benefit from them. And a lot of them tend to be isolationists. Why? Why are they isolationists and at the same time globalists? Because the people they're doing business with are either our adversaries or our enemies. And so they want to shut down those of us who are patriotic, national security related individuals, as well as domestic, of course. And so you're the warmonger. You're the neocon. They are isolationists who are involved in international transactions. What is that? But they tend to support Russia over Ukraine, Qatar over Israel, Saudi Arabia over Israel, you know, everything over Israel, because Israel's a tiny country. It doesn't have a lot of natural resources. It has natural gas, but not enough. It's very simple when you think it out. So I've made the point that these individuals who are the true globalists and the isolationists at the same time, you know what they are? Ready for one more word? They're really feudalists. You know what a feudalist is? It's somebody who is part of the nobility. Part of the monarchy in the old days. And feudalism would ensure that the nobility was taken care of, that they could become wealthy, they would divide up the economy and so forth and so on, because they provided the muscle and the support for the crown. Excuse me, cholera. You get the point, Mr. Producer? Am I clear or not really? So I consider these people feudalists. That yes, they are globalists. Yes, they are isolationists. Isolationists in the sense that our allies are not their allies. Our enemies are not their enemies. So they're feudalists. They're not capitalists. We even have some of them today saying not exactly what the socialists are saying, but something like it. Something like it. Sort of a Pat Buchanan and Huey Long style. Same thing. Same thing. And we're going to delve into this very, very heavily as we get closer and closer, not to the midterms as much as we get closer and closer to the presidential primaries, because there's already people out there saying, how dare anybody challenge J.D. Vance? We need challenges all over the place. We need to explore people's views, what their opinions are. Why? Why, Mr. and Mrs. America, why? Because it's our country. It's our country. And if you're a Republican, we need to make sure that our candidate has been put through the ringer to some extent. I don't mean personally. So that they can withstand really being put through the ringer by the Democrats and the media. But if somebody's going to express what is really an anomalistic kind of economic ideas, well, then of course we're going to explore them. We'll be right back.
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1: I see Senator Hawley is going to hold an investigation into flock cameras, Mr. Producer.

0: Welcome back, America. We're here with the real Dan Sullivan, Senator from Alaska. How are you, sir?
1: Hey, Mark. Great to be back on the show. I'm doing great.
0: You know, Senator, it must be a real, I'm just being out of pain in the tuchus here. I mean, you're running against a left-wing Democrat, and then some jerk goes in there, he's using your name. Maybe it is his name, but it's a very, very dirty, dirty trick. Do you think the citizens of Alaska see through this?
1: Oh, I think they do. And look, you know, for the Democrats, for Schumer, it's all about power, right? And they'll try any dirty trick. I mean, I won't go into all the reasons this candidate is a sham candidate. And the whole point was he wasn't in it to win it. He's in it to rig it for Peltola, the Democrat. But look, we're going to focus on Peltola.
0: Yes.
1: It's me versus her. And as you mentioned, Mark, she is a far left liberal with a record, 2 terms in Congress. By the way, a record that's not impressive for Alaskans. 2 terms in Congress, 0 bills passed into law, and, you know, missed 20% of her votes when she was in the House, 20% of her votes when she was in the state House. You know, over one third of her meetings when she was a city council member. She's got a long record of not showing up, but that's where the focus is on. And, you know, elections are about record, vision, and choice for the great people of Alaska, and I think we're going to win on all three.
0: The problem with her is when she does show up, she's such a radical in the way she votes. It's just crazy. You know, I don't think people understand exactly from the rest of the country. You know, we think of rugged individualism and natural resources and that sort of thing. And then you have these radical leftists like her. How does that even compute?
1: Well, look, we have this ranked choice voting system, which if you guys, by the way, anyone, you know, I know you, by the way, you got a lot of fans in Alaska, so I know I got a lot of my fellow Alaskans listening right now. So thanks again for having me on. But if anyone is listening throughout the country and you got millions who are, do not fall for the ranked choice voting scam. I mean, the whole thing can be manipulated. That's what they're doing in this election. It is just the worst. And I think, you know, it was put on the ballot here to get liberals elected. And in some ways, it's achieved that. But Mark, you know, what we're going to be doing, what we are doing, is making sure Alaskans know my opponent's record and then know my record. Right. I mentioned she served 2 terms in the House, not 1 bill signed into law. I'm finishing up 2 terms in the Senate, 63 bills signed into law that help Alaskans, help our national defense, help energy. And on those big issues, which matter not just to Alaska, but to America, this again is where my opponent is a far left lib voting against Alaskan energy, voting against our military and our troops pay raises here. So what she's doing, and the Dems do it here well in Alaska, they try to run to the right. Hey, I'm a moderate. I'm a Republican. I'm conservative. And then they go to D.C. and they hang out with all the libs and they vote like far left liberals. And that's her record.
0: And here's the thing. It's your record, which is very solid. By the way, do I help you or hurt you if I endorse you up there?
1: Oh, you help me.
0: Well, I want to endorse you because we need you. And you're a good senator. You're not a drama. Yeah, you're not into drama. You just do your thing every day, and that's very good. And we need senators like you. So
1: look, I'm much more of a workhorse than a show horse, right? And on the issues that matter to my state and our great nation, what I'm focused on is delivering for Alaska, and we are doing that. And that not only helps Alaska, Mark, it helps America. Let me give you a couple examples. You know, last year we got in the Working Families Tax Cuts Act, all of these provisions to open Alaska's energy sector. Mandatory lease sales, got rid of all the Biden lockup. You know, the Biden and Schumer, when they were in power, they literally focused on trying to shut down Alaska, kill thousands of jobs, turn us into a national park. That's what the far left Democrats do every time. My opponent has been behind that. So that hurts Alaska. That hurts America. And it's the same thing with regard to our military. You know, we got a huge military buildup going on in Alaska. We're probably the most strategic place in the world. And the Democrats always, always, and you know this, mm-hmm. go after the military, cut military spending. And we are making huge headway on that. That's great for Alaska. It's great for jobs here. But it's really important for the national security of the United States. And Schumer and the far left Dems, they're getting worse on national security issues, as you know.
0: And here's the problem for the rest of the country as well. If we lose your seat, we're going to lose the Senate. If we can't hold Alaska, we're not going to be able to hold everything. That's for sure. So that's how important this is. Am I right?
1: Absolutely. You know, Schumer has said that his pathway to the majority is through Alaska. And so what they've done, and look, we're taking a lot of the incoming. They have been dumping millions and millions and millions of lower 48 liberal money, lower 48 liberal activists. I like to say my opponent's campaign is a jobs program for New York City liberals. We got them all over the place doing, you know, door knocking and everything, but they have poured in so much money, liberal far left money, to make sure that Peltola, her first vote in the U.S. Senate, would be to hand the majority gavel back to Chuck Schumer. And the lower 48 liberals are bankrolling her campaign. So it is an all-out war up here. And we are the firewall for freedom for America. You know, I like to talk to our Alaskan fellow Alaskans about how important this is for Alaska. But this is really important for the United States of America. You know, Mark, what will happen if Chuck Schumer becomes Senate Majority Leader. And my opponent is beholden to him in terms of money, has pledged her loyalty to him, which is Alaska last, not Alaska first, and has gotten an incredible amount of money from the lower 48 liberals who are trying to make Schumer the Majority Leader.
0: We'd like to hold you over on the break, Senator, if possible. If people want to help you in Alaska or anywhere in the country, for that matter, where do they go?
1: Well, look, DanSullivanForAlaska.com. Let me say that again. DanSullivanForAlaska.com. And for the Alaskans, look, what we really need to do is get the vote out, right? We got to get the vote out come November. That's going to be critical.
0: Turnout is the end and the beginning of politics. It really is. You're 100% right. We're going to continue with Senator Sullivan in just a moment. We'll be right back.

For nearly 3,000 years, Homer's epic poem, the Iliad, has shaped the literary and moral imagination of the West. More than a story of war and legendary heroes, it's about honor, courage, leadership, friendship, sacrifice, and what it means to live a noble life. Achilles is the greatest warrior among the Greeks, but his greatest struggle is not only against the Trojans, it is against his own anger, pride, and grief. 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
1: Here was Senator Dan Sullivan. Alaska's a tough state. I mean, you know, I thought to myself, you know, to go from Washington, D.C. every weekend to Leesburg, Virginia is enough of a pain in the neck, you know, with the traffic. You go from Washington, D.C. to Alaska and back.
2: I do.
1: That's a big, big deal, isn't it? Seriously.
2: You know, Mark, I do it every weekend. And it's important, even when we're in session back in D.C., to be home with the people you're honored to represent. And, you know, I retired I retired 2 years ago after 30 years in the Marines, reserves and active Wow. duty. And so if I wasn't doing reserve duty, you know, when I was a senator, then I was going home. So, but no, it's, I, I

0: I spend a lot of time on airplanes, and you know, I try to stay fit still, get up, do my morning runs here in D.C. But yeah,
1: me
0: look,
1: too.
0: I work hard, and my colleagues, my
1: Not
0: team,
1: really.
0: but Alaskans work hard, right? And so that's what they expect out of their that's what they expect out of their center. My opponent doesn't really have that reputation. She served as a Bethel City Council member, missed over one third of her meetings for her time in the Alaska legislature, and the Congress average vote missing was 20%, one in five, if you can imagine that. And then got fired by Alaskans and became a DC lobbyist, and evidently didn't show up in that job much either and got fired there. So this is all about record and vision and hard work. But yeah, I do it every weekend, and I love it because it's a real privilege and honor to serve the great people of Alaska.
1: And you've made a lot of advances working with President Trump and so forth in creating jobs up in Alaska. And, you know, people don't know this whole history of ANWR and how ANWR was supposed to be the little piece of Alaska that was set aside for drilling. And now everybody thinks it's supposed to be a national park.
0: Yeah,
1: certainly the Democrats do. Look, if they're opposed to nuclear power, if they're opposed to all these other sources and opposed to oil, I mean, what do they want us to do? And, of course, this is the lifeblood in many respects of your state, right?
0: 100%. And, look, one of the core elements of the far left at the national level is when they get power, they try to shut down the great state of Alaska. This is because the radical far left environmental groups are all about trying to turn my great state into a national park. It's, of course, kills thousands of jobs. It's horrible for Alaska, but it's also horrible for the country. When you take off the table for America, the one state that's got more critical minerals and energy, you know, than almost any other place in America and in the world, it hurts the country. And let me just give you an example. When Biden came into office, they issued, the Biden administration, 70 executive orders, 70, that were exclusively and singularly focused on Alaska. These weren't executive orders that hurt West Virginia and North Dakota. 70 that were meant to shut down only Alaska. Now, to your point about Republicans and President Trump, day one of the Trump administration, the president issued an executive order called Unleashing Alaska's Extraordinary Resource Potential, and the point of which was to unleash Alaska and to get rid of all the Biden executive orders. Biden sanctioned us, Mark, more than he sanctioned Iran and Venezuela. In their terrorist states, and we're Americans. So you are exactly right. And my opponent has been with the far left on, you know, going after the Alaska energy sector. She had this bill in the Congress called the Alaska Right to Produce Act, which was actually a pretty good bill about opening ANWR and NPRA. And her liberal Dems colleagues in the House were against it. She lobbied against her own bill, if you can, to help Alaska. So this is.
1: So she's two-faced. She's trying to deceive the people of Alaska. Isn't that the point there?
0: It's 100% the point, and it's the same on our military, right? We have more veterans per capita than any other state in the country in Alaska. It's a huge part of who we are, and we're doing this very big military build up here with the Coast Guard and the Air Force and the Army, even my beloved Marine Corps is coming up to Alaska. And, you know, one of the bills in the National Defense Authorization Act, when she was in Congress, voted against the bill that had military construction and build up in Alaska, pay raise for our troops.
1: Jeez.
0: Because that bill also was going after the Biden woke transgender stuff. We were getting rid of it, and she wanted to defend that. So, look, it's a big issue, the energy, national security issues here. And, of course, it's big for America. And I'm sure you're watching it right now, Mark. Schumer is blocking the NDAA, the National Defense Authorization Act, that we're trying to move in the Senate as we speak. He is blocking that. I've never seen that in my entire career in the Senate. The minority leader of the U.S. Senate is blocking the bill that funds our military, pays our troops. Why? Because the far left doesn't like the military.
1: Crazy, isn't it? It reminds me of ICE and these other things. They hate law enforcement. They hate the military. And can you imagine if they get a majority? And look, if our people don't turn out in Alaska and the rest of the country, they will have a majority, won't they, Senator?
0: They will. And look, the Democrats are angry. They're motivated. They're turning out to vote. And in Alaska, we gotta up the tempo. We really got to turn out, as I tell people, for this seat. This isn't my Senate seat. This is Alaska's Senate seat. But the last thing in the world we want, Mark, is this seat going to the Democrats and this seat being the seat that gets Schumer the majority. Again, we are the firewall for freedom up here in Alaska. Mm-hmm. And that turnout is going to matter a lot. Because the Democrats are angry and motivated. There's no doubt about that.
1: Remind everybody again, Senator, if they want to help, where do they go?
0: Dan Sullivan for Alaska, all in one word, .com. Dan Sullivan for Alaska, .com.
1: All right. And Mark Levin for Dan Sullivan. So let's help this senator out, folks, so he can help us out. And keep the tide of this DSA and all the rest of this radical kook stuff, you know, from being imposed on the rest of us. Good luck to you, Senator. Be safe.
0: Hey, Mark, thanks again. Really, really honored to be back on the show. And thanks for the shout out. And to my fellow Alaskans, let's get out and vote. We got to win this governor's race, House race, and Senate race. It's going to be really Amen. Important, not just for our state, but for the country.
1: Amen. Be safe out there. Thank you, Senator. He's a good man. You know, he's not a... I get tired of some of these drama queens, you know, and they don't accomplish anything. We're going to go after all these flock cameras. Okay. Hello. You get a lot of politicians. I'm not naming any in particular, and I'm not focused on any in particular, who try and glom on to the next shiny object. They don't really have sort of a futuristic look in the future, 2, 3, 4 months, 2, 3, 4 years down the road. They have zero proposals on how to get this debt under control. Zero. They have zero proposals on how to reform Social Security so we don't lose it. They're afraid of their own shadows on that, but they're very tough. They're very tough now on AI data centers. AI data centers. Why? Because they're not fully developed yet, so they don't have a big lobby, people lobby. They can focus in on a few billionaires, and they're starting to sound like Bernie Sanders if you listen carefully to them. And no matter how much of this crap you debunk about the water and about the pollution and about the noise and about the spying and everything else, you go down the list, it doesn't matter. And it's driven not only by our politicians, but by foreign governments like the communist Chinese. As I say, thank God we had a totally different mentality just 100 years ago. We wouldn't have the automobile. We wouldn't have airlines. We wouldn't have 90% of what makes us comfortable and improves our lives. We wouldn't have it if we had the psychology of these politicians and, of course, the mob. Now, there's a new poll out. The polls are the polls are the polls. I don't need polls, but I'll just pass along since they're bouncing all over the place. Once people learn that the water involved in these AI data centers is reused. Oh, God, I didn't know that. Okay, yes, I can support that. Okay, because you're not getting the information. You're getting lies and propaganda. And what we're finding out is even so-called conservatives, so-called meaning now they're pseudo-conservatives, they're playing this game with you because they know you don't want them in your backyard. Well, none of us want it in our backyard any more than we want any industrial site in our backyard or any computer center in our backyard. They don't have to be in the backyard. So then you put them out in the rural areas. I don't want them near my farm. Oh. Okay, you put them on the rivers so they use the water. I don't want them on the water. No, I'm fishing for salmon. Okay. What about over here? Okay, it's an old steel... But they're taking jobs away. No, they're not. What jobs are they taking away? They're creating jobs. They're going to create industries. They're going to create cures for cancer and heart disease. And down the road, this is what they're going to do. And so, you know, the Levin position, the Levin rule is, if you oppose these data centers, and I don't mean you want them located in another area. I mean, if you oppose them as a matter of construction, you just oppose them, then you shouldn't get any of the benefits. Period. Now, I don't know how to link that up. I wish I could. I wish I could say, you know what, that medicine that was developed 10 years ago because we had this really extraordinary, you know, extraordinary knowledge base that was created. And do you know, Mr. Producer, tell me if I'm right or wrong. Most of these people use AI right now. So a lot of people complaining, not all of you, obviously, a lot of people complaining about it are hypocrites. They're the first one that goes on the computer, all right, let me look this up here. Florence, yes. Okay, you see right at the top here, it's all or news or search or, ooh, it's AI. Everybody goes for the AI, do they not, Mr. Producer? Because it gives you leads to something else. Well, imagine going to the AI and you're a lab scientist, and you're trying to develop some kind of a new medicine for some kind of a cure. Or imagine we have another breakout of some horrendous virus coming out of the communist regime or something like that. The quickness with which we can find medicines and create medicines and so forth, and so it's going to be like never something we've never seen before. Well, I don't know there. You know, I'm putting a freeze on it. Putting a freeze on it. We got to really study this. You know, when Democrats and Republicans, when politicians study something, you know, they're killing it. They're killing it. And off they go, the communist Chinese. They're gonna be way ahead of us. Anti-Semitism continuing to rise around the world every day. You know, you thought this would have been over with 100 years ago, what we went through, 80 years ago, what we went through as a nation, as a people, Jews, and then Christians. We lost over 400,000 Americans in World War II. It's the Jews in Israel. No, it's not. It's the evil Islamists. It is the evil fascists. It is the evil Marxists, okay? They're back. And this has continued to arise around the world every day. The Jewish people, as they say, the canary in the coal mine, they continue to pay the price from growing threats against Jewish communities to acts of violence, harassment, intimidation. Many Jewish families are living with fear simply because they're Jewish. This is all over Europe, too many places in the United States, and God knows throughout the Middle East. Synagogues, schools, community centers continue strengthening security, arming themselves. You ever think that would happen? As hatred spreads from beyond the headlines. 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

0: You know, over the past month, more and more people have been contacting Monetary Gold for the free evaluation of their current gold holdings. Gold has fluctuated a lot over the past 12 months. If it clipped $5,000 an ounce early in the year, it dropped a little bit. It's been recovering ever since, and it's going to get closer to that number as the midterms come up, in my humble opinion. 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You know, folks, I want to apologize to the callers, the full board. I wanted to get to you. There were many other things I wanted to discuss, but you know, that's what tomorrow's for. We do this 5 days a week, 3 hours a day. Do you know there are people who can't do 3 hours a day, 5 days a week? They don't know what to do. Well, they don't last very long, do they? I've got a ton of stuff. We'll save some for tomorrow as we'll continue to plow through our research and other information to add on top of the rest. Robert, I'm sorry we didn't get to. I want to talk to all of you folks tomorrow who've been on hold. We salute our armed forces, police officers, firefighters, emergency personnel. ICE, we love ICE, our truckers, men and women in Ukraine, men and women in Iran, men and women in Israel, and you, the American people, thank God for you and God bless you. See you right here tomorrow. Have a great evening.
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7: In the billions. I'm Lisa Lucera, Fox News. Facebook and Instagram parent company Meta agrees to pay up to $18 billion to multiple states who sued over teen social media addiction.
8: Meta does not admit wrongdoing in the settlement, but will now change how Facebook and Instagram operate for teens and make stronger efforts to flag and remove users under 13 years old. Those specifics include better age verification, usage limits, data collection limitations, nighttime access restrictions, school modes, required breaks in usage, drawing praise from anguished parents who've demanded these changes for years.
7: Fox's Claudia Cowan in Oakland, California. In a blog post, the company urged competitor TikTok and YouTube to put similar safeguards in place. The settlement still needs the approval of a judge. A military judge has set a June 2028 trial date for accused 9/11 mastermind Khalid Sheikh Mohammed and three others, 18 months later than the January 2027 start that prosecutors requested. The judge ruling the additional time is needed to resolve pretrial disputes, including over what evidence can be presented at trial. Khalid Sheikh Mohammed was arrested in Pakistan in 2003 and has been held at Guantanamo Bay ever since. At least 160 people killed, hundreds more missing after a massive flash flood on the Nepal-China border.
9: The disaster unfolding in Rasuwa, near the border with Tibet. The U.S. Geological Survey says a landslide struck moments before. One theory, part of a glacier broke off, triggering an avalanche of ice and rock, which in turn caused the flood.
7: Fox's Jeff Paul. The Himalayans span several countries in South Asia. The steep slopes and valleys below are vulnerable to flooding and to landslides. 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
3: And now, here's Armstrong and Getty.
4: I think that the California high-speed rail nightmare is the probably quintessential example of government waste and mismanagement.
5: You say this needs to stop.
4: Needs to stop.
6: Congressman Vince Fong, a Republican from Bakersfield, sits on the House Transportation Committee. He says that when California voters first approved high-speed rail, the promise and price tag were more marketing campaign than realistic projection.
4: We're now in 2026. There are no trains. There's no track laid. It's a complete bait and switch.
7: I don't even know what you say about this at this point.
8: I call it the greatest government theft of taxpayer money in American history. And, you know, it's certainly in your top few. I think it's worth reviewing the numbers very briefly. It is almost hilarious. So about 18 years ago, Californians narrowly passed, well, it was about 4.5 point win.
7: Being misled by a creatively written ballot.
8: Oh, yeah, a 2008 ballot measure. To have a bullet train that would travel between San Francisco and L.A. in under 3 hours. OK, well, just file that away. Legislative bill said it should be completed by 6 years ago. As we speak these
7: completed
8: words,
7: completed by 6 years ago,
8: completed a bullet train from San Francisco to L.A. completed. Yes. And the California High Speed Rail Authority's initial business plan estimated a cost of $33 billion. Oh, I forgot the lead of this Wall Street Journal article. Some 18 years after California voted to launch a bullet train that would travel between San Francisco and L.A. in under 3 hours, the project now costs billions more than planned, hundreds of billions more than planned. Wall Street Journal, to it, the numbers.
7: By the way, the throwing in, yes, for people if you don't live in California, because a lot of you are listening around the country. We all know this in California. It's a 50-minute flight between San Francisco and Los Angeles, and it ain't real expensive, and they have them every hour all day long.
8: Cost you less than a nice dinner with a bottle of wine, please. A decent dinner with a bad bottle of wine, as a matter of fact. Anyway, yeah, how many flights are there just between San Francisco and L.A. every day on Southwest Airlines? Like 50?
7: I think, yeah, I think it's hourly, certainly.
8: If you include, like, Burbank, and not to get overly, you know, yeah, the local about it, but San Jose, yeah, it's insane. Anyway, let's see. So, done by 2020, done at a cost of $33 billion. After years of legal costs, legal battles, cost overruns, leadership changes, and political fights, none of that has anything to do with this. The price tag is up to $126 billion, bare minimum, with a high estimate of $231 billion, and isn't expected to be fully operational until 2040, and isn't going to get anywhere close to L.A. or San Francisco. You're going to have to take like a 3.5 hour cab ride from the trains, depending on traffic, the train station to the heart of the city.
7: It's amazing how few journalists read the train authority's own website. They right. put on there what their current plans are, and their plans are not currently to have a train from San Francisco to L.A. It's from, what is it, Gilroy to Palmdale or something?
8: Yeah, something like that. Yeah. Yeah.
7: Which are towns not very close to downtown San Francisco or downtown LA.
8: Said Democratic State Senator Catherine Blakespear at a Transportation Committee meeting in April, quote, "This is a disaster. I'm such an enthusiast for rail, and I really wanted this to be a successful, and just hearing these things make it seem like we're proceeding on a wing and a prayer."
7: I know. When I was going around England, I thought, this is really cool. I never rented a car when I was in England. I went everywhere by train, and they were running all the time from town to town, and they were cheap and easy. But for a variety of reasons, we can't and haven't done that here in the United States. But that wasn't high-speed rail. That was just regular rail. It was a good way to get around.
8: Yeah.
7: Oh, and then the high-speed rail turned into regular rail. That's the other thing that's on the website, if you read it. It's not bullet train like you see on some video about what they got in Japan anyway.
8: Mm-hmm. Yeah, yeah. So, I don't know. There's plenty you could say about it. Also, part of the original plan said that private money would do most of the heavy lifting. But the initial plan included, and I remember we were talking about this at the time, and a lot of this most people didn't hear about because most voters don't know what they're voting about. But the estimates for the ridership and the ticket prices and every single number in the formula, every single one was utterly ridiculous.
7: Shouldn't that be a crime of some sort? Shouldn't you be charged with fraud or something?
8: It's not fraud if the government does it. And there have been all sorts of trials and cases and petitions to end the thing, just to end it. And it's, I've been calling it a vampire now for like 15 years. It can't be killed.
7: Here's a little more from the 60 Minutes piece on trying to complete this dang thing.
6: Back in California, the Rail Authority insists state funds can cover the cost of the Central Valley leg. As for the rest...
2: Just to be clear, as we speak right now, are the funds there to complete L.A. to San Francisco?
5: The entire amount of money we need... Not there today, but do we believe we can get those funds to get the project done? Absolutely.
7: We believe we can milk more taxpayers for millions of more dollars, basically from them, basically the same as knocking them down on the sidewalk and reaching into their pocket. Theft, because you know it's freaking theft. I don't know. Do you have abnormal moral compasses or consciences? How do so many people... rip people off and sleep at night? How many people must be involved in this? Thousands of people over the decades that know they're just flat out stealing. How do you do that with your life and be okay with it?
8: You just see the scam all around them, and that's the scam is how you work it. It's like being in the Soviet Union or something like that. Scamming the government's the only way to get ahead. And the politicians, they understand that the people, the unions, the towns, whatever, that are depending on this flow of money will always, always, always vote Democrat because the Democrats will keep the money flowing. It's graft of the most obvious sort. But
7: so they convince themselves somehow that either this is actually going to happen and it's good for the environment because climate change is so important, or this will help us get votes and our party is the only thing standing between us and fascism. I mean, there must be some... stretch that they use to convince themselves that they're doing the right thing.
8: I think what's at the heart of the answer to your question is that most people, and I've learned this slowly but surely, most people are way better at rationalizing away reality than you think they are. These people think it's a great project. It's going to be built. There's just been a hiccup or two because the money's flowing into their pockets. A lot of otherwise decent people convince themselves that what they're doing is not wrong because then they can sleep at night. Certain ones of us, we bump up against our conscience and our grasp of reality, and we can't do that. But these people can do that, and they're good at it. One more couple of numbers. The initial section now, between Bakersfield, California, and Merced, California. And for what it's worth, if you're not familiar with the topography, I mean, Bakersfield is a mountain range and a long drive away from Los Angeles. And Merced is so far away from San Francisco, it's not even like an exurb. It's like
7: not close.
8: A different region.
7: Yeah.
8: So the Merced to Bakersfield route will be done in 2023, they say, and will cost something like $36 billion.
7: 33, or did you have a time machine? 2023 is 3 years ago.
8: I'm sorry. 2033.
7: Oh, okay.
8: 2033 and cost $36 billion.
7: Okay, so here's the answer. How much will it cost to finish the part that gets it L.A. to San Francisco? This is from 60 Minutes.
2: How much do you estimate it's going to cost to connect high-speed rail San Francisco to L.A.?
9: Today, we estimate, with the right optimization, just over $125 billion. I think $126 billion is the current estimate for that.
10: That's more funding than Amtrak has received in its history and still leaves a shortfall of roughly $90 billion.
2: That's a big gap to fill.
9: It is a big gap to fill, but again, we have an understanding of how to get there and to fill that gap.
10: A gap the authority hopes to fill with a new plan to cut costs, lure private investment, and connect to bigger cities much sooner.
7: That's more than nationwide Amtrak that's been around my whole life has received in its history? Wow, right. That's a stat.
8: And don't let that last quote go by you too quickly. It's a gap that the rail authority plans to, bridge through lowering costs. Oh, good. I'll do the same. I'm going to lower the costs of my mortgage and my car. I'm going to lower the cost of the food I buy at the grocery store. How are you going to do that exactly? Anyway, we'll put that aside. Maybe they can buy in bulk and get a discount, and attract private investment. To what? An S-hole? A money pit that will never be filled? What sort of moron would invest in your project? Nobody has and nobody will. Well, unless they're on the take from Gavin Newsom. What a good plan you have for bridging the gap. Good Lord.
7: Well, we're arguing like these are good faith arguments and they aren't. So,
8: right.
7: So
8: the people, the taxpayers, have to realize this stuff, internalize it, and act on it.
7: Liberals, this is what I always say about this stuff. Liberals, again, I don't care about the downtrodden. I really don't. You do. You're the one who cares. You're the one who should be upset about this. This is taxpayer money, which there's a limited amount of. You should want this money going to all the, one-legged trans BIPOC kids who need your help.
8: Yes, look at them struggling with their one leg. Two final quotes from me, then I'll shut up. State Senator Tony Strickland, a Republican, said at the Transportation Committee meeting, "I don't think this will ever be built as proposed to the people in California.
7: No.
8: I know I wouldn't put my money invest in this, but I wish you luck." Second quote, Joe Pearson, a Bakersfieldian, quote, "Nobody here in Bakersfield says, hey, I want to go to Merced."
7: Yeah, which is a good joke, but and true. But I was watching the 60 Minutes piece, and they had the map up there and everything like that. And I thought, when would I ever, even if they got this thing built and it's running all the time and it's efficient and reliable, when would I ever decide, I'm going to take the train this time instead of fly Southwest? When would I ever do that?
8: You had a day to kill and wanted to look at the stunning scenery of the Central Valley of California. Which is fine, but I'm joking. It's not that stunning. It is an absolutely transparent, ginormous theft of taxpayer money.
11: You laugh.
12: I laugh.
7: Some more interesting Dolly facts for you as the world pours out their heart in memory of Dolly Parton. And I mean everyone. The wide variety is just absolutely incredible.
8: The most famous Dolly of all time, probably. Dolly the cloned sheep, a contender.
7: Dolly Madison.
8: Dolly Madison, but a paling, hugely popular Dolly.
7: Paling in comparison.
8: Historical significance?
7: We'll see.
8: Probably Dolly Parton. We'll have to see. Check back in 100 years.
7: And remembering, we got a text earlier. She had big boobs. Thank you for that text.
8: Well observed. Michael said.
7: Well observed. Okay, more on the way. Stay here.
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7: This is the band at Buckingham Palace. The guys in the red coats and the big tall fur hats. Standing on the lawn at Buckingham Palace playing 9 to 5, the Dolly Parton song.
8: Huh. That's lovely.
7: Once again, showing the reach of Dolly Parton, which is should be studied and understood. She's one of the most universally liked things up there with hamburgers and sex in the history of the world. It's really quite amazing.
8: Yeah.
7: And
8: yeah.
7: You know, we were talking earlier about why that is, so we'll probably talk about that more later. I had one more point I was going to make before I got to this breaking news. Breaking news! Breaking news, Donkey Michael! Breaking news, Donkey.
8: When news breaks, the donkey brays.
7: It was happening right in our backyard in federal court in Oakland. Meta has settled out of court. I took one law class in college. One. Mm. And he hammered this every single day, so it stuck in my head. I guess he wanted us to remember this. You can settle at any time.
8: Mm.
7: At any time.
8: That's a good point.
7: Before.
8: Good point.
7: The very beginning, right before the end, in the middle. Any time you can settle. Mm. And that's what happened here. Meta to pay up to $17.1 billion in landmark settlement over social media addiction claims. There are 47 states involved, the District of Columbia and U.S. territories, trying to claim that Meta was purposefully ruining our children or something.
8: Certainly recklessly.
7: And at some point, Meta decided to cutting a check for $17 billion is better than letting this continue.
8: That's a big check.
7: That is a big dang check. Jonathan Turley, the lawyer from George Washington Law School, the professor who's on Fox all the time, has some commentary on this. Let's hear a little of that. Clip 90, Michael.
0: Well, this is seismic. It's going to be something of a dinner gong for both states and plaintiff attorneys, and I think that Meta knows that. But in many ways, for the company, this is still chump change. I mean, this is a company that makes a huge amount of money. And when you reach a settlement like this, we've seen, for example, in the tobacco settlement, that these companies actually don't end up losing money because of the benefits in the market in resolving litigation. Their stock tends to go up and they're able to cover these losses.
7: That's kind of interesting. I guess I didn't know that last part. Could just roll into the next one. I'm kind of interested in the details of the arguments.
0: Well, I think in fairness to the 29 states that brought this lawsuit, there is a commitment here to change the app, to change this software, to create greater protections. The issue here for Meta was that legally they had some very good arguments to make here. The line between what's an addictive and what's a popular product is often hard to define.
7: I'd say.
8: It's interesting. The settlement was actually with 47 states, the District of Columbia and U.S. territories, some of which were not party to this specific suit, I have a feeling. But yeah, that's a heck of a gesture, thinking, no, let's not take this all the way to the jury. Let's just end it.
7: Well, and as Turley said there, and if we've talked about, Meta has some really good arguments, you know, so did Roundup, and they ended up paying out ridiculous amounts of money, even though there's no scientific proof they caused cancer. So that's a tough one.
23: Armstrong and Getty.
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1: We not gonna do is talk about Dolly Parton like we lost an 80-year-old woman, because Dolly Parton was 25 years old for approximately 55 consecutive years. I don't know how she did it. Dolly Parton looked at aging and said, well, there's a precious little idea. No, thank you. That woman had the same blonde hair, the same smile, the same energy, the same heels, the same amount of woman from the time your grandma was young until 5 minutes ago. Dolly Parton didn't get older. The rest of us just kept catching up to her.
2: How great is that, Katie? That's a comedian I don't know.
3: That?
2: A comedian named Josh Frey that I don't know. But
3: she's
2: that
3: been
2: is
3: 25
2: funny.
3: For 50 consecutive.

0: consecutive years.
1: Right. She looked at Agent and said, I'm not going to do that.
0: Oh, no, that thank was you. Fantastic.
2: Yeah, good stuff. Good stuff.
1: So I wanted to play this whole appearance of Dolly Parton on Johnny Carson way back in the day. The whole thing is good, including her singing the song to Johnny that she wrote for him. But this is a classic moment.
3: I've always been pretty well blessed. People are always asking if they're real. And
4: oh, I would never. You see,
3: no, you don't have to ask.
4: I would not.
3: I'll tell you what. These are mine.
4: I have certain guidelines on this. But I would give about a year's pay to peek under there.
2: That is just lurid. I don't can't believe it.
1: We got some more interesting Dolly Parton stuff. I keep scrolling through and coming across the some of the musical performances. When she got together with Emmylou Harris and Linda Ronstadt for a couple of albums, there was some really good music on there. But this performance mm-hmm. of Neil Young's After the Gold Rush from Letterman in the 90s, whoa, that's good. Really, really good.
2: Have to dig into that. I loved Jack was texting, tweeting, texting Twitter links to the internal group here of the show of all the tributes that were pouring out, and they were all really beautiful and touching, including Eminem, a.k.a. Marshall Mathers, who shared a note Dolly wrote to him when he won. I can't remember.
1: Yeah, I got that in front of me. Yeah. So Eminem tweeted out, I'm sorry we never got a chance to meet, but getting this note from Dolly really had an impact on me. She definitely didn't have to take the time to do it. Even for a kid who mostly listened to rap music, she was an icon, a superstar in every sense. Rest easy, Dolly, and thank you for the kind words. This is the letter that Dolly Parton wrote to Eminem out of nowhere. Marshall, Eminem, congratulations on your induction into the Rock and Roll Hall of Fame. Your performance was amazing and everybody said so. Even though I don't know a lot about rap music, I've come to know that you are the very best at it. Aside from that, I hope what I have to say will not seem weird or strange to you, but I've always felt some unexplained connection to you, like I know you somehow. I'd hoped to meet you at the show, but you know how nuts those things are. Personally, I hate them and I missed my chance, but maybe someday we'll meet. In the meantime, keep doing what you're doing because you do it so well. No matter how complex your world may be, just know you're very special and touch people in ways you don't even know. With love and respect, Dolly Parton.
2: Wow. Wow. That's a beautiful soul. And you know, it's funny. I was thinking about this as a girl from a Appalachian family, 12 kids, mom and dad living in a one room cabin. Whereas Marshall Mathers grew up on the outskirts of crappy, depressed Detroit.
1: Trailer park.
2: She knew they had something in common.
1: You're right. I never thought about it from that angle, but that's clearly too. Dolly Parton and Eminem had more in common than my son and Eminem. And my son sees himself as like a rap, one of those kind of people. But
2: sure, yeah.
1: You know, the growing up in the poor, difficult times. Yeah, that's interesting.
0: Eminem is part of the soundtrack for all millennials. Just to let you know, he was like huge for us.
1: But that that particular Eminem thing there are so many of those crossing every spectrum of the world and generations, and it's amazing.
2: Yeah, yeah.
0: People are making a fortune on TikTok imitating him. They sound exactly like him. Like if I close my eyes, you couldn't tell the difference. And they're just making a fortune off of his voice.
2: That's interesting.
1: I will be doing.
2: Yeah, so, we were talking earlier and at fair length about Dolly Parton and the universal, you know, affection for her and where that came from and what it means and how it ought to be studied at the university level or certainly in churches and, you know, wherever humans gather and want to be decent.
1: One aspect that we learned a little bit about, was it last year when her husband died? Like, nobody had ever thought about or talked about, really, her husband the whole time. Mm-hmm. He stayed in the background. They just, they met at a laundromat when I think she was still a teenager, and they were together 18, for 59 years. And, you know, that on its own is such an interesting aspect of her story.
2: Sure. Yeah. Yeah. To be rich, famous, but kind, unassuming, funny, smart, but not lord it over anybody.
1: Happily married for 60 years.
2: Yeah.
1: Those are not easy things to pull off. Well, I just, this from Donna Brazile, because I'm talking about all the different sorts of people that weighed in on this. Donna Brazile, she was Al Gore's campaign manager. She's big Democratic pundit. Dolly Parton spent decades quietly funding band uniforms and instruments at black high schools across the South, never once putting her name on it, No headlines, no fanfare, just help given because it was needed. That's the whole, you know, it's only really altruistic if you don't, if nobody knows you did it sort of thing.
2: Mm-hmm.
1: A lot of people not into that want to have their name on the school or band uniform, or there needs to be a big gathering of local TV stations whenever you give the check or whatever.
2: Yes, there are people who are really, really into that, and that's the only reason they do anything charitable.
1: Mm-hmm.
2: I'll just end my comments there. Good for Dolly, a saint among us. I don't want to rush through this, but this is kind of the other side of the coin, and maybe we can continue on the other side of a very brief break.
1: You saying she was a saint. One thing I was going to look into last night, and I never got around to grokking, was she a religious person?
2: Yes. Oh, yeah. She was avowedly Christian. Yeah.
1: But, like, goes to church every Sunday sort of Christian? Or
2: no idea.
1: No, I was going to look into that. Be interested.
2: Yeah, I'm not sure. How would it be if Dolly went to church every Sunday? Well, if she went to the same place. I don't know. Interesting.
1: You wouldn't want to sit behind her in the pew. You ain't going to see a thing.
2: No, because her wig. Big old wig. Anyway, where were we? I had something interesting to say. I'm certain of it. It's gone now. Word instead from our friends at Blue Collar Dollars.
1: Sort of
2: understand
1: thing. I'm tying Dolly Parton into everything.
2: I was going to, go ahead.
1: Okay.
2: Go ahead.
1: Well, you might have a better idea. You had thought of it already.
2: I doubt it. So
1: you
2: probably... No, I was right just off the cuff.
1: Well, I was going to say, the Blue Collar Dollar is definitely the sort of people that Dolly Parton came from. People that get up early and work hard all day long and oftentimes think that the whole financial world, investment world, all that sort of stuff is not for them. Well, Blue Collar Dollar is for you.
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2: So on the other side of the coin of the lovely, wonderful, open-hearted, kind, unassuming Dolly Parton, you have our cynical time where no one trusts, for instance, data centers and flock cameras. Those are two of the big kind of hot points in local politics in America. And, of course, you know, if it gets enough attention and happens in enough localities, it becomes our national politics. But why no one trusts data centers and flock cameras? Some interesting thoughts on that.
1: And it's a bit of a problem. If we decide to let China build all the data centers and get the head start on AI because we're scared of them for all these different reasons.
2: Right. Yeah.
1: Do we know what Dolly Parton thought of data centers?
2: I don't believe she went on the record. Too smart.
1: Are we supposed to take a break or a transition to something else, or what are we supposed to do? I wasn't paying attention.
2: I was going to say let's talk about the lack of trust on the other side of the break because I don't want to rush through it.
1: Okay, cool. We do need to get to a little bit more of the trade war with Canada that is roiling hockey stick manufacturers and...
2: Oh, good Lord.
1: I know. Stay tuned for that.
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1: Tweet it out, and we'll post at armstrongandgetty.com the videos that are coming out from the mudslide in Nepal today, which is the most amazing thing I think I've ever seen. It's the worst video I've ever seen. It's horrific.
2: It was like a bomb went off is an overused descriptor. It was like an atomic bomb went off. The destruction was complete and, well, complete.
1: And all the people that are there at the beginning of the video are not there at the end of the video.
0: It as eerie as this is, it reminded me of the Twin Towers falling.
1: How it is that sort
0: plume
1: of thing
0: just
1: yeah.
0: went up and yeah, everybody yeah. disappeared.
1: Anyway,
0: that's what this is.
1: We'll have them at armstrongandgetty.com.
2: So as discussed previously, in contrast to the whole Dolly Parton aesthetic, you've got an incredible lack of trust in America, whether it's the government in general, data centers, flock cameras. People are very, very cynical. And Eric Erickson, who is a colleague in the radio industry, wrote a piece that the Free Press published that is certainly ground that we have plowed around here, but I think he sums it up very well. The same government that used pandemic powers to shutter churches and businesses now wants surveillance cameras on street corners and data centers in backyards. You can't blame people for saying no. And as he goes through it, I think, you know, and this seems crazy to me to even say this out loud. I think I had let my sense of outrage at the abuses of government during COVID, kind of the edges have gotten warmed off, and I kind of feel myself moving on. But psychologically, and anybody who's ever dealt with psychological trauma knows, even if you don't think about it every day, it's still in there. And he makes the point that in April of 2020, San Clemente, California, dumped 37 tons of sand into a skate park to keep teenagers out of it.
1: That's so insane. That actually happened? That actually happened.
2: Other California cities followed suit. Yeah.
1: God, that's so freaking crazy.
2: Up the coast, sheriff's deputies arrested a man for paddleboarding by himself in the Pacific Ocean. Cities unbolted basketball rims. The mayor of L.A. told people that snitches get rewards. And God help us, people snitched, calling the tip lines on the neighbors whose grandkids came over. Months later, Gavin Newsom violated his own COVID-19 protocols and enjoyed a nice dinner at the French Laundry.
1: Well, I lived with a park behind me, and they had yellow crime tape around the playground equipment.
2: Yes, it was like it was the 1500s. Yeah. There's disease around. Be sure you stay inside. Wow. The sand, the arrest, the missing basketball rims, the rewarded snitches, and the elite hypocrisy explain a lot about where we are as a nation, including things that look like they have nothing to do with COVID, like data centers and flock cameras. In March of 2020, Americans did as they were told. People closed businesses, local governments closed schools, families canceled funerals. They waited for instructions from their elected leaders and public health officials because those officials said we needed 2 weeks to stop the spread. People generally trusted their institutions. Civic trust is a limited resource in a free nation. The press, politicians, bureaucrats, experts, and elite violated that trust until it was gone. The virus came, the data came, the virus mutated, the data changed, and the people in charge did not. We won't go on at too much length, but we knew early on that children were not meaningful vectors for spread. The bureaucrats, the politicians, and above all, the teachers' unions kept the schoolhouse doors closed anyway. Parents forced to be home with their kids saw how atrocious our public education has become, and students, after being shut out of schools, actually regressed. Masks clearly were not stopping the virus, but the army of mentally deranged progressive women harassing people for not wearing masks not only did not stop, but has morphed today into a virtue signal and a public sign of inward mental health issues. Get on a plane to any progressive enclave, and you'll notice a pattern in who still wears masks. Mm. That's absolutely true. I see that every time I'm in the airport. And then we knew early on that COVID spread indoors, not outdoors. But California went right on filling in the skate parks. When Brian Kemp reopened Georgia, the governor there, the Atlantic ran a story calling it, quote, an experiment in human sacrifice. The president attacked him. Dr. Anthony Fauci attacked him. Stacey Abrams attacked him. And Georgia recovered first among states. And he goes through the whole thing again, which I think is worth going over. We ought to have, like, you know, in the Jewish religion, they have a number of quote unquote holidays, holy days, including, you know, and I'm not an expert. I always forget the names of them. But, you know, a day of atonement, a day to think about your sins and atone for them, because going la, la, la, la, la, la past your own sins is not the way to get right with God. I think it's a great idea. We ought to have an annual day of reckoning about COVID. Not to mention the lies about the vaccine, which absolutely reduced the incidence of fatality and severe illness. 100% it did. Well, not 100%. We're literally talking about statistics, Joe. You can't say 100%. But the idea that it would stop the spread and people should be fired or barred from the military or punished or demonized for not getting it was absurd. And even when that became clear, they continued to insist that it was true. The psychological trauma of the betrayed trust.
1: And so you tie that remains into the data center rejection?
2: Yeah. Actually, that's that was the point that that Eric was making, that you've got a couple of things that are clearly either dangerous or threatening. They represent, in the case of the data centers, the AI uncertainty, which could be devastating. It could be like that damn mudslide in Nepal to the economy. Yeah. People are really concerned about it, both on a personal and societal level. And we're being told, no, we got this. Trust us. And the data centers, they're big, they're ugly, they're a a symbol of AI. So people are freaked out. The flock camera thing, there would be distrust of that because it's establishing something close to a surveillance state. But Eric's point again is that when the authorities, and look, we're pro-law enforcement around here, and certainly anti-law enforcement. But when I'm told, no, don't worry, we'll make sure this isn't abused. Nobody will look at the surveillance. It won't turn into a surveillance state. This is merely for emergencies and crimes and that sort of thing. I think, yeah, bull S.
1: Yeah, I have a real problem with that one. I was talking to Anastasia Bowden, the lawyer from Pacific Legal Foundation, about that Friday after you left. Like, her piece, their piece was, you know, we're not completely against these. Then they help stop crimes. I hate that argument, as I told her. I hate that argument. We could end crime today if we wanted to. We could put cameras everywhere and end crime. So the fact that it stops crimes is not an argument to me.
2: Right, right. Yeah. It's definitely one of the arguments in society, though. And Eric actually makes the point that he's for the data centers. We need the computing power. If we don't get it, China will get it, and that would be terrible. And he says, I'm for the flock cameras with reasonable restrictions. Many municipalities are short of police officers. Our police are stretched thin. Our population is in decline. Fewer people want to become cops. We need supplementation. But support does not mean without boundaries and limits. We need both. But the cameras, I believe, do more harm than more good than harm. I know you disagree with him.
1: I do. Over time, I think I will be right. I hope I live long enough to be shown to be right. I'd rather be wrong, but I think I'm right.
2: He goes into a little detail about why he supports these two things with restrictions, but he says, I cannot blame my neighbors for disagreeing with me. How on earth could I? We're only 5 years removed from the police arresting solo joggers.
1: Yes.
2: And the government using police power to shutter churches and small businesses. We witnessed the government use a surveillance state to lock people in their homes.
1: Uh-huh.
2: We saw private businesses figure out that they could profit from the police state. And the difference between fracking, oh, he compares data centers to fracking, and that's a great comparison.
1: It absolutely is.
2: The scare campaign against fracking. The difference between fracking and the data center was never the facts. It was the messengers and their technology. The oilmen lived in the community. They sat in the pews at the local church, sent their kids to the local schools, et cetera, et cetera. The AI executives are coastal creeps accountable to nobody, and the local government courting them signed non-disclosure agreements and do the whole thing behind closed doors. When you negotiate in secret with people who tell you they might enslave you or at a minimum take your job and that of your child, you have earned every bit of suspicion you get.
1: Will we build data centers or let China get this technology and be the leader in it? That's a big question.
2: God, we're in a rough spot.
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17: The 9/11 mastermind is stand trial. I'm Ted Lindner, Fox News. The accused mastermind of the September 11 terror attacks 25 years ago and three alleged co-conspirators will stand trial in 2028. That ruling on Wednesday from a military judge comes nearly a quarter century after nearly 3,000 people were killed. Khalid Sheikh Mohammed and the defendants have been held at Guantanamo Bay since 2003. The trial testimony's finished in the murder trial of Lindsey Clancy.
18: The final witness returning to the stand, driving home the prosecution's case.
19: It is my opinion within a reasonable degree of medical certainty that Ms. Clancy was criminally responsible.
18: Prosecutors say the Massachusetts mother acted rationally and intentionally, planning and executing the murder of her three children inside the family's Duxbury home. Dr. Gregory Sadoff, a forensic psychologist with the FBI's Behavioral Analysis Unit, interviewed Clancy via Zoom earlier this year and reviewed extensive medical records. The defense says the Massachusetts mother should not be held criminally responsible for the killings, that she was misdiagnosed, overmedicated, and suffering from postpartum psychosis.
17: Fox's Molly Lyon. Meta agreeing to a settlement in a lawsuit brought by dozens of states that accused the social media company of trying to get children addicted to their services. Fox's Claudia Cowan.
13: Under the terms of the settlement over the next 10 years, Meta will pay up to $17 billion to the coalition of states that sued the social media giant. It will also have to make big changes to how Facebook and Instagram operate for minors and make stronger efforts to flag harmful content and remove users under 13. Provided the court approves the deal, California alone will receive up to $2 billion. California Attorney General Rob Bonta saying, quote, "Today we have secured a settlement with Meta that will make social media less dangerous for our kids and make a world of difference for children and their families."
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4: Over the weekend, billionaire owner of the San Francisco 49ers, Jed York, was arrested after allegedly paying a woman $140 for sex near a trailer park in Ohio. Well, there's a lesson for those who want to become a billionaire. Be thrifty with whores.
5: That's fair. Yeah. Going rate.
6: So did you see that the trailer park is angry? They put out a statement.
7: Yeah.
6: Saying you've done great damage to our reputation when we did nothing.
7: Right. Katie read part of that. Yeah.
6: And it's true. I mean, it was just they set up a sting. The cops set up a sting and used that trailer park. There wasn't actually whoring going on out of that trailer park.
7: No, just people living their lives in nice,
6: I don't know about you, but
7: semi-mobile accommodations.
6: If they used my cul-de-sac to lure in whoever and to claim, yeah, this is where the meth labs are or something like that, I think, hey, you don't need to pretend.
7: Yeah, quit showing that on the news. Right. Yeah. Yeah.
6: So funny. I use that example because I live in a quite nice neighborhood, actually, with very nice houses around it. And I'm a renter, but, so I don't belong there and they can tell by looking at me. But, apparently there was a meth lab in one of the houses. One of the neighbors told me when we had a get together, know each other barbecue, like right over there years ago. And that house, that house had a meth lab in there. Yeah. Yeah. It's somebody. With a really nice house, was making meth in the basement till they got gone.
7: Yeah, I've got a murder house not far from my house.
6: Well, it's, a murder can happen at any socioeconomic level, right?
7: Sure. That's a good point.
6: You do assume meth labs are in a certain kind of neighborhood, usually.
7: You're right. There is an assumption, an unfair one in my mind. No, you're right. Yeah. And the use of such a house, I mean, cause a murder house, and there's a horrible story in the news that I can't get out of my mind as I'm not making light of this, but everything can be completely normal in a house until the moment something goes terribly, terribly wrong. But a meth lab, that's an ongoing enterprise and not an easy one to hide. Depending on the size and production.
6: Yes. Coming
7: as
6: home
7: we all
6: work,
7: learned from Breaking Bad.
6: Somebody comes home from work, there's a lover in your bed or whatever, you know, those
7: sure.
6: crimes of passion, those sorts of things. That's not the way to handle it, by the way. That's a very bad idea.
7: Certainly not.
6: But meth labs aren't that way. That's a sort of thing. A decision made over quite a bit of time and a lifestyle, really.
7: Yeah, there's no meth lab of passion. Right. I'm sorry, Your Honor. I lost my head and started the meth lab.
6: I bought a bunch of copper tubing. I was out of my mind.
7: A bunch of chemicals. It was just crazy. I lost my head.
6: And, of course, I only know that from Breaking Bad, that you need copper tubing, because he'd always go to Home Depot. How do you feel about a murder house? Would you live in a murder house? Would that bother you at all?
7: Yeah. Depends on how recent in the cause. I tend to be very rationalist about that sort of thing.
6: I've always thought it wouldn't bother me at all. Well, it depends, you know. If it's a crime of passion, I don't think it would have any effect on me whatsoever. It'd be kind of weird to think, wow, in this bedroom, you know, she killed him or he killed her or whatever.
7: Mm-hmm. Mm-hmm.
6: But I don't think it'd have any effect on me. If it's somebody broke into this house in the middle of the night and slayed the family, like the In Cold Blood story, it'd be a little harder to get past. Even if it was a nice neighborhood, it would just be hard to not think about that happening.
7: Deep in your animal brain, you would be wondering, and this is the way we're made, you would be wondering, is there something in particular about this house out of the many around it that caused it to be the scene of or the target of a monster? And the rational answer is probably no, it was dumb luck and it's no more likely to be repeated again as any other one in a billion shot. But that'd be tough to overcome. You're right. Yep.
6: I wonder if Dolly Parton would live in a murder house. Once again, tying
7: Lord.
6: Dolly Parton into every conversation. And we've got a little more Dolly Parton reaction coming up a little bit later. Wanted to get this news story on. This could be kind of a nothing or this could be huge. This happened yesterday.
2: This is the first known time John Ratcliffe has visited Moscow as CIA director. The trip was a secret, but flight trackers spotted an American military plane entering Russian airspace, and then cell phone footage emerged this morning capturing the unusual sight of a C-17 Globemaster flying over Moscow. So the city is regularly under attack by Ukrainian drones, and CBS News has learned U.S. officials asked the Ukrainians to suspend attacks while Ratcliffe was on the ground. Sources said the CIA director was there for meetings, but did not specify with whom.
6: So I don't know if you all ever look at Open Intelligence, their website or their Twitter feed or whatever. It is amazing how much information is out there that can be gathered by really practically anybody if you know where to look and what to look for. And that's what the Open Intelligence thing is. And they had this story, I think, first yesterday that CIA director John Ratcliffe was aboard the U.S. Air Force C-17 that landed in Moscow yesterday. First visit to Russia since 2021 that any CIA director has done. It was unannounced, so it was only like Open Intelligence seeing the plane, figuring out who was on it, that broke it into a news story that caused anybody to react to it at all. And so the question is, why is the CIA director meeting with their version of a CIA director? Open Intelligence also reporting that he left very quickly. So their take was, whatever he went over there for, it didn't go well, was their take. I don't know if you can draw that conclusion. It seems weird, though, that you'd be there, you'd fly all the way there. It's not like a normal thing for our CIA director to go to Moscow, go sure. over there, land for a little bit, and then leave? What was that? Anyway, the last time a CIA director made an unannounced surprise visit to Moscow was in 2021 when Director Burns traveled there to warn Russia against launching the invasion of Ukraine. This entire trip is slightly concerning and a bit ominous, all things considered, says the open source intelligence. In other words, did Ratcliffe go there, land, look face to face someone in the eye and say, if you do what we know you're planning to do, all hell's going to break loose.
7: Wow.
6: And what are they planning to do?
7: That's some pretty good speculation.
6: I'd say.
7: I've been aware of people griping, probably appropriately, that senior administration officials have visited Moscow, six, seven times since the beginning of hostilities and haven't arrived in Kiev and are afraid because it's too dangerous. But they asked the Ukrainians to hold off shooting anything at Moscow while they were there. So I don't know. The Trump administration's whole policy toward Ukraine, Russia has mystified me and annoyed me for quite a while now.
6: That's pretty troubling, though, isn't it? The last time the CIA director went there in person was to say, we know you're about to invade Ukraine. Don't, as the Biden administration regularly said about things.
7: Yes.
6: Whoa. I sure hope it wasn't. Hey, we know you're about to invade Moldova, Poland,
7: Estonia.
6: You're about to try using a tactical nuke. Don't. Mm. I guess time will tell.
7: Wow, chilling. Well, golly gee. More in a moment or two, but first a word from our friends at Incogni. Listen to the silence. Was that Enjoy the Silence? Was that the Depeche Mode song? I'm not good at that era of music. Anyway, no spam calls, no texts. Enjoy the silence on your phone after you call or get with Incogni to stop data brokers from selling your personal info so you're getting spammed all day long.
6: You know who hated spam texts?
7: Dolly Parton.
6: Dolly Parton. Mm. And if I had been able to talk to her before she passed, I would have suggested Incogni to her so that she didn't get all those text emails and all that sort of stuff. And that there are people out there that have your address, your phone number, your family names, a photo of your front door. All this information is floating around there being sold. 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
7: And there are hundreds of these data brokers. 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
6: I'm looking at the TV screen. I got 5 TV screens in front of them, 3 currently doing something Dolly Parton related.
7: Mm-hmm.
6: Usually when we say that, especially with a celebrity death, it's a complaint. And this time it's sort of in awe. What was her special power or appeal that crossed so many different lines? Socioeconomic, political. She never got into politics, so she never turned anybody off. Generations. Mm-hmm. How do you have people that are that much younger than her heyday who look up to Dolly Parton the way they do? It's really interesting.
7: I think people are just drawn to goodness.
6: Well, clearly, yeah. I think that
7: is
6: what's going on.
7: Half a dozen different kinds of goodness.
6: Which makes you wonder why more people don't try it.
7: We just admire it, but don't emulate it.
6: Just being nice to everyone you run into your whole life. Look at the appeal of that.
7: Being proud of what you've accomplished, but not believing it makes you better than anybody. Yeah, it's a principle worth trying. Yeah.
6: Do we know anything about her 11 brothers and sisters? How they turned out?
7: Saw a list of names, but no.
6: Half of them are in prison or anything like that? I mean, is there anything odd about her?
7: That's, folks, he doesn't know that. He's just throwing out possibilities. No, I have no idea. Nothing about any of them.
6: Would that be ironic?
7: No.
6: I got into
7: this. It would be interesting, I suppose, the contrast.
6: We were in Canada. A couple weeks ago, Canada, so hard to get along with Canada, as Trump said yesterday. Anyway, we went to the coolest antique store I've ever been to in my life. It was just so amazing. The stuff that they had so many World War I helmets, World War II helmets.
7: Wow.
6: I know, just the coolest stuff that appealed to me. And I almost bought a bunch of things. The thing I came closest to buying, I don't know if I tweeted out a picture of it, was this German artillery shell that was like the size of an umbrella stand from World War I. This would have been the actual shells they were firing at the Brits and the French on the Somme, during the trench warfare. I mean, it was expensive, but I thought, what a cool artifact to have. Anyway, all kinds of cool stuff there.
7: The shell wasn't intact, was it? Because that'd be tough to get across the border.
6: No, it was just the brass casing. Yeah. It was the brass casing, right. And it was really cool. It would look cool sitting in your house and say, you know what that is.
7: I think I told you, and this story is completely apocryphal, a relative of mine who may be my youngest child was in Italy for an extended visit and brought home a piece of shrapnel from a World War I bomb, smuggled that home. And I've got that on my desk.
6: Yeah, cool.
7: Love it. No,
6: I like that sort of thing.
7: Yeah.
6: Anyway, so we're in this very, very cool antique store, and she's playing kind of hipster music or whatever, and the Alanis Morissette song, Isn't It Ironic, comes on, and I say to the 35-year-old woman who's running this store, I said, after one of them, I said, that's not actually ironic, that's just a unfortunate coincidence. She said, literally nothing in this song is ironic. She was so angry about it.
7: Wow. So you're a casual. She's an activist
6: She got mad fast. Wow. She said, I appreciate that you paid attention to that. I said, thank you. We got some other news of the day we got to get into, man. Speaking of Canada, the trade war with Canada.
7: So you wandered in and tried to make casual conversation about a topic, and you happened to find the world's most passionate person on that topic to try out your line on.
6: Yeah.
7: That's, what's the word? That's in defiance. That's unlike, I can't come up with it.
6: Stay tuned.
8: Armstrong and Getty.
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1: The most beautiful girl, woman I had ever seen in my life lived, we didn't go to town that much, but when I would go to see her because she had these long red fingernails, she wore bright lipstick, she had peroxide blonde hair, wore tight clothes, short, and I thought she is the most beautiful thing I had ever seen. And my mother said, oh, she's just trash. She's just a tramp. And I thought, that's what I want to be when I grow up.
2: Oh, my God, it's so endearing.
3: The fingernails thing, I saw Ted Nugent, who, yet another person who loved Dolly Parton, had worked with her at some point, said the great mystery is how she played the guitar with those fingernails. Or maybe right. That was Daryl Hall, but with some guitar player.
4: I'm always confusing Daryl Hall with Ted Nugent.
3: I was watching her do the thing on Johnny Carson with those fingernails, and I literally can't imagine how she does that, but she clearly does. She was a really good guitar player and banjo player.
4: Yeah, if mine get to normal length,
3: yeah.
4: I can't play.
3: Yeah, Katie. Yeah.
5: Glee ask my nail lady to like cut them super short so I can even try. If they're just the slightest bit off, there is no way I can play the guitar.
3: That's quite the talent there.
5: Yeah.
4: Yeah, huh. Odd. So another musical note here. Good friend says, the fact that isn't ironic at all is actually ironic. Ms. Morissette was playing four-dimensional chess.
3: Oh, you're right. Meta. Coming up, we'll get to the big Meta case where they're being sued. Zuckerberg's being sued by all the different states, and this was going on in Oakland at federal court. They settled out of court. But Rob Bonta, who's the attorney general for California, just did a press conference a little bit ago and had some, Hansen says, some really interesting stuff to say about the settlement, and we'll get to that coming up. That parents are going to like or hate or something.
4: Is a soulless crook, and I hate him.
3: Yes, I agree.
4: Yeah.
3: But if he's reading the settlement of a case, it's still true.
4: Right. So speaking of soulless, I need to watch more video. I've just scratched the surface. I know some of you have watched a lot more of the 2026 World Humanoid Robot Games in Beijing, because of course Beijing. But I'm looking at a ton of still pictures here, including a humanoid robot riding a robot horse and waving a flag at the opening ceremonies. Well, good Lord.
3: What's the point of a robot on a robot horse?
4: I don't know. I couldn't decide. Well, anyway.
3: You're a beast of burden. Do you need a beast of burden?
4: Well, I hadn't thought of it like that, but here are dozens and dozens of robots walking in formation along the track at the opening ceremonies. I know robots really enjoy ceremonies, and here are three wearing ceremonial robes and playing ceremonial drums in front of the adoring eyes of the commies. Wow. Then here are a bunch marching by a reviewing stand and saluting like soldiers do when they do those military parades in totalitarian places.
3: Well, we're going to make sure we don't build any data centers because of the noise, and then they'll be able to have all the AI to put into those robots and take over the world.
4: There's a long jumping robot. Here's a wrestling robot. Here's a shot putting robot. Here are a bunch of robot bodies.
3: As long as
4: lying on the floor,
3: as long as one of them doesn't pull off my head and poop down my throat.
4: Well, I did the first part could happen. Yeah, it's just, oh, there's the one that burst into flames in the head to take the fire extinguishers to it. But then you get back to this one's like playing tennis there, robots boxing. I'm telling you, I just hope it takes them a while to get out into the woods where I'll be hiding.
3: Did anything good come out of the Meta settlement, or is it just a bunch of lawyers getting rich? Is the question I have. Is anything actually going to get better in terms of kids and the addiction to social media and all that? So we'll look into that a little bit. Coming up, stay here.
0: Armstrong and Getty.
3: Hey, Armstrong and Getty here, and if you're up before dawn and still at it when the sun goes down, you've got the kind of grit that made this country great.
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0: Before we get to the meta settlement, my guilty pleasure Dolly Parton song has always been, like, I can't believe that I like this so much and I would never want to admit it to someone. Like, they'd have to admit it to me first before I'd admit it to them, like,
1: wow,
0: being a pot smoker or gay or whatever.
2: Dark confession, yeah.
1: Wow.
0: That I really like Islands in the Stream with Kenny Rogers. I love that song.
2: It's funny. I was thinking of the same thing. Well, I love the Gibb Brothers songs, and that was written by, I think, Barry and Robin.
0: Oh,
2: Gibb,
0: I didn't know that. I've never turned that off and not sung along to it. You do something to me that I can't. I mean, that's a good tune.
2: Oh, yeah. Yeah, that was like when they were out of fashion, so they were writing giant hit albums for Barbara Streisand. And
0: wow.
2: Dolly
0: that made
2: them
0: a lot of money.
2: Oh, hell yeah, yeah.
0: Particularly the Grammys version that was floating around on Twitter last night where Kenny Rogers comes out and sings and you think, well, is it just going to be him? And then the curtain opens and Dolly comes out and the crowd goes crazy.
1: Oh, what?
0: Ah, boy. So we've talked some about this court case that was going on.

0: here in our backyard in Oakland, in federal court, Meta being sued as the root of all evil when it comes to social media, because you made it too addictive. Kids like it too much. It's your fault, which I don't quite get. But anyway, Meta settled out of court for $17 billion. And because it's in the state of California, the person coming out to speak on it is crook. He's alleged, and also actually crook. Rob Bonta, who's the California Attorney General, did a little press conference today around the settlement. And let's hear what he had to say.
1: To briefly recap, we sued Meta over claims that it designed and deployed harmful features on Instagram and Facebook that drive compulsive use and harm young users' mental health, and that the company knew about these dangers and lied to teens, to parents, and to the public about them. We believe the proposed settlement filed today addresses some of the concerns at the core of our lawsuit, and that it will force transformative changes necessary to protect our children. And importantly, these changes will be made within months. No more waiting.
0: Okay, so I didn't follow every moment of the trial. There's no doubt it's addictive. There's no doubt that they knew it's addictive. To what extent they could do much about it or can do anything about it going forward is, to me, the open question.
2: And what does addictive even mean when you're talking about children?
0: Right. Or anybody.
2: Right. Right.
0: There's all kinds of stuff you should stop doing. Are you? We got into this conversation. I was talking about alcoholism a couple weeks ago. Mm-hmm. It's such a difficult thing. I've stopped things before that were really bad for me. Was I addicted or did I just really like it? I mean, I don't know.
2: Right. Yeah. Your conscience couldn't overcome your lust. Yeah. At what point is a habit an addiction? At what point is a passion an addiction? At what point is a relationship an addiction? I don't know.
0: And if I play a video game, I can't stop playing the video game and I'm addicted and the video game company knew that was video games were addictive, they're on the hook for it. I guess that's what we decided today. Let's hear more from Rob Bonta.
1: For all users under 18, Meta has agreed to set a default daily time limit of 2 hours that will drop to 1 hour if other social media platforms agree to similar terms. Set a default block between midnight and 6 a.m. when our children should be sleeping, not scrolling. Set a default block on notifications between 10 p.m. and 7 a.m. and during the school day, again, when our children should be sleeping and studying, not scrolling.
0: Well, like I have it set on my kids' phones. I know Hanson does the same thing. You can have your internet go off at night in your house if you want to. You can have their phone go off. There's all kinds of things you can do as a parent. It's on Meta to make sure they can't access it as opposed to me, the parent.
2: Right, right. This is all so difficult that I'm trying to come up with precedents from recent human history that might clarify what to do about a new technology, but it's hard because this is a technology that can reach into people's pockets and say, hey, did you forget about me? There's stuff over here you probably ought to be looking at. On an individual basis, any hour of the night or day, and I realize the evil Bonta was talking about confronting that aspect of it.
0: I hate social media, by the way. I always throw that in. I wish it didn't exist. I'm surprised this never happened to video games. If it can happen to Instagram or YouTube videos or whatever.
2: There were lawsuits, but different approaches.
0: Or the Frisbee. Or the hula hoop. I guess nobody was killing themselves or getting anxious over hula hoops.
2: Not many.
0: One more clip from Rob Bonta.
1: The company will create an enhanced mechanism for teens to report potentially harmful content and has agreed to respond to 90% of those reports within 6 hours. Meta will set a default ban on displaying the number of likes or reactions to posts and a ban on cosmetic procedure filters. Plastic surgery filters.
0: Wow.
1: And it will have an option for users to choose a non-personalized feed, meaning a feed that doesn't use an algorithm to target them with content aimed to keep them endlessly scrolling.
2: See, I think all of that is probably a good idea. I'm not sure it needs to be coming from the government.
0: You think it's a good idea that Well, what other mechanism would there be? But you think it's a good idea to force a company that nobody can put likes on there? That seems so crazy, like such an overreach into the world of commerce to me. You got to make these fries are so salty. People love them. You got to make your fries less salty. What?
2: Right. No, I agree with you completely. I like the ideas involved. You can't have adolescent girls become obsessed with a distorted image of themselves so they look like Hollywood star to the point that their real image makes them miserable. I just, it's all so freaking unhealthy. I wish I knew what to do about it other than talk to your kids constantly about the dangers of it and guide them the best you can. But I mean,
0: I guess we got one more clip on this because that one was interesting. I had no idea that part of the settlement was no more, you know, the endless likes and filters and all this. I mean, that's really reaching into an industry and trying to fine tune it, thinking, you know, well, first of all, thinking that you know best. And secondly, that you have the power to do this.
2: Yeah, we'll just play the one clip because I know Attorney General Bonta needs to get back to prosecuting teachers who call a parent and say, hey, your autistic child is starting to talk about wanting to be the other sex. They're really having a crisis. I think, you know, we ought to get together and talk with you about your child. No, Rob Bonta will prosecute you for doing that as a school teacher. So he's a very busy man.
0: Joe Getty, not a Rob Bonta fan.
2: Not much.
0: But he goes on here.
1: Meta has also agreed to maintain, review, and improve existing teen content safety measures and will create enhanced parent supervision tools. It will institute robust age assurance measures to detect users under 18, and it will develop ways to identify and remove kids under 13 from their platforms entirely. Meta will bring on an independent auditor with expansive access to information and resources, regular reporting, and the right to communicate with our offices. That's critical to us to maintain accountability, oversight, and make sure that Meta delivers on all of these legal commitments.
2: Can I add one more layer of cynicism? It's definitely an open question whether Meta ought to be compelled to do all of these different things. And we despise social media. Mark Zuckerberg is Satan, etc. But Mr. Bonta is stating that this is all going to happen. Well, they've pledged to make it happen. Will they make it happen?
0: Can they?
2: And who will enforce it? To what extent will it be effective?
0: Yeah.
2: To what extent will it be window dressing that is so easily gotten around? It's laughable.
0: Well, right. And they could do that on purpose. But I'm not certain they can do it if they wanted to. Like, if they actually had the goal. I'd love it if you could do this for porn all across the country that, you know, anybody under 18 couldn't access it, but hadn't been any success in that.
2: Yeah. Yeah. And, you know, and to what extent is this stuff enforceable in a way that makes it real? If they, you know, just come up with some half-ass way to improve teen safety measures, have they lived up to the substance of the ruling? I mean, that has to go back to the courts, keeping in mind that the 47 states, territories, municipalities, protectorates, and generalized areas on the map that were part of the lawsuit, they were looking for $200-plus billion, and they settled for about $17, which is a drop in the bucket of Meta's earnings. So, yeah, I worry that parents might hear the evil Bonta and think, okay, these platforms are now safe for my child, when they're absolutely not.
0: Well, and as has been pointed out by many, including Jonathan Turley on Fox this morning when this came in, that this is just the beginning. There's going to be endless lawsuits like this.
2: Right. Right. Mr. Bonta is going to be especially busy because he's busy making sure that California isn't forced to stop the fraud and abuse of its many welfare programs. So he's a busy man.
0: Well, and that's just in his, like, the work he does for the state in the open. You got all the stuff where he travels around and his expense account and all that sort of stuff that we've talked about over the years.
2: Mm-hmm. Right. Right.
0: Even
2: but
0: if
2: he's
0: I
2: not
0: agreed
2: flying across the countryside into the windows of young virgins and sucking their blood as they sleep.
0: Even if I agreed with his politics, he's ripping people off, allegedly and actually.
2: Oh, yeah. Oh, yeah. He's half a dozen kinds of evil.
0: Yeah.
2: That's why he's so busy. You can't stuff all that evil into a day easily.
0: And Facebook's argument, to a certain extent, at least I remember, I did follow the opening arguments, was this is a parental thing. Some people are mad because they weren't paying attention to what their kids were doing. There is a certain amount of that. I know that was YouTube argument back when that was going on.
2: Mm-hmm.
0: Remember that particular plaintiff? Their kid was watching YouTube 6 hours a day. Well, hey, Mom, Dad, you can't have your kid watching 6 hours of YouTube a day.
2: Yeah.
0: That's a lot.
2: Human beings cannot survive the internet.
0: Nope.
2: And especially AI. Oh, well, we had a good run. What, millions of years? I mean, come on. That's a good run.
0: Those videos from the mudslide flood in Nepal are, I can't get them out of my head since I've seen them today. We have them at armstrongandgetty.com if you want to see that sort of thing.
2: Mudslide is insufficient to describe it.
0: Well, the way it plays out, especially in that one video where you have everybody knowing what's about to happen, and I just talked like my kids.
2: Running for their lives, yeah.
0: The way my kids talked slipped into the way I talk. That's interesting.
2: Wow. Did you say in?
0: About a. They knew what about to happen. Running for their lives, and then the mudslide comes, and yeah, you could have run, you could have stayed, you could have stood on your head. It wasn't going to make any difference.
2: Very final moments of Pompeii-ish.
0: Yeah, God,
2: utter
0: I'd say.
2: Obliteration in the blink of an eye.
0: Except now there are cameras, so you can watch it if you want to see what that looks like. We have that at armstrongandgetty.com. More on the way.
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1: If you want the rainbow, you've got to put up with the rain. Do you know which philosopher said that? Dolly Parton. Yeah. And people say she's just a big pair of tits.
2: That's David Brent. He runs a paper company in a working class town in England.
3: Wow. Oh, boy.
2: I hate to be so coarse after that coarse joke there, but big if true, as they say. Journalist Nick Shirley tweeting out, in Los Angeles, it has been proposed to have government-funded sex and masturbation clinics for the homeless. We're going to teach the homeless how to masturbate and have sex? We'll get into that in hour four. We'll hear from the actual legislators on this.
3: I believe we have come up with substantiation for that story. Speaking of philosophy, not of Dolly Parton, but
2: you need
3: in general.
2: To be taught how to do that?
3: Well, no, I don't think the teaching enters into it.
2: I really feel like I figured it out on my own.
3: Wow. I think you've misinterpreted the story, which would certainly be the first time that's happened. here's a thought expressed by a philosopher. I saw it online, even though, you know, online life is evil, and to whatever extent you can get off of your computer, you'll be happier. Those who sit in the window seat but don't open the window when taking off and landing.
2: Oh.
3: Have no lust for life. They will never enjoy the great fruits of mankind's collective efforts. They will experience nothing more than mere life.
2: I agree. Especially if you got, like, a kid of any age in your row. Let the flippin' kid, because I've had that experience myself, let the flippin' kid see the plane take off and land. It's really kind of cool.
3: Yeah, I feel no need to judge those people much, but I've got to admit, I've never put it into words, but I've thought what Tyler, his name is, just said. I mean, granted, I'm particularly childlike, but the wonder of flight, and I fly a lot, hits me every time. I notice the way an airport is laid out. I notice the way the flight path goes over some places and doesn't over others. I look at the way subdivisions are laid out.
2: Yeah,
3: How many golf courses there are. How about baseball fields and high schools? Look, that's clearly a college right there. And I just...
2: Yeah, that's my thing. I'm not that interested in the flying part that you mentioned, but the whole, this is what the town looks like from the air. Oh, wow. I didn't realize there's a river this close. Whatever the hell. I always find it interesting enough.
3: Yeah. The way highways are laid out, whatever.
2: Okay.
3: Yeah,
2: so if we're going to
3: shade down, you're just staring at your phone or whatever.
2: If we're going to analyze people, and I've talked about this for years on various kind of people on how I would like to ask them, or I would like to know what else do you do that fits in there. Here's my best example where I almost worked up the courage to walk up to the guy and talk to him and say, I am not angry. I'm not criticizing you. I just want to know. So I'm going to charge up my car, my Tesla Cybertruck. I'm going to go to one of the superchargers. It's relatively late at night, so there's nobody else there. There are 20 chargers. I back into the charger. I plug in. At some point, along comes another Tesla. He backs in right next to mine. And even on the side where it was inconvenient to him because he was going to go into the store, he had to, like, it's kind of hard to get out the door because he was so close to me.
3: Wow.
2: And I almost wanted to actually say to him, look, just like throwing no shade here, I'm just curious, all of these different spaces, why would you park right next to the one car here as opposed to way down there where, you know, even if you're not getting in and out of your car, you just kind of like to be by yourself, nobody can look in your window, whatever. Why did you do it right next to me, you freaking insane person? Oh, wow. I crossed that line. And see, I said I wasn't going to do that.
3: Your mask slipped. I think Michael and I are thinking the same thing. He thought you were hot.
4: Yeah.
2: Oh, wow.
3: Then he got kind of close and...
2: Looked the same up close.
3: He ought to light these parking lots better.
2: That's so weird. What weird behavior. Yes, Katie.
4: Hey, San Francisco is beautiful from a distance, Jack.
3: Yeah, well.
4: You know, that happened to me the other day. I was in my fresh hell, i.e. the mall, and I parked as far away from everyone I could. right next to me.
2: What are you people not even doing? Are you lonely? All right, if you miss a segment of this show, get the podcast Armstrong and Getty on demand.
5: Armstrong and Getty.
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11: An historic settlement. I'm Sue Guzman, Fox News. Facebook's parent company Meta agreeing now to pay out billions of dollars to a number of states to settle a lawsuit over social media addiction. Fox's Claudia Cowan has more from Oakland, California.
12: A landmark trial ends with a bombshell settlement. Meta will pay nearly $17 billion to a coalition of 29 states that sued the tech giant. Meta does not admit wrongdoing in the settlement, but will now change how Facebook and Instagram operate for teens and make stronger efforts to flag and remove users under 13 years old. Those specifics include better age verification, usage limits, data collection limitations, nighttime access restrictions, school modes, required breaks in usage, drawing praise from anguished parents who've demanded these changes for years.
11: Meta is calling on rivals like TikTok and YouTube to implement similar restrictions. At least 160 people are dead, more than 1,300 missing, after massive flash floods devastated a border area of Nepal and China. Fox's Matt Finn.
13: The U.S. Geological Survey says a 4.4 earthquake struck moments before these mudslides, and there's a theory that the earthquake caused a massive part of a glacier to break off and fall thousands of feet, triggering an avalanche of ice and rock, which in turn caused the flood. Today's disaster is being investigated, and at this hour, there's a desperate search for people who may have survived or are buried. The State Department is assisting. Secretary Rubio says he is united in prayer for the Nepali people.
11: Americans are among those missing. The accused mastermind of the 9/11 terror attacks, Khalid Sheikh Mohammed, and 3 alleged co-conspirators are going to stand trial in 2028. That was a ruling from a military judge. 4 have been held at Guantanamo Bay since 2003. 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
4: From the beginning, I'm going to have ridiculous hair, ridiculous boobs, wear really high heels and short skirts and tight clothes, and be one of the most revered, wholesome people on earth at my death. You would think, how in the hell?
5: Can we go back to the first part?
4: Would you pull that off?
5: Right. Yeah.
4: But she did.
5: Yeah. My entire reputation, on the other hand, is going to be goodness, kindness, innocence,
4: nothing really sexual at all.
5: No. No. Yeah. Yeah. Okay, so more on the great Dolly Parton coming up. I'm a little confusified about our audio situation here. The brand new thing. Is that on the sheet at this point, Michael? Or it is. That's weird. Since I have an electronic form of the sheet, and it
4: sheep.
5: Itself, not sheep, sheet. There are no sheep around here, officer.
4: Maybe we should bring sheep into the mix somehow.
5: So this is not satire. This is a testimony at a L.A. City Council meeting last week. From a fellow who, judging by his choice of words and a number of things about his demeanor, suggest as though he comes from an NGO, which is short for, I was reminded, somebody looked at me with a blank face the other day when I mentioned an NGO. It's a non-governmental organization, often a quote-unquote charity or activist organization, most of which, some of which exist
4: nonprofit.
5: As money laundering outfits. Yeah, nonprofit, in short. We take you now to the Los Angeles City Council.
6: I'd like to propose that Los Angeles consider a pilot program for free hygienic sexual relief clinics, primarily serving the homeless and unhoused. This means equality. It means private sexual relief through masturbation or, where appropriate and consensual, with a partner, all funded by public tax dollars and managed with professional oversight.
5: Okay, so publicly funded, taxpayer funded, JO/sex locales for bums and junkies.
7: That
5: gentleman's in favor.
4: That's the noise he makes.
5: He was he informed us that there would be professional oversight, and I like this writer who says,
4: "Good, it's not amateur."
5: Tell us exactly what the professional oversight would look like watching the perverts in action, and who would get that particular job?
4: Good work if you can get it. What do you do for a living? I watch bums masturbate.
5: You know, I didn't think I'd like it at first, but I settled in, and you know, it's kind of rewarding. This is This is a city that's $97 million in the hole, with massive amounts of free accommodations for the always growing population of junkies, from free teeth to free food to free showers to free tents to free sleeping bags, free socks, free mental health care, free bus passes, free needles, free drug paraphernalia of other sorts. To, in some cases, free drugs. There's nothing that can't be showered down under the, and they use the term homeless population. You know, I reject that. With the lone exception of rehab for actually ending the homelessness, although rehab rarely works anyway once you become a drug addict.
4: If I can move us around from the bro culture locker room sort of conversation that has been going on so far.
5: I don't know what you're referring to, but go on.
4: Do we have a sense that this guy is like serious and that there's anybody in agreement with him? And well, first start there. Is this guy serious? And is this like an actual conversation that's being had?
5: Well, he is responding to the alleged, it's alleged, but it's true, a situation of bums J-O-ing and having sex with each other near schools where kids and families are walking, in parks where families would love to cavort like they did in days of old, which was like 10 years ago. But no, they're fornicating bums instead.
4: With the idea being that they have sexual needs, and because of their lifestyle, not their fault, obviously.
5: Right, high housing costs and capitalism, yes.
4: They have no way to take advantage of the pleasures of the flesh the way those of us who've extracted, by whatever means necessary, more than their fair share from the public pie.
5: Public wealth, yeah, exactly. So now the proposal is for free masturbation centers, as if that would solve the problem of bums pleasuring themselves in front of schools.
4: What's the zoning on that?
5: Oh, boy. We already we know what free drug paraphernalia did. It created more drug use, not less.
4: Well, you're worried about creating more masturbation?
5: Now the idea is to encourage bums to J.O. at state expense and assume it won't spill over into the same population and make matters worse.
4: Don't use that word.
5: What? Oh, no. Indeed. Yeah. And then this is actually semi-serious.
4: What sort of would it be?
5: Oh, for God's sake. I don't think the details are that important.
4: Well, I don't want to be like a doctor's office, all sterile and white and brightly lit. I need more of a comfortable, dimly lit room.
5: Good Lord.
2: You want something romantic?
5: Yeah, whatever happened to romance? It's disgusting, suggesting that these groups are scraping bottom, trying to figure out how to squeeze out the last tack. Again, another unfortunate choice of words. Squeeze out the last tax dollar from the city while inflicting yet another plague on society.
4: You wrote it that way on purpose. Whoever wrote that on purpose. Trying to squeeze out the last drop of... No. No. This is the worst.
5: You know, Sodom and Gomorrah look at California and say, hey, y'all ought to clean up your act. That's gross what you're doing.
4: Imagine being the sort of person that of all the things you can worry about in the world, of all the things, because there are all kinds of injustices, it is the state of man. No one knows why. That's the whole God problem. All the injustices and awful things that happen on planet Earth. Look at the people that got killed in Nepal in that mudslide. I mean, there's all kinds of bad things that happen. You're going to make your cause. Drug addicts don't have any place to masturbate. So I think taxpayers should provide them one. That's your cause.
5: So it would seem.
4: Not kids that can't read or... Jeez, I mean, it's endless. Is endless. Examples of better causes I could come up with than
5: motherless ducklings, people who don't have a rake and their leaves pile up on their lawn. I mean, really, you give me a minute, I'll come up with 1,000 examples.
4: J.O. huts for meth addicts is my cause.
5: Wow. Wow. I think I just gave up.
4: I felt it. What was that? I've never had that feeling before. Oh, wow. That's what it feels like to give up.
5: That was my soul quitting. Wow. Hey, Katie, are you available real quick? I have interesting and exciting news. I mentioned fairly late in the show yesterday.
4: On a different story?
5: On a totally.
4: Okay. I just want to make sure we're transitioning to a different
2: story. Transition music?
5: I'm trying. No, I don't think it's necessary because this is not jarring. It's just different. I mentioned yesterday late in the show that there was somebody I went to school with who I was absolutely certain was either dead or in jail.
2: Yeah. You did that on One More Thing.
5: Yeah, oh, okay. The Armstrong and Getty One More Thing podcast, which we do every day. It doesn't air. It's extra. Sometimes there are swears. And it is delightful and often very, very lighthearted.
4: This goes all the way back to high school?
5: Yeah. This is a guy in high school who I knew pretty well. We had a very uneasy circling each other relationship, but we had to be in the same class a fair amount. So, you know, we kept it cool. But
4: and you had determined that this person was going to fail at life.
2: And I was not
5: absolutely
2: findable.
5: Certain. No, I would have bet a substantial amount of money that he was dead or in jail. Yeah.
2: Okay.
4: Unfortunately, at that time, they didn't have that prediction market where you could do that sort of thing.
2: Oh, right. Kelce,
5: Kelce or something. Yeah. Oh, you know, here's your headline from the apocalypse. Let me see if I can find this real quick. One of your big giant investment houses has now allowed their, here it is, Cantor, as in Cantor Fitzgerald, lets hedge funds place big bets on Kalshi's prediction markets.
2: Oh, geez.
5: So that's now part of your investment fund.
2: Great.
5: Taking giant gambles on whether it'll rain in Sri Lanka this week.
4: They
5: or
4: should
5: whatever.
4: Do this in every high school class. Now, everybody puts in like 10 bucks or something like that in a prediction of who's going to be successful and who's going to end up in prison or dead.
5: Right, right.
4: And, you know, at the 20-year high school reunion, you give out the prize.
5: Yeah, yeah. Oh, my God.
2: Did you find this guy?
5: Can I suppress this memory or do I have to bring it out? Yeah, we have time for this. So Jack probably has a vague memory of this, maybe not. Years and years and years ago, we were talking about the fact that I finished second in the most likely to succeed voting of my high school senior class. And the guy who was voted most likely to succeed was actually a very good friend of mine in childhood and in high school. And we called him more or less out of the blue to see whether indeed he'd been successful.
2: Of course you did.
4: That's yeah, pretty funny.
5: Yeah, it was, and actually, he has done very, very well in life. But it was not long after, as he mentioned, he and his wife had lost a child.
4: Oh,
5: to a terrible genetic condition.
4: Well, that's
5: and
4: the problem.
5: So, and you know, it ended up being actually a segment that I think left a lot of people thinking about. Success and life and joy right. and happiness.
2: Priorities.
4: I was about to say, one of the problems with that is most people going with success, meaning who's going to make the most money, which.
5: Or achieve the most in their field or what they're passionate about. I don't, but you're right. Yeah, that's
4: I'd trade a lot of money that I've made for a long, happy marriage, tell you that.
5: Oh, yeah, 100%. So.
2: And how much your priorities change when a child is involved.
4: Oh, no kidding. No kidding.
5: Right.
4: You'd trade all your money for that.
2: Yeah.
5: But anyway, the guy who I believed was dead or in jail, he's got a rather long ethnic last name. I grew up in Chicagoland. There are tons of Polish people and Slavs and Serbs and all sorts of people. And I'd been misspelling his name. So I actually looked it up in the yearbook. And according to, your services that sell people's data, go to incogni.com/Armstrong for 60%
4: hey,
5: off to get your
4: you'd have made it so I couldn't have found you if you'd have gone to Incogni.
5: According to at least one of those sites, alive and well.
2: What?
5: And living in the same town or the town right next door.
2: Whoa, that was not on my bingo card at all.
5: Yeah.
4: Turned it around, huh?
2: I still want you to send me the name, though, because I guarantee you I can find just a smidge more.
5: Oh, yeah, I know. Give me a little while. I probably could, too, but I'm more than delighted to task you with this.
2: I would love to do it. Also yeah. fun.
4: What would be interesting, of course, is if he was like you said, what did he do to turn it around? He almost had to do something, right? Some sort of life change?
5: Oh,
4: had to
5: wow.
4: occur?
2: Based off his upbringing that you've mentioned.
5: I'm scrolling down. He actually has a very nice pension from the municipal government of the town. Nope, different guy. Sorry, okay. No, okay.
4: We should make this a new feature on the show every Friday. Look up the losers from your high school class and see how they're doing now.
2: Yes, I love this. Yeah. Love this idea. Also, hey, fun fact, I was voted most likely to be a missionary.
4: That was a category?
7: Wow.
2: Yeah, when I was in middle school.
4: Oh, okay.
2: Mm-hmm.
5: Wow, that's interesting.
2: Well, I went somewhere in the other direction, didn't I?
5: Yeah, anyway. Yeah. Huh. I think it's the same guy. All right, Katie, you're in charge of this.
2: Oh, yeah, send his name over. I got it for you.
4: That's interesting. I'd like to know how he turned it around, and good for him.
5: Yeah, I don't know. He came from a very, very rough home, as we are discussing on the One More Thing podcast. Good with his fists. Really rebellious handy. against authority. No, he was a mean, unhappy, tough guy. Although he had a pretty good sarcastic sense of humor. And I just, to quote the great Steve Earle in the Tom Ames Prayer, you could tell he was headed for trouble.
4: Yeah.
5: Anyway. Still breathing. Good for you, sir. Do you still want to fight me? I'd rather not.
4: We got a little more Dolly Parton to throw in, sprinkling in throughout the day, and check in some on the news of the day. What's the latest with Iran? Why did the CIA director land in Russia yesterday is still an open question. On the way.
8: Armstrong and Getty.
4: Hey, Armstrong and Getty here, and if you're up before dawn and still at it when the sun goes down, you've got the kind of grit that made this country great.
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1: Thanks for joining us today. It's interesting how the Dolly Parton thing obliterated so much news over the last 18 hours.
2: If only it actually obliterated the things that happen. As opposed to mourning a great entertainer and lovely human being. It's better than war and death and hate. So we might not have to wait for dudes to enter the WNBA to make the incredibly obvious point that it's ridiculous to allow men to compete against women in women's sports, even if they claim I'm a girl now. The Australian Football League. And why our allies Britain and the UK are so much farther down the super woke road than we are. I've spent a little time thinking about it, but not a lot. But anyway, in the Aussie Football League, they're going to allow a 6'3", 200-pound man pretending to be a woman to play in women's competitions. I've watched video of Anthony Freya Golding devastating the women, sending them flying through the air.
1: Wow. How did that last more than the first time he knocked some woman over?
2: I don't know.
1: Wow.
2: It's a study in how this sort of ideology makes people psychotic.
1: Why are the women willing to play against him?
2: I don't think that will last very long at all. I think certain women, because particularly liberal women, are so committed to that ideology that in the case of all the WNBA players, they will not recognize and deal with their cognitive dissonance. They say, yes, we believe a trans woman is a woman. And yes, women play in this league. So yes, a trans woman can play, just not those ones that are big and strong. And we don't believe they're really trans. But at some point, they're going to have to, you know, square that circle and then the whole thing ends. But maybe the test case is Australian League's football, or rules football.
1: I have seen some of the most negative voices on the war with Iran say positive things in the last 48, 72 hours. Mm. Are there glimmers of hope of this turn in the right direction because of the economic D-Day? We might have some little sprouts of green coming up out of there.
0: Armstrong and Getty.
3: Someone had a birthday.
4: Yep, 50. 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
3: 50 years of wisdom.
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3: 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And happy 50.
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1: If anybody can pull this off, it's Secretary Bessent, based on what he's done in the past since the war began here. And he certainly has the history of Iran and how they've been able to avoid sanctions in the past. But the fact that this plan is so comprehensive, I think it's got a real chance of working under his leadership and a task force he's got going.
2: This is not getting the respect it deserves, I don't think, this new economic D-Day thing, although I can understand. I mean, it's not just that all the mainstream media hates Trump and wants him to fail. He has thrown out a whole bunch of crap over the last 7 months that turned out to either not work or not be true. But this economic D-Day seems to be real, and I'll get to the details of that in a second. But that was General Jack Keane on Fox. He goes on.
1: I mean, we're really talking about shutting down everybody who does business with them. And we can start right with the countries on their border. Pakistan, just this month, made a deal with Iran to increase their trade as a result of it. And it's no secret that Iran has increased their exports and transit through Pakistan into their two ports that they have to maintain some revenue source for themselves. And, you know, of course, Pakistan is supposed to be an ally of ours.
2: So we're gonna go after one by one, or talk to them, behind the scenes. That look, we're serious. This is what the economic pressure is going to be on you if you keep doing business with Iran,
3: right?
2: And then a lot of it is the importance of getting the ships actually moving through the Strait of Hormuz. To that point, this is from the National Review. Noah Rothman: Trump urged to surrender quickly in Hormuz before success becomes an option. He's talking about all the people who are still running the playbook of this is a disaster and we gotta,

0: capitulate, not understanding that this new economic D-Day thing seems to be working. CNN reported late last week that Iran is losing much of its control over the Strait of Hormuz as the U.S. Navy quietly but effectively transits oil-laden tankers out of the strait under Iranian noses. In concert with the oil and petroleum products that are getting over land through pipelines that are being used more and some of them built, Trump's energy secretary indicated the energy exports from the region are now approaching pre-war levels. Now, CNN couldn't independently verify that, and neither could the Wall Street Journal. But Noah Rothman writes, to a certain extent, that is to be expected from a covert operation like the one the U.S. is engaged in. Many ships are crossing the strait at night with their transponders off, making them hard to track by radio signal or satellite imagery so that Iran doesn't fire at them, the Journal reported on Monday. The report's headline warns that industry trackers can't find the exports the White House touts, but the body of the article notes that some of those trackers estimates about what could be coming online when closer to the administration numbers, albeit only recently. So a lot more ships are getting out of there than were getting out of there before. It's just they're sneaking out of there, and it's harder to verify.
1: And we and our Gulf allies are, to our credit, making the strait less significant by developing alternative means of getting the commerce through.
0: Even if it only backed into the policy of economic strangulation, as in they were forced into it because nothing else was working, that it's currently doing, the Trump administration is finally seeing it produce some positive results. Naturally, then, it's incumbent on the president to surrender to the Iranians while it still can, according to the New York Times and a lot of other organizations that haven't caught up to the facts, apparently. But anyway, this whole thing seems to be working, at least at the outset.
1: Yeah, if nothing else, it's been super interesting because I've read a lot about this, too. The many, many, many ways malign regimes get around sanctions and how many of our so-called friends gladly assist them for, a slice of the pie. China's still buying millions and millions of barrels of Iranian oil. They've got it parked offshore of Malaysia, I guess, and are continuing to sneak it out. Then they switch ships, and there are ways to mask it, so it's not clear at all that it's from Iran. But, yeah, China is the lifeline to the Iranian regime at this point.
0: No doubt. Well, they're the number two economy in the world. They get a ton of their oil from China, and they're still doing it. And are we willing to get into an economic war with them over that, at least not so far? And Trump and Xi are meeting in September.
1: Yeah, well, it's a great example of the strong will do what they will and the weak will do what they must. China has leverage against us. We have leverage against them, but we're being careful about how hard we hit them and vice versa. Whereas the Pakistans of the world and your lesser powers, they're getting squeezed good and hard.
0: Yeah. Anyway, it's the most optimistic news I've heard out of some very pessimistic people on this in a long time. So I hope that works out. We went big on Dolly Parton at the beginning of the show. Most of our commentary being around the idea of why is she so beloved? What is going on with her? What has she got that practically nobody else has ever had or has now?
1: And beloved so universally from,
0: right,
1: you know, just everybody from the world of music and beyond.
0: From Bernie Sanders. Dolly Parton was under the greatest senator, blah, blah, blah. I mean, just, and the DSA, and then all the Republicans. So, I mean, she's huge among, like, Red America as a country star, but seems to be beloved by the Hollywood set and the Democrats and the socialists also. So just the political part.
1: You had me at Heavy D and Steven Pinker.
0: Yeah. The fact that Eminem weighed in and Kiss weighed in, and I was going to go through this list because there's so many good ones. All these different people that weighed in yesterday, but just from all different, but Metallica and Motley Crue, and then, you know, all of your, like, folk country sort of acts, and then newer people.
1: And the King of England. I mean, my point being, yeah, well beyond the world of music.
0: Yeah, yeah, yeah. Yeah, absolutely just amazing. She had some kind of a charisma that very, very few people have. Lots of celebrities, stars, politicians have charisma. She must have had it at a level that is rarely seen, that like reached through the television.
1: Yeah, I think she had that giant outside charisma and a I'm no better than you. We could be friends. I'm just an unassuming country girl who got really lucky vibe that people find very, very endearing and enduring, he said accidentally, but truthfully.
0: So this other celebrity died that I am not as familiar with. He is from the Rocky Horror Picture Show and a whole bunch of other stuff.
1: Oh, yeah. Yeah. Tim Curry.
0: Tim Curry died.
1: He was a fine actor. Fine actor.
0: Does he rank high enough to be the third of the three? You had the young actress die a couple weeks ago, drug overdose or whatever the heck that
1: Panettiere,
0: was.
1: Right. Yeah. To my shame, I know her name. Yes.
0: Then obviously Dolly Parton is huge. And then this person.
1: Tim Curry, yeah.
0: Is that the three?
1: It's an odd triangle.
0: I mean, I did a called a wellness check on Dick Van Dyke. Also Mel Brooks. They're both 100 years old.
1: Yeah, yeah.
0: Used to be Betty White, but she passed. That I always assumed
1: God
0: was
1: rest her
0: be
1: soul,
0: the,
1: yeah.
0: I'd always assume was going to be the third one.
1: Right, right, right. Keith Richards apparently still
0: he seems to be
1: exchanging
0: fine.
1: Oxygen and carbon dioxide, yeah. Yeah, I think we have our trio, although it's just please, I don't want to be party to that foolishness.
0: It is a pretty dumb conversation, isn't it?
1: When Dolly first came to national fame on the Porter Wagoner show, that was like late 60s? Very early 70s,
0: something
1: roughly
0: like that.
1: Something like that, yeah. I was a kid growing up in Chicagoland, very much into rock and roll and Motown and that sort of thing. And even as a like an older kid into the Rolling Stones and just that vibe. And the country music that was really popular when Dolly first hit, because she was famously on Porter Wagoner's show, was, Jack, correct me if I'm wrong, known as Countrypolitan, where the country folks were dressed up in these incredibly like elaborate rhinestone-y suits and big pompadours. And everybody was like dressed to the nines and looking very, very fancy. And to my eyes and ears, I was like, that's some of the most ridiculous horse crap I've ever seen in my life. How could anybody like that?
0: Yeah.
1: And it put me off of roots music in general far longer than I wish it had.
0: Yeah, I would put it earlier than that. I don't know. I could look it up. But one of the reasons I'd put it earlier than that timeline is because it was that. And then remember, it became popular with like the Graham Parsons crowd, late 60s, early 70s, in kind of a hipster ironic way.
1: Right.
0: The same
1: right, the
0: look.
1: Nudie suits and everything. Yeah.
0: The very same look.
1: God, when I was young and skinny, I wanted a nudie suit so bad. If you're playing guitar in a nudie suit, you are the real deal.
0: Well, I was listening to some of the Dolly Porter Wagoner stuff yesterday on their greatest hits album. And it's like some of that stuff is so freaking good to my ear. I just love that stuff.
1: Mm-hmm.
0: And the guitar playing and everything like that. While we're on the topic, before we take a break, what time is it? Yeah, before we take a break. One of the many things I read yesterday, Dolly Parton talking about when she first got her look. We played a clip earlier where she saw some local singer who had really cool fancy clothes. And she thought, yeah, I want to do that. I want to be that. I remember that feeling of first standing on stage in show clothes. That's when she decided she wanted to wear show clothes. When I was around 12 or 13, visiting Nashville with my uncle, I got to sing on the Opry on a Friday night. How did you get to sing on the stage of the Grand Old Opry as a 12-year-old? She must have she was super cute. She was like one of the cutest 12-year-old girls you've ever seen in your life. And she'd already won singing contests and stuff like that.
1: Right,
0: but
1: right, yeah,
0: anyway...
1: Yeah.
0: She gets to sing on the Grand Old Opry on a Friday night, which is a very, very big deal. She says, I wore a little blue-checked satin dress with a lace collar that my Uncle Lester had gotten me. I got three encores that night, which had to be pretty satisfying. Wow. By the time I was 15, Uncle Bill and I were making the rounds in Nashville trying to get me a record deal. I never wore just whatever. I'd wear my very best-fitting clothes everywhere I went. And what I thought were my best colors, red and blue. When I was 15, I made my first 45 RPM record for Mercury Records. So obviously they just, you know, recognized a talent. I returned home to finish school, and at my graduation, I was asked, what are you going to do? I said, I'm going to be a star. Everyone laughed, but the day after I graduated, I moved to Nashville for good.
1: Mm.
0: Some people have it. Some people just have it. just do. Yeah. She obviously had to work very hard, make all kinds of good decisions, all that sort of stuff. But she clearly had, she had the it that some people just have.
1: Yeah, yeah. You know, it's funny. It was just a week or so ago, I was at my daughter's mock trial competition, and I was watching these young would-be lawyers who are working so hard to, you know, realize their professional dreams. And once in a while, fairly frequently, she brings her friends home and we hang out and chat. And I try very hard not to be the old guy philosophizing all the time. But one thought that recurs, and I've shared it with a couple of kids, is the key to success is if you can simultaneously be confident and humble, you will succeed. Confident in what you can do and understand, I am good at this stuff. Believe it. But humble that you have a lot of growing to do and you can learn from all sorts of people. If you can keep those two things in your head, you'll be successful. Dolly Parton had both of those things in spades.
0: Yeah. I think the one thing I throw in there anytime the conversation comes up with anybody is, and so do a lot of other people. I mean, you do elevate it. You might elevate yourself among most people with whatever skill, talent you have, but a lot of other people have it too. So now
1: you're getting into
0: the who's going to make what decisions, who's going to try the hardest thing. I heard a funny thing before we take a break, though. Yesterday, I just happened across this video of Will Ferrell being interviewed about when he started out in comedy. And this is what freed him up. His dad convinced him that it was going to be almost impossible to make it in show business and, you know, to have a backup plan and everything like that. And so he went out thinking, this is almost certainly not going to work. I've got almost no chance. And it freed him up to like, just like really go for it. Because
1: yes.
0: I've got almost no chance of this working. So why the hell not just like throw care to the wind and give it my best shot, which is another interesting angle of it.
1: Right. Right.
0: I knew I was going to fail. So I was not nervous.
1: So I just turned it loose. Yeah. I love that. Yeah.
0: Okay. We'll finish strong next.
2: Armstrong and Getty.
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0: Armstrong and Getty Show. A victory for Darlene Graham, winning the Republican nomination for her late brother Lindsey's seat in the U.S. Senate after being endorsed by President Trump.
1: The past few weeks have been an unbelievably challenging time for our family, but you know what? We did it!
0: Yeah. Graham, despite stumbling in last week's debate, beat Congressman Ralph Norman by 5 points.
2: Continuing the legacy, although clearly not, because Lindsey Graham's legacy is almost entirely foreign policy, and she stated 2 weeks ago, I don't know anything about foreign policy, I've never paid any attention. So you're not continuing anything that's a legacy in terms of the substance, only the name.
3: And being close to Trump.
2: You know, and maybe she's going to turn out to be a great senator, and maybe she's smart and can, you know, she'll have. But the idea that you're continuing the legacy is hilarious, all right? I don't know. Yeah. How old is she, in her 60s? She's not a kid. No. It's pretty. You've made a decision your entire life to not give a crap about foreign policy, and now you're going to be a U.S. senator. I don't like that at all, but she's the nominee now, and she will win, and she's going to be a U.S. senator.
3: Yeah, I don't. Yeah, I agree with you. I'm not against citizen legislators, but it's the world's most exclusive club. There are just 100 senators. There are elder statesmen and women. She feels more like a congressperson to me.
2: No, people, when I kept hearing the knock on her, she had no political experience. I don't care at all about political experience. Whatever. Mm-hmm. But I'd like it that you care about the world and all the
3: smarts,
2: big issues.
3: Wisdom, experience, yeah.
2: Kind of speaking of that, how much time have I got, Michael? Maybe I'll have to save this for a different time. Okay, maybe tomorrow I'll get to this. John Fetterman versus Lindsey Graham. In terms of what's a better way to be a politician. And because John Fetterman's polling among his own party is practically zero.
3: Oh, yeah, they hate him now.
2: They absolutely hate him. By always speaking the truth and saying what he believed. So he will get booted out and be able to accomplish nothing. Lindsey Graham had to shave some edges off, but he got to stay in office and accomplish the things he wanted to accomplish, which is the better route.
4: Hmm. Armstrong and Getty announce the boarding of the Final Thoughts Express.
2: Oh, cool. There you go. Here's your host for Final Thoughts, Joe Getty.
3: How about a final thought from everybody on the crew to wrap things up for the day? It's Democracy in Action. Michelangelo, what is your final thought?
5: Here's a Dolly Parton memory. She was in the Best Little Whorehouse in Texas with Burt Reynolds.
2: Yeah.
5: And she came out in lingerie. My parents saw that on the TV screen. They're all, you get out of this room right now. It's the first time I got sent out of the room.
2: That's a good Dolly Parton memory.
3: It was too much for a young man. Katie Greener, esteemed newswoman, has a final thought. Katie?
6: Amongst many other things that bother me about Darlene Graham, I think it was the way that she just kind of boasted that she didn't know about national security. Like, oh, I don't know about that. Like, she was untouchable. That bothered me a lot.
2: Yeah, there was a little of that. I agree.
3: Jack, final thought for us?
2: I mostly dig singer-songwriter stuff because I play guitar a little and try to sing myself. And Dolly Parton, at her root, that's what she was. She was really good at that, too. Her alone with a guitar, with a song she wrote, very impressive.
3: Yeah, a final note from Music Geeks. I may have mentioned this once, but there's a popular YouTube video going around where they play Jolene at 33. Revolutions per minute, when it's a 45, it's a single, and it's a perfect song at that tempo too, and it sounds like a guy is singing it, and the groove is perfect. Both versions are perfect. It's just, you can't do that. It can't be done.
2: Armstrong and Getty wrapping up another grueling 4-hour workday.
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2: We will see you tomorrow. God bless America.

0: Armstrong and Getty.
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6: Setting the stage for closing arguments. I'm Ted Lindner, Fox News. The trial testimonies finish in the murder trial of Lindsey Clancy. Fox's Molly Lyon with more.
7: The final witness returning to the stand, driving home the prosecution's case.
8: It is my opinion within a reasonable degree of medical certainty that Ms. Clancy was criminally responsible.
7: Prosecutors say the Massachusetts mother acted rationally and intentionally, planning and executing the murder of her three children inside the family's Duxbury home. Dr. Gregory Sadoff, a forensic psychologist with the FBI's Behavioral Analysis Unit, interviewed Clancy via Zoom earlier this year and reviewed extensive medical records. The defense says the Massachusetts mother should not be held criminally responsible for the killings, that she was misdiagnosed, overmedicated, and suffering from postpartum psychosis.
6: The accused mastermind of the September 11 terror attacks and three alleged co-conspirators set to stand trial in 2028. That ruling from a military judge comes nearly a quarter century after nearly 3,000 people were killed on 9/11/2001. Khalid Sheikh Mohammed and the defendants have been held in Guantanamo Bay since 2003. And Meta agreeing to a settlement in a lawsuit brought by dozens of states that accused the social media company of trying to get children addicted to their services.
7: Under the terms of the settlement over the next 10 years, Meta will pay up to $17 billion to the coalition of states that sued the social media giant. It will also have to make big changes to how Facebook and Instagram operate for minors and make stronger efforts to flag harmful content and remove users under 13. Provided the court approves the deal, California alone will receive up to $2 billion. California Attorney General Rob Bonta saying, quote, "Today we have secured a settlement with Meta that will make social media less dangerous for our kids and make a world of difference for children and their families."
6: Fox's Claudia Cowan. 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
2: All across America, we are Red Eye Radio. He is Eric Harley and I'm Gary McNamara. Good morning. I have no idea where to start today. These are the, you know, this is the hardest part of the show. Yeah, there's much insanity out there. I never know where to start.
3: Well, there used to be a top of the pile, bottom of the pile, yeah. Right?
2: Yes.
3: Bottom of the pile would be stuff like, you know, something Miley Cyrus said.
2: Top of the pile.
3: I shouldn't say that because she had some very kind words about Dolly Parton.
2: That's what I'm going to say. Yeah. But even now in 2026, you know, what did Miley Cyrus have to say? I love Dolly Parton.
3: Yeah.
2: Well, my God, how controversial is that?
3: I know. I know. Well, it used to be where it was clearly there was a pecking order of the stories. There was the alpha story, mm-hmm. and then you get down to the crap toward the end of our show. And the people that listen to the end of our show, they know that. Many of them tune in just for that.
2: For the crap. Yeah,
3: yeah, the end of the show. So, but it was so easy to prioritize. The stack just kind of built itself. And now everything floats to the top. And it's like, well, what do I do with this?
2: And by the way, people might think I'm joking. I'm not joking.
3: No.
2: I mean, I've got all these stories in front of me, and it was, you know, it's like, okay, I was looking at the clock. It was like midnight. Okay. 1 minute after, 2 minutes after, 3 minutes. I have no idea where to start.
3: Yeah.
2: I have no idea. I mean, it's not like we haven't prepared.
3: Right.
2: You know, it's not like we don't have things to talk about. It's like, I don't know how to prioritize them because how do you prioritize the opposition that's full of insanity? How do you prioritize insanity?
3: Oh, man. It was so much analysis about where the insanity is.
2: Throughout
3: the entire day.
2: Where do you think we should start?
3: Who made the really good point? Hold on. about what's his name? So much of the stuff obviously is the reaction to the death of Dolly Parton, and that is worthy of rising to the top. Certainly. There's some very sweet stories along the way, but then you get into the political thing because we have to remind ourselves we're still in the election season. We're, you know, now just weeks away from the midterm and what the, you know, what the liberal left says and what's his name? I'm blanking on his name the other day who asked Jesse Waters if he was circumcised and New York Post had
2: Said.
3: Yeah. And New York Post.
2: Okay. All right.
3: You got it.
2: No. You want to? We can start there.
3: Okay.
2: All right. We can start there because here it is. Okay. Yeah, this is on Fox. Okay. Right. Good.
3: Okay. Good.
2: See, people are watching or listening to us as we workshop where to go with the show today.
3: Right.
2: Because this is Abdul Al-Sayed, who is we all know is. Running for senator in Michigan.
3: Right.
2: Molly Hemingway on it yesterday on Fox News.
3: Okay, all right.
2: See, we did not plan this, by the way.
3: No, we didn't.
2: None of this is planned. Then again, is anything ever planned? All right, here we go.
4: It was fascinating to hear him talking about some of these issues. I can't quite get over his comparison of the sex change procedures on children to circumcision. I do think people need to know how horrific those surgeries are for children who are subjected to them. They cause lifelong trauma, no sexual happiness for the rest of their lives. Cutting off the healthy body parts of children is an unforgivable thing to be that blithe about. And he should be thinking much more about it. But the entire interview, the Hassan Piker situation, you know, he gives this limited response to this person who's a virulent bigot. And yet continues to campaign with him and continues to support him. And other Democrats are doing the same. You know, you saw Hakeem Jeffries speaking out a bit against Hassan Piker. But did he say no money should go to this campaign until he renounces the virulent anti-Semitism and hatred of the person that he's campaigning with?
0: So the Abdul Al-Sayed comments the other day from Jesse Waters is what we played, and this is where he tried to compare that to circumcision and kept saying, this is healthcare. You'd want to deny children healthcare. And as we said, it is pure evil perversion.
3: Oh, yeah.
0: And the Democrats, this is mainstream in the Democratic Party, actually support it. Now, since you got us going here, all right, since you got us going, let's go to Fox News again and Colorado Democratic Governor Jared Polis on Hassan Piker, since she brought that up. See, one thing just rolls into another.
3: Yeah.
0: All right, here we go. All right.
3: Go ahead.
5: What do you think should be done about Hassan Piker from the Democratic establishment's point of view?
6: Well, look, I mean, both parties are big tents, but also the media is a big tent. And, you know, I've always been of the mind myself where I go on shows and take on people I disagree with. I mean, look at the network I'm on right now. I'm never afraid to go with any of your hosts on this show or anywhere else. So, I mean, as long as you maintain true to your principles, you know, I think it's fine to go on anywhere, talk to anybody.
0: Yeah, he cannot. You're talking about one of the you could say even a bigger evil racist promoting violence and death from those he disagrees with. You know, you can make the case he's worse than David Duke was in his time.
3: Yeah.
0: And they can't, you know, they can't denounce it. So, I mean, but that right there, everything we just played, that's the challenge that we have. The insanity, the racism, the misogyny coming from mainstream Democrats is just, it's mind-boggling. And you could hear it from Molly Hemingway saying, my God, did you hear anyone from the Democratic Party come out and criticize Abdul Al-Sayed for actually promoting child genital mutilation? Did you hear one Democrat come out and say, this is ridiculous, we've got to move away from this? And I mean, in Congress, I'm not talking about for, you know, I'm sure, you know, when Bill Maher gets a hold of it, he'll just go, what in the hell is, you know, what in the hell is going on? I will say this, Bill Maher, I've got to edit it first before I play it because he uses the F word a couple of times.
3: Mm-hmm.
0: But he was talking about the Democrats and John Ossoff from Georgia.
3: Yeah.
0: And talking about the fact that, you know, he's Jewish.
3: Yeah.
0: You can't, Democrats can't support that. Democrats are absolutely anti-Semitic. The party. Now, this isn't a right winger. This is Bill Maher. Now, Bill Maher, I'm sure, is viewed as a right winger. But, I mean, it's just every single day when I get a couple of hours sleep after the show's over, I wake up, and within 10 minutes, I'm like, it's another insane day. Absolutely insane day. And nobody in that party that currently is serving, except maybe Fetterman once in a while, stands up and says, stop this.
3: You know, it's and Fetterman really, it always falls on deaf ears, of course, with his own party. It's never going to go anywhere, but it's and I know, coming from like the editorial board of the New York Post, they had something on it, and this was the other afternoon, and basically, let me see if I can get this headline. Here it is, from the editorial board at the New York Post: Abdul El-Sayed's freakish circumcision ploy shows he's not only a hater but a weirdo too. And I know, and it's funny because weirdos used a lot around the New York Post. But there was another story that they did, and I don't have that one in front of me, from the New York Post as well, saying, look, you know, this actually has a potential fallout for the rest of his party. If there's not that pushback from the party to go, yeah, he totally had that wrong. That's not, you know, you can't make that comparison and say they're the same and blah, blah, blah, blah, blah. But the problem is, I would argue beyond that and say, well, the party can't come back and say, well, we can't be saying that. You're pushing for it. Your party is legally battling for it in a number of states and has been for now years, so that children can have their genitals mutilated, irreversible surgery. And if the parents try and step in, there will be intervention from the states. That's what you guys are. So Al-Sayed's comments, you know, his ridiculous comparison and all of that is just part of it. And yeah, it's in the height here now of the, you know, the here we are in the home stretch of this political season. But it is not anything new. They have been building toward this as a party.
0: It's
3: and
0: not,
3: they all own it.
0: It's I'm sorry, but stop soft selling it, New York Post. Don't say weirdo. Say filthy, evil perversion of the Democrats.
3: Yeah.
0: Who agree with Al-Sayed in Michigan.
3: Yes.
0: The members. And this is, by the way, that they vote for what they wish to do here. It's a filthy, evil perversion that should, that people should go and be in jail for years.
3: Yeah.
0: When they do something like this. And it's mainstream in the Democrat Party. It's not,
3: it is.
0: It's not fringe. It is absolutely mainstream. And we waited because we're here to Thursday. And when was that said? Monday?
3: Yeah, was that Monday night?
0: Monday? You know, we're Thursday, and you don't hear, there's no outrage in the Democrat Party. How can the Democrat Party go from what it was when my grandfather helped create the Democratic Party in the town that I grew up in when he emigrated from Canada?
3: Right.
0: And so this goes back to the, you know, probably 1920, 1921, whatever. My grandfather, though, would not be a Democrat today. He had moved away by the time, you know, you got to the, you know, 60s, 70s. He didn't agree with the, you know, the racism of the Democratic Party, the Jim Crow of the Democratic Party, whatever. In fact, the reason he did it is the town that he was in, there was only the Republican Party. There was no Democrat Party. And right. He just thought when he moved from Canada way back then, he just thought that if he moves to the United States, there has to be a two-party system in there.
3: Yeah.
0: Which is why, right. That's what my dad told me.
3: Right.
0: But it's a, you know, the party, you know, the racism that they had, though, you know, Jim Crow and everything else, that came directly from them. And it seems as if they're not trying to change at all at this particular point. But when you see it, when you hear them say it and try to frame it as something moral, as health care, as Sayed tried to do the other day, when it's an absolutely the most filthy, evil perversion, I won't say the most because their anti-Semitism, they're wishing for death for health care executives or people who disagree with them politically, has gone to levels that I thought I would never see before. I would never see in this country from a major political party.
3: Yeah, no, same thing here. And I think this is the story, the other story. Just clicked on it. Our computer's kind of slow. That's shocking. And it's also from the New York Post, and it was written by Bethany Mandel, an opinion piece. Abdul El-Sayed's Are You Circumcised blunder could cost Dems and create greater party fracture. We'll see about that. I mean, it has the potential. They know this close to the election. It's the reason is it got so much attention. He didn't phrase it the way they've been phrasing it. What have they been using? That this is health care. This is care when you mutilate the genitals of a child. That it is, they use the word care. He didn't use the word care. He used a word that really got everybody's attention. And I think because he was on Jesse Waters, more attention because it's a bigger audience than MS at the time. And he.
0: MS at the time.
3: MS at the current moment. He used that and then it went viral online. It went viral immediately, like right after the show aired. And that's the problem. He wasn't saying, well, you know, gender care. He wasn't saying that for children, you know, because that's how they try and hide it. You know, they put it in some kind of little care package. Well, that's not how it works. That's not what it is. And He's not the first to think this way. He just used the wrong language, and I think that's what Democrats have a problem with.
0: You know, one of the problems is, and it's something that we brought up, where he said to Jesse Waters, you really want to go there, as if he has this confidence that he has the 100% moral right.
3: Yeah.
0: Or excuse me, that he has the 100% moral argument behind him, and that, like, he was, what are you talking about? I mean, come on, it's just that's the whole thing. It's just normal.
3: This is normal.
0: And that's the point there. That's the point we're trying to bring up. Genital mutilation of children is normal in the Democratic Party.
3: Yes.
0: To the point where they're like, what are you talking about? Well, come on, a child should be able to mutilate themselves. And a parent and a doctor, if a doctor's out there and a parent and says, mutilate the child, well, then it should be allowed to happen. And it's just like circumcision. Come on, where are you? This is the normal mindset that exists out there in society. Are you out of your freaking mind?
3: That's where I thought they were going. I said it that night. Monday night, Tuesday morning on our show, I said, this is going to be the new argument? That it's the same as circumcision? So I didn't see it the way they do over at the New York Post, that it has the potential to hurt the party. I mean, it might. I don't know. We'll tell after, on November 4th.
0: It might unite the Democrats, for God's sakes.
3: It might get their new argument
0: right
3: up and going, which is, it's the same as circumcision. Right. Yeah, so if people wonder why we have a problem choosing the top stories, this is just one of many.
0: We are Red Eye Radio.
3: Brought to you by Hotshot Secret.
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0: We are Red Eye Radio. He is Sarah Carley, and I'm Gary McNamara. All right, as we just talk about the whole El Sayed thing, this is the maybe the best headline ever from the Babylon Bee. Here it is. Here's the headline. El Sayed, beheading infidel with a machete, no different than a haircut.
1: Wow. Wow.
0: God.
1: Yeah.
0: Some of the headlines they've had this week, they were having a blast. I hope they all don't do it from home, because I do have, and this goes back to the whole Mad Magazine thing growing up, you know, reading Mad Magazine.
1: Yeah.
0: They were all, you know, or even National Lampoon. They're right. All gathered in a room.
1: Yeah, no, you want a bullpen kind of scenario where they're just workshopping ideas.
0: You know, like TMZ does without the liberal bent.
1: Yeah. Well, like TMZ does, except for with something that matters.
0: Yes. Exactly. Well, you think about it, the comedy really is with the insanity.
1: Yeah. Yeah.
0: Because of the insane narrative that Democrats now hold, that's where the comedy is.
1: Oh, yeah.
0: And you know where the comedy also is? Is the fact that so many headlines coming from the Babylon Bee are accurate.
1: Yeah.
0: It's not even parody, but it is funny because it used to be parody.
1: Yep. Yeah. Now they're more accurate than real news.
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5: And we are Red Eye Radio. I'm Gary McNamara along with Eric Harley. 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
5: When, looking at yesterday and the insanity of everything, but, you know, we're talking about El Sayed trying to compare child mutilation, genital mutilation, to circumcision the other day, and how the outrage is starting, at least in conservative circles. It's mainstream to Democrats. They seem to be fine with it. I think that's why it's so important when you look at the whole radical transgender movement, because of what it covers and what it attempts to justify and make normal in our, you know, in our society. Number one, that the absolute evil, filthy, evil perversion of child mutilation. But the other thing when we look at it is biological men playing women's sports, biological men sharing locker rooms, taking away women's, you know, privacy rights, men being able to expose themselves to women, things that actually are criminal acts still on the book.
6: Yeah.
5: You know, you look at it across the spectrum, and it keeps getting, you know, bigger and bigger and bigger and bigger. So everything that happens here, I mean, I am entertained and

0: so happy. And I know the left is saying, well, okay, enough of the transgender things. I mean, enough of it already. Enough. I mean, we've gone far enough. How are these biological men are disturbing it because they're supporting biological women playing against biological women. And I know it makes no sense. So you're just, you're a transphobe racist.
1: Yeah.
0: You know, right. that's what they're limited to because they can't actually explain their own position and have no reason to do it. But when you look at the thing that encompasses, you know, the to me, what are criminal acts of exposure in a locker room, sexual exposure, I mean, it's a crime.
1: Yeah, right.
0: And when you look at, again, what is, to me, a crime, saying, no, parents, because El Sad was talking about parents and a doctor. He was calling it healthcare.
1: Right.
0: Number one, to call it healthcare, his medical license should be rescinded immediately.
1: Yeah. Someone wrote to me and said he never actually became licensed. He finished medical school and never became licensed.
0: Oh, okay.
1: So he didn't. Right. He's never practiced medicine, if that is the case. I did not double check that, to be fair. So I don't know. But if maybe that's why. Maybe he couldn't pass the, you know, I mean, you have to have board certification, then you have to go in, you know, and actually practice
0: for
1: a while.
0: Well, then he said yes. I mean, normally when you say you're a doctor, it means you can practice.
1: Right. He went to medical school.
0: Yeah.
1: So,
0: okay.
1: Yeah.
0: Yeah.
1: Well, then he said, so if you've got a PhD and went to medical school, but you're not a practicing doctor, there is a clear difference because you didn't go through the final stages to actually practice medicine. And that's the question.
0: I believe there was a Seinfeld episode on that. different scenario,
1: yeah,
0: though.
1: Yeah, exactly.
0: But I think it was a podiatrist or something like that, but he hadn't taken the exams yet. Or remember that whole thing about, can she call him a doctor? Well, yes, you can.
1: Right.
0: Oh, so then you're not a doctor. That was, wow. Seinfeld covered everything, didn't they?
1: Every topic.
0: And yes. And so that is, you know, when you encompass it, and then the entire, because that is what's being used. You think about it, that's the core, that's the core issue that's being used for Democrats not to explain what they actually believe. Mm. You know, I've seen one of the Democrat Socialists of America out there saying, okay, well, you say all these things should be done. How are you going to pay for it? Well, we really don't know. We have no idea, but we believe it's the right thing to do. They can explain. Nothing can they say, okay, here's how it would work and here's how it would be better. And so the radical transgender movement, and I can throw this on top of it too. If you don't agree with it, then you're transphobic, racist, as I screamed, you know, before, because they don't wish to explain it. It shows everything about where, you know, when we talk about socialism and communism, we have said whether it's economic or the insanity of what you're seeing on all the different cultural issues, which is a part of socialism and communism.
1: Yeah. Yeah.
0: They don't explain anything.
1: Right.
0: And they lie.
1: Yeah. I did look it up, and indeed, he did not, never completed a medical residency program. And he does not have a medical license and has never been licensed to practice medicine in any state. He earned a medical degree from Columbia and a doctorate in public health from Oxford. So he's never actually been licensed to practice medicine. And he chose to go into, you know, education, whatever. But it does. Here's the thing. It's what you know, and it's what you've studied, and also what you're, you know, if you're teaching others, or if you're going to work in public health in any way, then you're going to have decision-making authority. That's the whole idea. And then, of course, if, you know, he wins a Senate race, he's going to be a lawmaker. And this is a problem. And this is why we talk about they are legally fighting for, the left is legally fighting for children's rights, they call them, rights to mutilate their own genitals and do irreversible things to their bodies.
0: And calling it healthcare.
1: And
0: you know, we laid out the specific things. It used to be criminal.
1: Right.
0: that Democrats are now normalizing, and I think that's what came out of the El Sayed interview, is that all these things, what, you really want to argue that? You don't stand, I can blow you away on the argument. You believe in circumcision? It's the same thing. No, it's not.
1: No, it is not.
0: You know, and so, but it's that, I don't know whether it's true arrogance, confidence, or just plain BSing because he knows he's full of it.
1: Right.
0: So we brought up the other things, you know, how encompassing the radical transgender movement is on so many issues, and just focusing now on the fact that this is all part, this is the lead issue that's been around for a decade now, that they don't have to explain what they believe. They actually don't have, they just make statements that cannot withstand any type of cross-examination in the arena of ideas. And if you attempt to cross-examine them, then they name call you. You're a racist. Because all of a sudden, if you believe that biological women should play against biological women, all of a sudden now that's been turned into racism. Mm-hmm. They don't explain it.
1: Right.
0: There's no explanation as to, well, why is it racism? It just is. You're transphobic and you're racist. Then we go a step further. Here we this because this happened yesterday. Chicago Sky principal owner Michael Alter compares Enos Kanter's Freedom's ejection to the example of somebody shooting a gun. When pressed why the former NBA player wasn't warned before being thrown out and later banned from the arena. When you shoot a gun at someone, you don't get a warning. Don't do that again. It's, you know, your action doesn't deserve a warning. Alter said Freedom became a potential threat when he stepped towards the court during a heated exchange with Sky a guard Natasha Cloud. Freedom maintains he never stepped onto the court. He never did, from what I could see, and argues he should have received a warning. He acknowledges the owner acknowledges he doesn't know whether Freedom actually stepped onto the court, but says security acted immediately when he moved in that direction. She's the one that started it. She's mm-hmm. the one that scored the basket and pointed at him
1: mm-hmm.
0: and picked him out of the crowd.
1: Right.
0: But it's
1: right.
0: the fact that I can say that what he did was like shooting a gun. Is there any correlation to what happened on there to shooting a gun?
1: No.
0: He can't explain it. And this is where liberalism is now. They make statements, but they can't explain anything. Nothing. Nothing that they say can withstand cross-examination. And they know that, which is why if you attempt to cross-examinate them, the first thing they do is name call you with the most vicious names that they could, you know, labels that they can possibly come up with.
1: Mm-hmm.
0: You're a racist. You're a transphobe. You're a fascist. Mm-hmm. You're a Nazi.
1: Mm-hmm. Mm-hmm.
0: You hate women.
1: Yeah.
0: I mean, that's the most beautiful thing is the people that support biological women playing against biological women and that don't want men to play against biological women are viewed as sexist and misogynist, where the opposite is true.
1: Right.
0: I have never seen the level of misogyny, because this isn't just discrimination against women. We saw it with Riley Gaines. You see it with Martina Navratilova. You've seen it with J.K. Rowling. You see it. There's this incredible, unbelievable, vicious hatred towards women and men who are saying, "You, Title IX was created so women can play against biological women."
1: Right.
0: And everything that they say, well, there's no difference. There's no difference. There's no difference. And so everything that, you know, you see the thing that the 5 points that Enos Kanter wrote to the NBA, you know, they're getting ready to sue and everything else.
1: Mm-hmm.
0: Look, and the funny thing is, well, see, they've lost now because they can't play in the WNBA.
1: Right.
0: They knew that.
1: Well, they did know it.
0: They know they can't play in the WNBA. They know that's not going to happen. They're challenging the argument that in the arena of ideas should be done. Every single opinion should be able to withstand cross-examination or should be able to be cross-examined. And right. they don't want that on the left.
1: Well, and, you know, here again, Freedom is put up the basically their own playbook against them and their own rule book against them. So, and they're saying, yeah, but it's all fake. You know, he's not really, basically, he's not really transgender. Well, you don't get to make that decision. But let's say, okay, for the sake of argument, then set him aside. He's never going to be able to play. What about a transgender that comes up through high school ranks, college ranks? What about a transgender who, let's say, is a male while playing college ball? And transit, and it hits the news. They go through their transition in their junior, senior year. And then they want to try out for the WNBA. What then? What then? Because if they're playing college ball, if they're, you know, if they're doing all of that, and it's a biological male playing on a biological male team, and then all of a sudden they announce they're going through a transition, and then the liberal activist media will treat them as a hero. But then the next step could be, well, that person wants to play WNBA.
0: Yeah, they can't play in the NCAA, though.
1: No, I'm not saying as a transgender. They're going to transition between college and now they want to play in the WNBA.
0: Right.
1: So what now?
0: Well, as we know, because remember, Caitlin really isn't transgender.
1: Right.
0: Because now transgender is not whether you believe you're a woman. It's whether you believe in you're a woman and have the right politics behind you.
1: You also have to be an activist.
0: Right. We are Red Eye Radio.
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0: We are Red Eye Radio. He is Eric Cronin. I'm Gary McNamara. I think he was on Sean Hannity last night, Enos Cantor Freedom. And he said if the WNBA comes out with the rule and says only biological women can play, he's done. You know, he will not again... apply for the draft. Just say biological women only can play in it. This is the hypocrisy of the WNBA. They want to sit there and say it's, you know, they only want biological women to play, but they can't say that.
18: Right.
0: So you would think that the radical transgender movement would be furious with the WNBA for not defining it.
18: Right.
0: But even the radical transgender movement seems to be okay with them saying, well, no, okay, we're only going to play biological women.
18: Right.
0: We're not going to allow transgenders to play.
18: Right.
0: But we're going to pretend that we would let them to play if they wanted to play, but we really won't.
18: God. Yeah.
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22: The desperate hunt for survivors. I'm Sue Guzman, Fox News. Several dozen Americans are among more than 1,300 people missing in massive flash flooding in the border area between Nepal and China. Fox's Mike Emanuel tells us that rescue personnel are wading through catastrophic devastation, searching for possible survivors.
23: Roads destroyed and buildings buried by extreme flash flooding. Water rushing down the mountains, wiping out everything in its path. The U.S. Geological Survey says the landslide was the equivalent of a 5.2 magnitude earthquake. Officials say at least 340 foreign nationals are missing, and that reportedly includes 47 Americans. The incident taking place on the Himalayan border between Nepal and China-controlled Tibet. First responders reacted quickly to save lives of those who could be saved. Secretary of State Marco Rubio says the United States stands ready to support Nepal with needed humanitarian assistance.
22: Closing arguments set for today in the murder trial of Lindsay Clancy in Massachusetts.
24: 18 jury members will hear the lawyers sum up their cases. Whether Lindsay Clancy killed her kids is not in dispute, but she has pleaded not guilty by reason of lack of criminal responsibility. Judge William Sullivan told the jury they've heard all the evidence.
25: What? You haven't heard the arguments from the attorneys. You haven't even heard, like I said before, the law that you're to apply.
24: Those instructions will give the jury four unanimous choices. First-degree murder, second-degree murder, manslaughter, or the lack of criminal responsibility Clancy pleaded to. A hung jury is also a possible outcome. Gernal Scott, Fox News.
22: Federal judge declining to order Texas to extradite ICE agent Christian Castro is charged with shooting a man and lying about it during an immigration crackdown in Minneapolis. Under Texas law, he must be released after 90 days, which is today. 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
26: 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Gary McNamara and Eric Hurley talk about everything from politics to social issues and news of the day. Whether you're up late or you're just starting your day, welcome to the show from the Relief Factor Studios. This is Red Eye Radio.
0: All across America, we are Red Eye Radio. He is Eric Hurley, and I'm Gary McNamara. All right.
36: What?
0: You were wrong! Okay.
36: Wrong! You were wrong.
0: Yesterday, I said, because we looked at the whole Fetterman thing.
36: Mm-hmm.
0: You know, about his, the, was it the New York Times poll? I forgot what it was. Just reading here from Fox News Politics, Fetterman's collapse among his own party is staggering. Just 22% of Pennsylvania Democrats now view him favorably, down from 74% 2 years ago. That's a 52-point free fall. Here's the twist. 73% of Pennsylvania Republicans now back him. Now, it didn't say back him. That's incorrect. It said they have a favorable view of him.
2: Yeah.
0: Making him more popular among GOP voters than their own Senator Dave McCormick.
2: All right.
0: Senate Majority Leader Thune confirmed he's had conversations with Fetterman about joining the Republican conference. So the conference, you know, that he would be, what, an independent, but conference with them. But I would be, you know, and with the, so I'm not completely wrong, but I just said, you know, Republicans are not going to make him a candidate. They might.
2: Well,
0: if you're going to be in the Republican conference in your next election, do you run as a Republican? Remember, I like Fetterman when it comes to his opinion on anti-Semitism and the insanity of the Democratic Party, but he votes with the Democrats 85 to 90% of the time.
2: Yeah.
0: So if you join the Republican conference and you're voting with Democrats 85 to 95% of the time, what's the point? And that's, I was wrong where I said, I don't think the Republicans would want to really, you know, they want to focus on him to show the insanity of the Democratic Party. But the fact is, he votes with Democrats 85 to 90% of the time. Maybe I am wrong on that. Maybe Republicans will say, look, we've gone so far left, Fetterman fits in with us.
2: Well, and but the question is, would he actually follow through, and would he be voting more with the Republicans after that? Is that
0: right.
2: is it going to be a clear change, or is he going to do what the Republicans are doing and becoming more left?
0: Well, but I mean, Bernie Sanders is an independent.
2: Yeah. Yeah.
0: But he votes with Democrats. He conferences with Democrats.
2: Yeah.
0: But he votes with them, what, 95 to 100% of the time?
2: Oh, yeah.
0: Maybe 100% of the time?
2: Right.
0: 98, 99% of the time?
2: Yeah.
0: For Thune to be saying, you know, we'd like to have Fetterman join the Republican conference, you know, okay, I'm an independent, but I'm a Democrat, but I conference with the Republicans.
2: Yeah.
0: And somebody who votes 90%, 85 to 90% Democrat, what's the point?
2: Yeah, exactly. You know, if he's not going to change his fundamental convictions and have that reflect in his voting, then and I don't know that I'm there yet that I'm confident he would do that. I don't know. He would have to come out and say, here's where I've had my change of heart. You know, now the problem is if he's, you know, here in a few years running for re-election, he's got to convince the people of his state, you know, look, I'm going to run as an independent. I think the Democratic Party has gone way too far. I'm not going to stand for the anti-Semitism, and you go on and, you know, I mean.
0: Well, but he said, what would change me, to become a Republican would be if my party became the anti-Semitism party. They are.
2: Well, no, that's it. You're there. And, you know, it's going to take a lot for me to believe that he's going to trust that he's going to do that, unless he comes out and actually says, you know, because he would have to go through issue by issue on fiscal issues, on a number of things. Again, 9 out of 10 times he's voting with his party and he's calling out the radicals. But if you're still voting with them, you're not really changing.
0: And
2: you're just talking.
0: You got to wear a shirt and tie if you're a Republican.
2: You do. Under your hoodie and basketball shorts. You wear the basketball shorts over your suit. But
0: Wow. The Democrats would agree to go back to the old dress code if that was the case.
2: Right.
0: Sorry.
2: Exactly.
0: What was the point I wanted to make here? I forgot what it was.
2: But if he's he's not going to, then, you know.
0: Oh, I know.
2: Yeah.
0: On the anti-Semitism, I can see Democrats. You guys are wrong. We're not anti-Semitic. We disagree with the anti-Semitism. We just believe that anti-Semitism is all part of the big tent.
2: No.
0: And that we should have discussions on it.
2: Yeah, okay. Yeah.
0: That's what they're doing now. Everybody now is doing the big tent.
2: Yeah.
0: Even right. I figured they would drop it. They're not.
2: No.
0: Oh, no. You know, we're a big tent. So, you know, Nazism, fascism, socialism, communism, anti-Semitism, misogyny. That's all part of our big tent.
2: Yeah.
0: We include that in our, we want to include that in our big tent. Why?
2: Right.
0: Why?
2: Right.
0: Why?
36: You don't think it, and then they're trying to walk that line where, oh, I don't agree with it, but we have to include it. If you don't agree with it, you have to call it out. If you don't agree with it, what you're saying is it's wrong.
0: Well, if you're a part of a political party and you say, I don't believe in it,
2: yeah,
0: and it's the most radical, it's promoting the most radical things in human history, you should be saying it has no place in our party because here's what our party stands for.
2: Yeah.
0: And what they're saying, no, racism, misogyny, anti-Semitism, Nazism. We don't agree with it, but that has a place within our party.
2: Yeah, right.
0: We should be discussing those issues. I'm sorry, in my political party, I don't need to be discussing. Let's talk about the benefits of Nazism and communism and anti-Semitism and bigotry and misogyny and sexism.
2: Nope.
0: Let's talk about it. You know, I want to be able to see your point.
2: Yeah.
0: Right. You know, please explain to me why the hatred of biological women is a good thing. Am I missing something? Is it me? Have I not had an open enough mind to understand your racism and your misogyny? Does racism and misogyny have a point? And am I missing that point?
2: Yeah.
0: Let's have that discussion.
2: Let's have a discussion.
0: No and hell no should be the answer.
2: Exactly.
0: And they can't do it.
2: They can't.
0: Why? Because they don't believe they can win an election, but they actually believe it has a part in their party, and they favor, whatever degree they favor it, because if you don't favor it, then you don't sit there and say Nazism, anti-Semitism is a part of our party.
2: Right.
0: Misogyny is a part of our party. Hating women is a part of our party. Judging people by groups and not individuals is part of our party.
2: Yeah.
0: Because a party is supposed to promote a particular ideological narrative, a number of ideological narratives on the issues of what they believe. And if you detract from that, then you should question why we should have that person in our political party.
2: Yeah. I mean, it's, I don't, again, they're trying to walk the fence. Because November 4th, they'll be right at it. Whether they win or lose, they'll be right at it again. If they, well, especially if they win. If they win either the House or the Senate. They're going to be right at it again. They're going to be, well, no, we believe in blah, blah, blah, blah, blah, blah, blah, blah, blah. This is some of the Democrats just trying not to go overboard because they know in either in their districts or in their state that they can't get away with that kind of radicalism out loud.
0: So I should expand it more.
2: Yeah.
0: The racism of identity politics, the racism of anti-Semitism, the misogyny of the radical transgender movement, the women hatred of that, destroying the Constitution, getting rid of the Senate, getting rid of the Electoral College, getting rid of the President of the United States, because the President of the United States would be under the control of a one branch legislature because the Senate would be gone. The Supreme Court, gone.
2: Yeah.
0: Defund, no military, no police. These are all the things that Democrats are saying should be a big part of their party. That, oh, okay, no, the health care to cut off the genitals of young of children.
2: Yeah.
0: This is something that we all agree on. You know, I mean, it's just it's absolute insanity. I mean, it's just crazy. And it is, in a way, I have a perverted sense of awe. Because you cannot believe that half the country is going along with it. You know, we have no problem. And there's a ton of conservative talk show hosts and Republican-leaning talk show hosts that criticize the Republican Party and the president when they disagree with him.
2: Yeah.
0: It happens all the time. There is a healthy debate within the party.
2: Right.
0: There isn't inside the Democratic Party. None. And the Republicans have none of the absolute insane, evil, radical proposals that the Democrats have. Not even close.
2: No. No.
0: And not even on the whole, you know, if you want to talk to tariff issue, tariffs are something that's been mainstream, whether you agree with it or disagree with it. Tariffs have been mainstream for a significant period of time, for 100 years in this country at least.
2: Yeah.
0: It's been something that has been talked about economically speaking.
2: Right.
0: And so, but you look at it, the debate goes back and forth. There's nothing like the radicalism. You know, I'm glad that we mentioned the poll that was done. I forgot what college did it. Did the poll and said, no, the radicalism is in the Democratic Party.
2: Yeah.
0: Republicans believe the same thing, really basically the same thing that they believed for a long time. There may be a populist economic movement that I completely disagree with that's more liberal, but it's all within the mainstream. And Republicans have held that, you know, good God, some of the things that Trump has promoted and the populist, economic wing has proposed. Buchanan was talking about 40, 50 years ago.
2: Right. You know, this is the problem that we have, especially when we talk about, these ideas now that come straight from socialism that are seeping into the Republican Party, ownership in business and things like this. Both Josh Hawley and the president have introduced ideas like that, and others, they're not alone. By the way, it's not the first time the Republican Party has moved further left. They have been doing this for years. It's one of our greatest concerns. And it gives more and more credibility to the populace out there saying, well, yeah, they're both the same party. You know, there's little difference. Actually, there are differences. Still today, there are differences. But those differences are disappearing if the GOP is going to kick the door open for the left, for the Democratic Party to come in and enact full socialism, because they can take the ball and run with it once they get into power. The Democrats can say, hey, the GOP agrees with us on this.
0: Yeah, but on price controls, you brought up, for example, Josh Hawley, who believes in certain price, controls,
2: yeah,
0: you know, for credit cards, for
2: right,
0: example.
2: Right.
0: It's
2: yeah,
0: price controls is what
2: right,
0: it is.
2: Mm-hmm.
0: Nixon,
2: mm-hmm,
0: a Republican.
2: Yeah.
0: He put price controls into action.
2: Yep.
0: And we saw the disaster.
2: It didn't work.
0: So, you know, these are things that Republicans discuss back and forth, but they aren't getting rid of the Constitution of the United States.
2: Right.
0: They're not child mutilation and women hatred. It's
2: right,
0: not the racism of the, you know, identity of the identity politics, judging people by groups and not individuals. It's not the filth of anti-Semitism that exists in there in the Democratic Party. These are ideas that no major political party that the mainstream of that party has held. That's the difference.
2: Those are the clear differences. That's why I said there are still big yeah, differences between the two. Huge differences.
0: Yeah.
2: So quit opening the door for them on other things that matter and will matter long term.
0: We are Red Eye Radio.
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8: there are plenty of non-perishable and shelf-stable items to eat,
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21: When our kids were little, my wife and I child-proofed the house. Gates on sets of stairs, locked up cabinets, we covered the electrical outlets. One thing a lot of people overlook, though, everyday cleaning products. A new study at a nationwide children's hospital found that over the last decade and a half, almost a quarter million American children age 5 and under wound up in the emergency room because of them. The biggest culprits, bleach, along with laundry and dish detergents, especially those little detergent packets, which to a toddler can look an awful lot like candy. Here's the good news. It's totally preventable. Treat cleaning products like you treat medications. Store them up high, out of sight, and ideally locked away. And then put them back after every use. Always keep them in their original containers. Never, for example, an old food jar. I'm Dr. Sanjay Gupta, helping you live a better life.
26: This is KMJ.

0: is Eric Carlin. I'm Gary McNamara. Some inflation numbers out yesterday. We'll get to that following the bottom of the hour. In other news, because of the popularity of the WDSA, the NFL has ended their Pro Bowl game.
1: Oh.
0: Well, that's spin, isn't it?
1: Yeah, right. That's I love that.
0: Massive spin.
1: That's yeah.
0: Massive inaccurate spin there.
1: Yeah.
0: But the NFL, I mean, they ended the tackle game, what, in 2022?
1: Yeah.
0: Because nobody wanted to play in it anymore. It was well, like, no, I'll get injured.
1: I can't afford an injury for this.
0: I can't afford an injury. You know? And so, and then it was like they kept going down the line until people would accept it. And it was like, that's sort of diluting it a little bit. So then they decided to hold flag football games.
1: Sorry.
0: And after the... after the numbers this year, I think the numbers, which I think were like 2 million.
1: Yeah.
0: It had gone up to, the first year, there's a curiosity when they did the flag football. There 6 million people watched, went down to 2 million. They're like, why are we doing this?
1: Yeah, right.
0: Why
1: just move on.
0: Why are we playing flag football?
1: We already
0: football
1: have or, exhibit games. They're called games. It's called the football season.
0: Well, though the exhibition games would be the preseason.
1: I guess preseason,
0: games.
1: You know, that's, but that's, those are, that is, the, that's the warm up for the season. You don't need any more exhibition games.
0: Oh.
1: You know, the real interest has always been the actual season.
0: Yeah. It's like but the real big thing is, you know, especially in football, the average football player, you know, that is like 4 years.
1: Yeah.
0: And I, you know, you sit there and you see these people that play for, you know, 3 years and their knee goes and yeah, they may get, you know, but on the lower rung, you know, and that's why they tell these players, look, you may sit there, you may be making $700,000 a year, but you got your agent, you got this, you got this.
1: Yeah.
0: After 4 years, you're probably done.
1: Yeah.
0: So you may totally get in cash $1 million and after expenses, you have $800,000. Well, that's it. You got to go get a regular job now. You put that away for your retirement.
1: A friend of mine that I graduated high school with, Marvin Allen, he played for the Patriots after he graduated from Tulane and played for 4 years as a running back. You know, wasn't he didn't hold any records or anything else. But after that 4 years, went to work in the back office for many teams. Most recently, the Dolphins as assistant GM.
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3: And he is Eric Cronin. I'm Gary McNamara. More inflation numbers, but different inflation numbers are out. 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
3: You know, when we talk about inflation, there are actually two reports that come out each month for the month before. One is the Consumer Price Index, and the other is the Personal Consumption Expenditure Price Index, called the PCE. There's the CPI, then there's the PCE. The PCE came out yesterday. We already got the Consumer Price Index, a couple weeks ago.
4: Yeah.
3: On it. Now, the Fed uses this. This is their preferred forecasting tool. They believe that this is probably, which means they believe it's more accurate.
4: Yeah. Right, right.
3: Now, just so you know, when the Consumer Price Index tracks items directly paid for by consumers, it excludes medical costs paid by insurance or government programs. PCE gets its data from business surveys, what business sells, whereas the CPI gets its data directly from consumer surveys, what households say they buy. So it's different. So it's the total cost of things. For example, if you buy something, if your insurance company pays higher medical costs, that should count.
4: Yeah.
3: You know, pay for it, but it counts, and that's why
4: somebody is. Yeah.
3: Yeah, that's why they look and go, well, that's the entire, we're talking about inflation through the entire system. We need to count more of the entire system if it's going to be accurate. But the personal consumption expenditures increased a seasonally adjusted 0.2% for the month, putting the annual inflation rate at 3.7%. The Commerce Department reported yesterday. Both were 0.1 percentage points above.

0: of the consensus, stripping out food and energy costs, it rose 3.3% and 0.2% in line with forecast. The report also showed that the personal income rose 0.4% while spending increased 0.2%, both stronger than expected. That means for that month of July, actually the income rose. Now, for the last couple of years, income has not kept up with inflation. And that's right. Still the case. That hasn't evened it out yet or put it above. Goods prices actually declined in the month of July in this report, driven by 2.7% decrease in gasoline and other related goods. Now, that's going to go up for August.
1: Yeah.
0: I saw right. 390 the other day, 389. That's the highest I've seen it in Texas since the war began. Now, the other gas station
1: I saw it
0: down the
1: Oklahoma.
0: Road was 359.
1: Yeah, I saw it in Oklahoma at 430 a gallon, but it was an isolated gas station that was, I don't know where they got their pricing. And I thought, this has to be wrong. That has to be the diesel price. No, the diesel price was like 540. It was crazy. And then just down the road, it was 379. And when I got back into Texas. So I don't know why in the world they had it up to 430 a gallon. That's a huge swing, but it was isolated. That's the highest I've seen it so far throughout all this. So, yeah.
0: I'm actually looking at the report. You know, I'm looking at the actual U.S. Bureau of Labor Statistics. They don't have it. Yeah, you know, they don't have it broken down like they do the CPI into different products. Because that's the thing that we've talked about. When you get to the products that people actually buy, that's the problem. But it's done now. It really doesn't matter. We're basically set for the election. And the election is, when it comes to what's negative for the Republicans, it's the fact that prices... And the majority of the public blames the Trump administration and Republicans for the prices.
1: Yeah.
0: Right. And the war. And on the Democrat side, it's all the insanity that we've talked about. Now, the positive would be what, and this is what the public would notice. You know, we talked about what Newt Gingrich wrote about yesterday, you know, the whole deregulation and all that. But that's to the public, blah, blah, blah, blah, blah.
1: Right.
0: It isn't to us. It means something. You know, the fact that the murder rate is the lowest that it's been, what? How long? The murder rate has just plummeted.
1: Yeah. Did I see 10 years?
0: Is that 10 years? No. Way longer than that. Way longer. Decades. It was just unbelievable how low the murder rate, you know, is, you know, in this country. So... you know, when you look at crime, you look at deregulation, there's a ton of stuff that the Trump administration has done good. The problem is the only thing that matters to a significant portion of the public, which I would say would be independents, is their own personal economy. Now, the other thing, though, that makes when you look at what the pollsters are looking at, even if the public blames Republicans and the Trump administration for their own personal economy, they don't believe Democrats are the solution, and Democrats are insane right now in the issues.
1: Yeah. Yeah.
0: The other thing is, Trump is the Republican Party. He is. That's when the president, and especially a president as strong as he is, the Republicans have followed along with him, so there's really no difference. But when you actually get down to an election in the House or even the Senate, how important is the president versus the personalities and how they promote it? You know, how they promote what they're going to do for your particular state. There's a ton of unknowns here. You know, I, for example, how the polls way were off on the members of the DSA. But then the number of people that thought that Darlene Graham had no chance.
1: Mm.
0: There are a bunch of you know, conservative political people out there saying, oh, we got it wrong. We thought no way would she win after that blunder. And that's why we say, look, we last thing I'm going to do is make a prediction. I made a sort of prediction and was wrong on it yesterday. Not a real big one, but when I said, I go, Republicans will never want Fetterman to run because he, you know, as a Republican, but they want him to join the conference. So I view that as being partially wrong if Thune is asking him to be part of the conference when he votes 85 to 90% Democrat.
1: Mm-hmm.
0: And does that mean down the road that if he decided to run as a Republican, that the Republican establishment would actually say, let's put a guy in there who disagrees with us 85 to 90% of the time.
1: Right.
0: And make him part of our party.
1: Right.
0: I don't want that tent to be that big.
1: Okay, so one report here saying that in 2024 that the rate was the lowest since 1969, according to analysis of the FBI data. And they've been keeping consistent data, they say, since 1960. The one I saw, another one, a claim I saw, wasn't a decade, it was a century, saying going back to 1900.
0: That's what I saw that too, but I didn't know if that was accurate.
1: There's some caveats to those numbers,
0: right?
1: Because they look at the consistency of how the data was basically tracked. And now, in the modern age, of course, we have, even in the 60s, starting in 1960, it became more consistent keeping track of that data. And it was, I was thinking decade, but it actually was century. But I don't know that that claim is accurate. So I'd have to look at the details of how they got to those numbers. Still, murder rates down. You know, and if you look at that and let's just say, okay, since 1969, you know, it's a big deal. But, you know, there what really concerns me is this new violence. Maybe it's not so new, but this embracing of violent tactics by the left. When you think about, there was another story yesterday. I do have that story saved. And it shows this correlation. I'd have to get into the study, but it shows this correlation between, this is from the New York Post, this correlation between transgenders and essentially acceptable violence. And to me, that is the most radical concern, or concern of the radicals that I have right now, is they believe they're justifying the violence. Whether it's Charlie Kirk, the murdering of Brian Thompson, or on and on and on. And of course, we have to include multiple attempts on the current president's life.
0: Well, when you look at the Jared Polis comment from Colorado, where on Hassan Piker, all part of the big tent, and even if there's some things I may disagree, we disagree here. And the rally he had, where they're basically singing the song mocking the death of Charlie Kirk.
1: Yeah,
0: and right. You don't have you don't have the Colorado governor to come out and say this guy's a piece of crap.
1: Yeah.
0: You know, I'm a Democrat, but the Democrats don't support, we don't cheer the death of someone due to an assassination.
1: Here's the story from Josh Christensen at the New York Post. This is from yesterday afternoon. Shocking studies, shocking in quotations there. Shocking, this is the headline. Shocking study shows link between transgender ideology and left-wing violence. And it goes to, you know, explain what they have seen, what they've actually demonstrated. Now, he they do point out here in this article, they start by saying the Trump administration funded researchers and independent collaborators found a startling correlation between proponents of transgender ideology and left-wing violence. But didn't we already know this? I mean, haven't we already seen that evidence? This study is interesting to look at, but you're seeing this correlation play out. We already know the correlation. We know the correlation between the person accused of killing Charlie Kirk and transgender, his transgender partner. This is nothing new, but this study kind of points out, and again, if it's accurate, and if there's peer review of this study, it is a great concern, and it should be. The left is embracing violence more and more.
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0: Beer Red Eye Radio. He is Eric Cronin. I'm Gary McNamara. But as for inflation, that's set now in the people's mind. That's not going to change before. So we'll see what happens. But basically, it's going to be the war. And by the way, I'm not talking about how I think, because I think the president taking on Iran was the correct thing to do. I don't like how they went back and forth. I didn't like the memorandum of understanding. I don't want to have a deal with them unless the deal is complete and total surrender. I think that that they haven't wobbled. The president hasn't wobbled in a significant period of time now over the economic blockade. And I hope he continues that way. If he does, he has my support there. But independents, which decide every election, I don't think their mind's where my mind is at all.
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0: Closing argument set to begin. I'm Ted Lindner, Fox News. The trial testimony's finished in the murder trial of Lindsay Clancy.
7: The final witness returning to the stand, driving home the prosecution's case.
8: It is my opinion, within a reasonable degree of medical certainty, that Ms. Clancy was criminally responsible.
7: Prosecutors say the Massachusetts mother acted rationally and intentionally, planning and executing the murder of her three children inside the family's Duxbury home. Dr. Gregory Setoff, a forensic psychologist with the FBI's Behavioral Analysis Unit, interviewed Clancy via Zoom earlier this year and reviewed extensive medical records. The defense says the Massachusetts mother should not be held criminally responsible for the killings, that she was misdiagnosed, overmedicated, and suffering from postpartum psychosis.
1: Fox's Molly Lyme. The accused mastermind of the September 11th terror attacks and three alleged co-conspirators is going to stand trial in 2028. The ruling from a military judge comes nearly a quarter century after nearly 3,000 people were killed. Khalid Sheikh Mohammed and the defendants have been held at Guantanamo Bay since 2003. Massive flash floods in the border area of Nepal and China. More than 170 people are dead. More than 1,500 are missing in three countries. The number expected to grow.
9: Roads destroyed and buildings buried by extreme flash flooding. Water rushing down the mountains, wiping out everything in its path. The U.S. Geological Survey says the landslide was the equivalent of a 5.2 magnitude earthquake. Officials say at least 340 foreign nationals are missing, and that reportedly includes 47 Americans. The incident taking place on the Himalayan border between Nepal and China-controlled Tibet. First responders reacted quickly to save lives of those who could be saved. Secretary of State Marco Rubio says the United States stands ready to support Nepal with needed humanitarian assistance.
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1: Now, it's Red Eye Radio. Gary McNamara and Eric Hurley talk about everything from politics to social issues and news of the day. Whether you're up late or you're just starting your day, welcome to the show from the Relief Factor Studios. 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
2: All across America, we are Red Eye Radio. He is Eric Hurley and I'm Gary McNamara. And so yesterday, the death of Tim Curry, also 80 years old.
3: Yeah.
2: And it's interesting because first thing I think of is Home Alone 2. You know, it's like, well, what about the Rocky Horror Picture Show? And I went, are you kidding me? I was never into that at all.
3: I'm not a fan of musicals. And you know what? If people want to go and they want to do the cosplay and sing along, that's great. Whatever. That's fine. For me, it was a TV movie. Actually, it was a miniseries. It. Stephen King.
2: Oh, yeah. It. Yeah. Yeah.
3: And his face in that makeup was perfect.
2: I agree with you.
3: Oh, my gosh. Scary. And I thought,
2: that's the one in the cave, right?
3: Yeah. It's in the cave.
2: The kids.
3: And it starts with, you know, him hiding in the sewer drain.
2: Yeah, okay,
3: The whole thing, and then the balloons and all of that. But his face in that clown makeup, I never had, you know, some people will tell you, oh, man, I got a fear of clowns. I never had a fear of clowns until then. And it was just, all day scary. And Richard Thomas was in that movie. It was, you know.
2: Yes,
3: I'm not the biggest Stephen King fan. I just take it, you know, movie by movie, book by book, whatever. It's, you know, there are some that I like and some that are like, eh. Yeah. And that one, though.
2: And that's tough for you since you agree with his politics.
3: Oh, I'm such a big fan of his politics. I 100% agree. It's a big tent here at Red Eye Radio.
2: Not that big of a tent.
3: It's not that big. And it wouldn't be a circus tent with clowns, I'll tell you that right now. But I don't know, maybe it's growing up with those TV movies that came out. I think of Kurt Russell as Elvis. I think of all these great movies that were made for TV movies. And this was a Stephen King miniseries, basically. And it was, man, it was Tim Curry in that makeup. I didn't know that he had suffered a stroke a few years ago. And he had basically been trying to recover since. And I saw an interview with him. This goes back several months. And I had no idea. I had no idea. You know, when Dolly Parton passed, we didn't really know of her cancer. There was something going on. We knew when her sister put out the message saying, we need you to pray for Dolly. And then Dolly came out and said, hey, there's nothing wrong. She's, you know, I'm fine. God bless my sister, but I'm going to be around for a long time and that kind of thing. But when artists kind of keep that to themselves, and I think I thought immediately of Norm Macdonald, he was battling cancer, they say, for over 10 years.
2: Yep.
3: Never once brought it up. And, you know, his last stand-up bit he did on Letterman, which was his last appearance on Letterman, like in Letterman's last week on CBS, he cried at the end because Letterman gave him so much airtime over the years. But I had to wonder, you know, after he had passed, how much of that was, you know, he knew that this was, you know, it was just that it was the end of an era, but also at that time he was battling his illness. So there's a lot of stuff that you don't see by these famous people, and it is actually by design. The word is Norm Macdonald didn't want people to think of him in that way. They wanted him to think of him because of his comedy. And you could probably, I don't know this, you could probably apply that to Dolly Parton. She's somebody who's adored. She probably didn't want to burden people with her illness and have them all concerned. She wants everybody to be happy, you know. And I don't know about Tim Curry, because he did eventually talk about his stroke, but dying at the age of 80, because he had said during the interview, you know, every day is a challenge. He had been recovering for quite some time of this stroke, and every day was a challenge. And again, this goes back several months ago is when I saw it. And I don't know exactly when, I can't remember when that stroke happened, but he said he had been fighting to recover from that stroke, and had limited mobility since.
2: You know, because you think about it, when you're a celebrity and you have a very, very sad story, you know, of sickness, for example, Christina Applegate.
3: Yeah. Yeah.
2: From Married with Children.
3: Yeah. Who battles MS.
2: Yeah. And she was in the hospital for a while there.
3: Yeah.
2: Just got out a couple of weeks ago, again.
3: Right.
2: And she talks publicly, about it. Now, she doesn't have, you know, for example, she's not active really.
3: Right.
2: You know, she was in a couple of things.
3: Mm-hmm.
2: But, you know, it's extremely sad. I don't mind it if they do that. It doesn't bother me at all.
3: Yeah,
2: I still.
3: If they talk about it, or
2: if they talk about their illness.
3: Oh no, no, I think it's. Yeah, I think. It, I think their intent is to help people and say, hey, you know, for those going through it, progressive MS is very, very, very and, tough.
2: And it makes me appreciate, because you know, as remember when Married with Children was controversial. Now you see. Well, it would be today. For the woke, it would be.
3: Yeah.
2: But if it could, like on YouTube, all the clips are there. I mean, because I just let it run, and all of a sudden there's a bunch of Married with Children. Mm. By the way, the greatest populist speech ever in the history of Hollywood was Al Bundy and the beer tax. The best ever.
3: Yeah.
2: Best ever populist speech that's ever been done. J.D. Vance will never come close to that. But Al Bundy did.
3: Yeah.
2: But. She had such an incredible, I mean, her timing, her comedic timing was some of the best I've ever seen from a young actor ever.
3: Yeah.
2: I mean, she was just, and the dumber she was, the better she could pull it off. And I don't think it's appreciated, because Married with Children was just viewed by some as sort of a B comedy,
3: kind of a throwaway,
2: and it wasn't. I mean, it was
3: well written, well done,
2: extremely. With age, it's like a fine wine.
3: Yeah, yeah,
2: you know, because just of the topics that they cover, mm-hmm. and that, you know, basically they're the Babylon Bee. Nothing is sacred at all. It's sort of like the Mad Magazine, whatever, on everything. And everybody's in on the joke, and everybody is laughing. But her sense of comedic timing, to me, is some of the best I've ever seen on TV. She was that good at it, and was so young in doing it. But I tell you one thing about, I'll never forget, when I worked at a radio station one time, and everybody except me, and maybe a couple of other people.
3: Hmm.
2: They were all into the Rocky Horror Picture Show. And it got to be Halloween, and somebody had to, come on, Gary, you got to.
3: Like, no.
2: I don't want to go.
3: No.
2: So I went. I was in the other room. I watched like 3 seconds of it. I go, not into it, guys.
3: It's not my thing.
2: Yeah, I just. And you know what they said to me?
3: Hmm.
2: We sat and watched your Buffalo Bills lose another Super Bowl with you. That was. So as if I owed them then. I owed them to watch the Rocky Horror Picture Show. And I was like, I just don't, not in, it just doesn't do anything for me. I would just.
3: But, it's Tim Curry had a great comedy timing. You know, he was very good.
2: Oh, and in Home Alone 2?
3: Yeah.
2: He was fantastic in it. Absolutely fantastic.
3: Yeah. But I'll never look at clowns the same. Because of him.
2: I thought he was great in it.
3: You know, because you can put makeup, right, on people, and their faces and their facial features kind of disappear. That didn't happen in that movie with him. It actually accentuated, and I think
2: that's great.
3: Maybe the makeup artists who were responsible for that knew that, and the casting agents and everyone knew that it actually brought out his facial features that made him look scary. And that is tough to do.
2: What a great observation.
3: You know, it wasn't, you could have put, I guess, a number of people, actors, in that makeup. But Tim Curry's eyes, his big eyes, and then his mouth, and because the clown had fangs, his mouth with the fangs, you can't duplicate that with, it would be hard to duplicate that. That's his facial features coming through that makeup. And that was the monster part. The clown isn't the monster. He made the clown the monster. And that was actually pretty scary to me. I mean, it was just well done. I don't freak out over horror movies, but that was well done. Well done. And, you look at performers, and it's, you know, you see, thinking of Tim Curry at the age of 80, thinking of Dolly Parton at the age of 80, and that's because, well, thanks to, and she would have said this, she said it many times, thanks to surgery, most of her body wasn't 80.
2: No, but that's a great point. There are some people that are ageless. I can't imagine an 80-year-old Tim Curry. Can't imagine an 80-year-old Dolly Parton.
3: Well, Dolly's mindset, energy,
2: the stereotype of it,
3: right?
2: The stereotype of an 80-year-old, what you would expect from the average person who is slowed down,
3: yeah,
2: a little bit, you know, a little bit hunched over.
3: And right.
2: You could never imagine Tim Curry like that. Could never imagine Dolly Parton like
3: no,
2: that.
3: No, she and every time she went out, she presented herself exactly in the same manner, energy-wise, smile, sense of humor, and, of course, the makeup and the hair and the outfit, all of it. She knew, this is what my audience, this is what the public expects of me, and this is who I am as a person, so that's who I'm going to be.
2: You know, you think about it, the makeup and the hair and everything else, yet she related to the common person, unlike, I don't know, she crossed all cultural boundaries.
3: Well,
2: all political boundaries, cultural boundaries, music boundaries, whatever.
3: Yeah.
2: She just crossed everything. It didn't matter that she had the big hair, the makeup, the glittery clothes. None of that mattered.
3: Nobody.
2: Everybody got who she was. She was viewed as genuine.
3: Yes.
2: With
3: I was about to
2: all
3: say
2: the artificial stuff.
3: There is no one that has been more genuine while on the outside, right, presenting, let's just face it, not very genuine.
2: Exactly.
3: You know, think about that.
2: I know.
3: Because it would be easy, you know, to just say, well, she's all hair and makeup. She's all hair and makeup, and also what was on the inside as a person was extremely genuine. I don't think anybody has ever, except for Gene Simmons, a kiss, worn that much makeup, that big a hair, heels that high, and then come off as a mostly grounded person as well.
2: Yeah. Yeah.
3: But maybe those two people, the only ones ever. But she was, and she was.
2: Yeah,
3: loved.
2: But you never saw Gene Simmons in his heyday, you know, because he was always in the makeup.
3: Right.
2: You didn't see a lot of interviews.
3: Right.
2: She was who she was with the makeup.
3: Day one. Day one.
2: That would be the difference, I would
3: and
2: say.
3: And again, she quit a successful show, leaving the Porter Wagoner show, went on her own, and knew she had more, you know, to offer as an artist. And her work speaks for itself. I mean, if you want to talk about global respect that crossed genres.
2: Yeah.
3: I mean, when she was nominated, you know, in the whole Rock and Roll Hall of Fame thing, people went, really? And then you think, well, I mean, she had some pop hits. And also, again, you think about the trendsetter that she was in terms of her work, what she created as music, as a songwriter and performer. you know, and probably maybe with hair and makeup too. You know, she encouraged people, some women out there, but it was really about her as a person, you know. So, yeah, sad to hear about Tim Curry. I hate that anybody would have to suffer for any amount of time after a stroke or whatever illness. Certainly still reeling, you know, from the death of Dolly Parton, no doubt.
2: We are Red Eye Radio.
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0: Zara Carlin. I'm Gary McNamara. Do you remember just a couple of weeks ago when AOC was doing that interview and she was saying, well, that woke one, you know, that was, you know, that was old stuff. You
1: right.
0: know,
1: yeah.
0: we've gone from
1: we've
0: that.
1: Moved on.
0: And we went, what are you talking about? Hmm. You haven't moved on at all. And then she said, well, are you a member of you're not a member of the DSA. No. Well, you're a member of the New York. Oh, yeah. The local one, but not the national. And we went, she's trying to separate herself from the DSA. That's not going to work.
1: No.
0: The national DSA is going to say, what are you talking about? Are you trying to say you're not a part of us? Because the whole thing where she talked about woke one, oh, that was just a silly thing that happened because of the times or whatever.
1: Yeah.
0: We go, what are you talking about? Woke two is worse than woke one.
1: Yes.
0: Well, AOC rejoins the DSA after membership lapse of 7 years.
1: Yeah, of course.
0: She had to. I'm sure she heard from the DSA. Don't you dare try to separate yourself from us.
1: Well, no, you can't. The radicals lead, and you cannot try, and there's no way. You can't get out of it. You and I have been predicting this stuff for years. You know, at some point you become the oppressor if you're not going to be as radical or more radical than the most radical of the left. Then you're out, and they'll come after you.
0: And it's really interesting. The DSA said it decided to disclose AOC's membership details amid reports that she could run for president in the next election cycle. I'm telling you, it came from that interview where she tried to distance herself from the DSA. Oh, yeah, I'm a part of the DSA local chapter of New York, but not the national. Oh, no, not the national, no. And they just let it go. And you and I both said at the time, we went, I wonder if the national DSA is going to allow her to get away with it. Nope. You cannot try to. And that's what she was. The whole concept of that interview, she was trying to set herself up as a moderate.
1: Yeah.
0: Oh, what happened then? And that was because of 2020. But I mean, yeah, that's.
1: Yeah.
0: I forgot the word she used.
1: Right.
0: But she tried to poo-poo it. That's no big deal.
1: Right.
0: Oh, no, I'm not a part of the national DSA, just the local in New York.
1: Uh-huh.
0: Sorry, AOC.
1: Can't get away with that.
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3: We are Red Eye Radio. He is Eric Harley, and I'm Gary McNamara. Oh, my gosh. Oh,
4: what? Geez, what?
3: You got it.
4: What do you have? What? What's happening? What? What is it?
3: Mark Kelly. He was on with Peppermint Patty on MS Now.
4: Yeah.
3: That's Jen Psaki for people who don't know.
4: Right.
3: Listen to this, all right? You and I have not talked about this off the air. Okay.
4: Yeah.
3: On Wednesday's broadcast of MSN What Time Is It, the briefing with Peppermint Patty, Senator Mark Kelly said Secretary of War Pete Hegseth's attitude that the U.S. military is all about killing people is not healthy. He said, I think the Secretary of Defense has done the members of the military a big disservice by the way he's been conducting himself on the job, getting on stage, talking about about focusing on the military being lethal. That attitude from the top, it's not healthy for members of the military to hear this. I mean, just the stuff he was saying today, so you could see why officers who have attended service academies, imagine if you went to West Point and every day you were walking by a plaque where it says when the law and orders are in conflict, you follow the law, and then you think about that, and you think about some of the things the military is being asked to do. And then you have a Secretary of Defense that's talking about setting records, 10,000 targets struck in this period of time, and now we set a new record, 12,000.
4: Mm-hmm.
3: What an idiot.
4: Yeah.
3: That's what the military is about. We live in a society. You know, it was the same thing. You know, you saw how many people were deported from Washington.
4: Yeah.
3: You saw that, right?
4: Yeah.
3: Last weekend. Thousands.
4: Yeah.
3: Not a peep. Americans want things done. They don't want to know how the sausage is made. And right. that's what Mark Kelly is doing there. That's the reason that the military exists. Military exists to defend the United States of America and to protect our national interests. How do you do that? How does the military do that? You kill people.
4: Yeah. You have to defend the U.S., and how do you defend the U.S.? You kill people.
3: You kill the enemy. There's nothing immoral about saying that.
4: Wow.
3: And this is where Mark Kelly, you know, he sort of goes along. It's interesting because he is out in space a lot. Remember talking to that blogger, liberal blogger on the steps of somewhere. And she said, we really don't need billionaires. You know, you're right. We really don't need billionaires. Do you have a mind of your own or you're out in space somewhere, sir?
4: Well, no.
3: I mean, it's like
4: For the longest time, he stayed quiet on issues. He wouldn't say. He wouldn't answer questions. And now you're right. He just seems to follow wherever the radicals are going.
3: Right. And I don't agree with everything Hegseth has done, but I do agree with his focus on ensuring that the military is not a woke organization.
4: Right.
3: Whose job is to make everybody happy.

0: It's about defeating the enemy, and to defeat the enemy, you got to kill people.
1: Yep.
0: And so when he talks about setting a record for targets, when you say that, what does that do? When you're the Secretary of Defense, Secretary of War, whatever. When you're in charge of the military.
2: Yeah.
0: And you're out there saying, we just set a record by targeting 14,000 instead of 12,000. What does that tell your enemy? We're better at getting you.
2: We'll find you.
0: That's a, you say that because it's a deterrent.
2: Yep.
0: You know, for somebody being an astronaut, he really seems like he has no clue on so many different issues.
2: No, I mean, that's, he has been completely clueless.
0: Yep.
2: But we're learning his convictions. The military killing people? That shouldn't be a thing? Well, then what would they do? Take their weapons away? Have them become, no offense to mall cops? Stop terrorists. If you attack us, we'll throw our keys at you.
0: Yeah.
2: It's you're just absolutely.
0: But he does.
2: Clueless.
0: But he does hit a nerve with a significant portion of the population that doesn't want to know what you actually have to do.
2: Well, but this
0: and
2: is.
0: And I think the immigration thing was perfect.
2: Yeah.
0: We're still doing the same thing.
2: Yeah.
0: It's just they're not publicizing it. The American public is fine with it.
2: Well, and here's another thing, too. What is he doing here? He's slowly.
0: I'm talking about immigration, though. I was just,
2: right.
0: I was using the immigration. Okay.
2: Sure. But what is he doing here overall? Slowly following the DSA.
0: Yeah.
2: Yep. Because if the military, if we get to a point where the military didn't kill people, well, we don't need the military. First of all, we don't need a budget for the military, and then we don't need the military. That's right off the DSA playbook. That's part of their goal, their mission. So he's jumping onto it by saying it differently, but it's the same idea. And that's it. Immigration, same thing. Open borders. And he's absolutely clueless. You've got to, look, if you're going to be radical, you've got to lead, Senator Kelly. You can't just go out there and go, oh, yeah, well, we should be, and then soft walk basically the same ideas. Nope.
0: But it is, again, there is, the what's significant is he realizes, and that's why I use immigration as an example, that the American public knows what these organizations do. They want them to do it, but don't talk about what you actually do.
2: No. Yeah, don't.
0: He understands. Don't let us know.
2: Yeah.
0: You know, it's like the public on the national debt. They don't care.
2: No.
0: You take the polling. Look at the polling when you take the polling on the debt. We need to do something about it. And then you ask them, should we spend more money in order to take care of everybody? What's more important, spending more money or the debt? Spending more money wins every time. Or it's the same thing where the public says, we got to do something about the debt. How do we do it? Well, you get rid of wasteful spending and you get rid of foreign aid, and that solves the problem. All right. Where would you cut the budget?
2: Right.
0: Does the budget need to be cut? Absolutely. Where would you cut it? And those would be the only two things. And it doesn't get you to where you need. And everything else the public wishes to increase public spending on, but doesn't want to pay any more taxes.
2: Right.
0: So a lot of what happens here, the reason that the Democrats can do what they do and the reason the Republicans can move more left on economics is because the people of the United States and a growing number of the people of the United States, what is the percentage? I don't know. Polls don't ask these kind of questions. Say one thing, but when you ask them to explain it, when they explain it, it's the exact opposite of what they claim they want.
2: Yeah.
0: or they just don't want to talk about it. Don't tell us how the sausage is made.
2: Right.
0: We don't want to be a part of that. That's somebody else. No, that's your responsibility as a citizen to know what's going on. You need to know what the military's about. You need to pay attention as a citizen and know what they're doing. You don't sit there and just go, well, that's what they do. I'm in support of it, but I don't want to think about it. Well, that's the reality of the real world.
2: Yep.
0: And so I credit Hegseth, and I've criticized Hegseth, and so have you. We have no problem doing it.
2: Right.
0: But not on this case.
2: No.
0: Because, number one, when he does that, that's the reality of what the military is about.
2: Well,
0: it's also about the fact of he's promoting how the military is getting better when it comes to targeting. You know, we shouldn't be talking about the fact that we can target more particular areas than we could ever before, and that we're a much more efficient military than we were before, because that entails killing people, and we can't promote that. Of course we can.
2: Absolutely.
0: That's what deters the enemy.
2: Yes, we're coming after you. We'll find you.
0: Yeah.
2: We will hunt you down, and we will take you out.
0: Mark Kelly tried to promote himself as a moderate. He's anything but.
2: No, he's a radical. Yeah. And he's a weak radical. That's the problem. He can't come up with the real conviction.
0: He's a wimp radical.
2: He's just a wimp. And this is the problem, Senator Kelly. In space, no one can hear you cry. Maybe that's why he stayed up there so long.
0: You know something, Eric? It's childish.
2: Yeah.
0: He's a senator, for God's sakes. It's childish. Shut up.
2: It is. It is.
0: You know, we know you go on with Peppermint Patty, and she's clueless.
2: Yeah.
0: And you go on with Peppermint Patty,
2: and
0: she views you as Chuck. Oh, Chuck. Oh, Chuck. I love you, Chuck. I love you, Chuck.
2: Yeah.
0: And you, and whatever. And so you believe you can say whatever without, again, this is another case where the Democrats cannot handle cross-examination of their opinion.
2: Right.
0: Because that's the reality about the military. That's why they exist, to destroy things and kill people. And that's what he said. He shouldn't be promoting that, because that's what Hegseth's been promoting. Targets and being lethal.
2: Yep.
0: Killing the enemy. Well, you can't say what the military's actually there to do. We can't do that. That's so unprofessional. No, it's not. It's realistic.
2: This is, again, you know, he just wants to soft walk this through, because it really is right out of the DSA playbook.
0: And then he made the case, and then the Tomahawk missile goes into that school, and was that ours, and did it kill those children? There's no relation between the two.
2: Right.
0: Being lethal and targeting the military, the U.S. military, is not targeting children and innocents. And that's the point. That's the perverted point he's trying to make. That's the lie he's attempting to promote.
2: Exactly.
0: He's trying to get there in the long race, saying that if you talk about, you know, a military that's lethal and more efficient, that means you're going to target children. That's what he's trying to say.
2: Yeah. Yes.
0: God.
2: I mean, he's clueless, and he's a liar.
0: Yeah.
2: He's very clueless and doesn't know the purpose of the military.
0: And I think he does.
2: I think he does.
0: Yeah, I think he does. We are Red Eye Radio.
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0: We are Red Eye Radio. He's Eric Cronin. I'm Gary McNamara. All right. Whew. I'm sorry. I just go crazy. When it just gets to be to the Empire State Building of stupidity. And the last one's Mark Kelly going, "Hey, Seth, that's terrible." He's talking about how efficient and lethal our military is, and that's wrong to do that. He shouldn't be doing that and talking about our military that way. It's an insult to the military. Shut up.
1: Yeah. Yeah. It's
0: childish.
1: Well, you know,
0: it's such a bad argument.
1: And here's the thing. Again, he's a liar, but he's also ignorant. He doesn't know how to express himself at all.
0: That's good. I like that. That's true. He doesn't.
1: Because you can be both at the same time. Yeah. He's lying. He knows the purpose of the military, but he doesn't know how to express his own convictions. That's what makes him a weak radical.
0: And I don't base it just on that. You know, one of the things that really you and I went, whoa, when he started talking was the interview he did with that blogger. And she was like, you know, a ditz. I'm sorry. She was a ditz.
1: Yeah.
0: He was a ditz. She was a ditz.
1: Yeah.
0: I don't think there should be billionaires. Do you agree with me? Oh, yeah, I can see your point. There really shouldn't be billionaires. Shut up.
1: Yeah. Yeah.
0: God, I mean, we're dealing with people with kindergarten mentality.
1: No, that's it. I've heard a lot of that, by the way. I've seen a lot of that on some podcasts that just pop up randomly on YouTube. And I'm like, okay, I'll bite. You know, and I really shouldn't, because I know what's coming. You know, and it's like, well, they're all trying to control us, and they're all trying to do this, and they're all trying to do that, and the big corporations are in on it.
0: And so
1: it's blah, blah, blah, blah, blah.
0: And so the solution should be the ultimate monopoly of the government spending money that isn't theirs, where they really aren't accountable to anybody anymore.
1: Right. And by the way, these are individuals, the two of these individuals are making, I know, millions of dollars a year themselves. And I'm thinking, wow, you're just throwing everything out, baby and bathwater, all of it. You know, I just, way to go populist, you know? It's just maddening sometimes.
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8: More than 1,300 people missing. I'm Carmen Roberts, Fox News, and 47 of them are Americans. They disappeared in catastrophic flooding in Nepal and Tibet caused by a glacier collapse. Nepalese police say the disasters killed at least 273 people, with rescue teams scrambling to work through entire communities swallowed up by the floods.
9: A lethal wall of water and debris comes crashing through, decimating buildings and bridges. Nearly 25 miles of roads were damaged, according to officials, all complicating search and rescue efforts for the hundreds of locals and tourists still missing. The Nepalese army saying so far it has rescued more than 100 people through helicopter operations, while bodies have been recovered more than 60 miles downstream from the disaster zone.
8: Fox's Chanley Painter. Closing arguments are expected to begin this morning in the Massachusetts trial of Lindsay Clancy, who claims postpartum psychosis caused her to kill her three young children.
10: When court resumes today, the defense will make their closing arguments first. Reddington said he will only need about 30 minutes, so half of the allotted time. The prosecution will then go. They are expected to take the full hour. The key question facing the jury is, should Clancy be criminally responsible? Did prosecutors prove beyond a reasonable doubt that she could appreciate her actions were wrong?
8: Fox's Nate Foy from the courthouse in Plymouth, Mass. A potential breakthrough over the Strait of Hormuz, but it's not between the U.S. and Iran. Iran says it has reached a revenue-sharing deal with Oman over the strait, but disagreements remain, and it blames Washington. Meantime, U.S. allies question whether the vital shipping route has been fully cleared of mines. And U.S. crude is slightly higher at this hour, $82.35 a barrel. 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
8: A landmark settlement yesterday as Meta agrees to pay roughly $18 billion to end a teen social media addiction case, but without admitting any wrongdoing. Tennessee's U.S. Senator and gubernatorial nominee Marsha Blackburn reacts on Fox News.
14: Even though they say, well, it is not our responsibility, the American people say, no, it is your responsibility to have a product that is safe. There are safety standards and duty of care standards on every single product that there is.
8: In addition to agreeing to pay billions of dollars in the case brought by 29 states, Meta, which owns Instagram and Facebook, will add stronger child safety measures. Michigan's attorney general is threatening to leave the Democratic Party.
15: Dana Nessel's threat came during a David Frum Show podcast, warning that if the Democratic Party continues to allow hostile anti-Semitic...
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20: 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Gary McNamara and Eric Hurley talk about everything from politics to social issues and news of the day. 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
0: All across America, we are Red Eye Radio. He is Eric Hurley and I'm Gary McNamara. Good morning. I have no idea where to start today. These are the, you know, this is the hardest part of the show. Yeah, there's so much insanity out there. I never know where to start.
1: Well, there used to be a top of the pile, bottom of the pile, yeah. Right?
0: Yes.
1: Bottom of the pile would be stuff like, you know, something Miley Cyrus said.
0: Top of the pile.
1: I shouldn't say that because she had some very kind words about Dolly Parton.
0: That's what I'm going to say. Yeah. But even now in 2026, you know, what did Miley Cyrus have to say? I love Dolly Parton.
1: Yeah.
0: Well, my God, how controversial is that?
1: I know. I know. Well, it used to be where it was clearly there was a, I don't know, a pecking order of the stories. There was the alpha story, mm-hmm. and then you get down to the crap toward the end of our show. And the people that listen to the end of our show, they know that. Many of them tune in just for that.
0: For the crap. Yeah, at the end
1: crap,
0: of the show.
1: Just
0: right.
1: The crap. So, but it was so easy to prioritize. The stack just kind of built itself. And now everything floats to the top. And it's like, well, what do I do with this?
0: And by the way, people might think I'm joking. I'm not joking.
1: No.
0: I mean, I've got all these stories in front of me, and it was, you know, it's like, okay, I was looking at the clock. I was like, midnight, okay, 1 minute after, 2 minutes after, 3 minutes after. I have no idea where to start.
1: Yeah.
0: I have no idea. I mean, it's not like, we haven't prepared.
1: Right.
0: You know, it's not like we don't have things to talk about. It's like, I don't know how to prioritize them because how do you prioritize the opposition that's full of insanity? How do you prioritize insanity?
1: Oh, man. It was, and it was so much analysis about where the insanity is.
0: You want, you could,
1: throughout the entire day.
0: Where do you think we should start?
1: Who made the really good point? Hold on. about what's his name. So much of the stuff obviously is the reaction to the death of Dolly Parton, and that is worthy of rising to the top, certainly. There's some very sweet stories along the way, but then you get into the political thing, because we have to remind ourselves we're still in the election season. We're, you know, now just weeks away from the midterm, and what the liberal left says, and what's his name, I'm blanking on his name, the other day, who did the, you know, who asked Jesse Waters if he was circumcised, and New York Post had
0: excited.
1: Yeah. And New York Post had
0: okay. All right.
1: You got it?
0: No. You want to, we can start there.
1: Okay.
0: All right. We can start there because, here it is. Okay. Yeah, this is on Fox. Okay. Right. Good.
1: Okay. Good.
0: See, people are watching or listening to us as we workshop where to go with the show today.
1: right.
0: Because this is Abdul Al-Sayed, who is, we all know, is running for senator in Michigan.
1: Right.
0: Molly Hemingway on it yesterday on Fox News.
1: Okay, all right.
0: See, we did not plan this, by the way.
1: No, we didn't.
0: None of this is planned. Then again, is anything ever planned? All right, here we go.
2: It was fascinating to hear him talking about some of these issues. I can't quite get over his comparison of the sex change procedures on children to circumcision. I do think people need to know how horrific those surgeries are for children who are subjected to them. They cause lifelong trauma, no sexual happiness for the rest of their lives. Cutting off the healthy body parts of children is an unforgivable thing to be that blithe about. And he should be thinking much more about it. But the entire interview, the Hassan Piker situation, you know, he gives this limited response to this person who's a virulent bigot and yet continues to campaign with him and continues to support him. And other Democrats are doing the same. You know, you saw Hakeem Jeffries speaking out a bit against Hassan Piker, but did he say no money should go to this campaign until he renounces the virulent anti-Semitism and hatred of the person that he's campaigning with?
0: So the Abdul Al-Sayed comments the other day from Jesse Waters is what we played, and this is where he tried to compare that to circumcision and kept saying, this is healthcare. You'd want to deny children healthcare. And as we said, it is pure evil perversion.
1: Oh, yeah.
0: And the Democrats, this is mainstream in the Democratic Party, actually support it. Now, since you got us going here, all right, since you got us going, let's go to Fox News again and Colorado Democratic Governor Jared Polis on Hassan Piker, since she brought that up. See, one thing just rolls into another.
1: Yeah.
0: All right, here we go. All right.
1: Go ahead.
3: What do you think should be done about Hassan Piker from the Democratic establishment's point of view?
4: Well, look, I mean, both parties are big tents, but also the media is a big tent. And, you know, I've always been of the mind myself where I go on shows and take on people I disagree with. I mean, look at the network I'm on right now. I'm never afraid to go with any of your hosts on this show or anywhere else. So, I mean, as long as you maintain true to your principles, you know, I think it's fine to go on anywhere, talk to anybody.
0: Yeah, he cannot. You're talking about one of the, you could say even a bigger evil racist promoting violence and death from those he disagrees with. You know, you can make the case he's worse than David Duke was in his time.
1: Yeah.
0: And they can't, you know, they can't denounce it. So, I mean, but that right there, everything we just played, that's the challenge that we have. The insanity, the racism, the misogyny coming from mainstream Democrats is just, it's mind boggling. And you could hear it from Molly Hemingway saying, my God, did you hear anyone from the Democratic Party come out and criticize Abdul Al-Sayed for actually promoting child genital mutilation. Did you hear one Democrat come out and say, this is ridiculous, we've got to move away from this? And I mean, in Congress, I'm not talking about for, you know, I'm sure, you know, when Bill Maher gets a hold of it, he'll just go, what in the hell is, you know, what in the hell is going on? I will say this, Bill Maher, I've got to edit it first before I play it because he uses the F word a couple of times.
5: Mm-hmm.
0: But he was talking about the Democrats and John Ossoff from Georgia.
5: Yeah.
0: And talking about the fact that, you know, he's Jewish.
5: Yeah.
0: You can't, Democrats can't support, that Democrats are absolutely anti-Semitic. The party. Now, this isn't a right winger. This is Bill Maher. Now, Bill Maher, I'm sure, is viewed as a right winger. But I mean, it's just every single day when I get a couple of hours sleep after the show's over, I wake up and within 10 minutes, I'm like, it's another insane day. Absolutely insane day. And nobody in that party that currently is serving, except maybe Fetterman once in a while, stands up and says, stop this.
1: You know, it's and Fetterman really, it always falls on deaf ears, of course, with his own party. It's never going to go anywhere, but it's and I know coming from like the editorial board of the New York Post, they had something on it, and this was the other afternoon, and basically, let me see if I can get this headline. Here it is, from the editorial board at the New York Post: Abdul El Sayed's freakish circumcision ploy shows he's not only a hater but a weirdo too. And I know, and it's funny because weirdos used a lot around the New York Post. But there was another story that they did, and I don't have that one in front of me, from the New York Post as well, saying, look, you know, this actually has a potential fallout for the rest of his party. If there's not that pushback from the party to go, yeah, he totally had that wrong. That's not, you know, you can't make that comparison and say they're the same and blah, blah, blah, blah, blah. But the problem is, I would argue beyond that and say, well, the party can't come back and say, well, we can't be saying that. You're pushing for it. Your party is legally battling for it in a number of states and has been for now years. So that children can have their genitals mutilated, irreversible surgery, and if the parents try and step in, there will be intervention from the states. That's what you guys are. So Al Sayed's comments, you know, his ridiculous comparison and all of that is just part of it. And yeah, it's in the height here now. Of the, you know, the here we are in the home stretch of this political season. But it is not anything new. They have been building toward this as a party.
0: It's
1: and
0: not,
1: they all own it.
0: It's I'm sorry, but stop soft selling it, New York Post. Don't say weirdo. Say filthy, evil perversion of the Democrats.
1: Yeah.
0: Who agree with El Sayed in Michigan.
1: Yes.
0: The members, and this is by the way that they vote for what they wish to do here. It's a filthy, evil perversion that people should go and be in jail for years.
1: Yeah.
0: When they do something like this, and it's mainstream in the Democrat Party. It's not, it's not fringe. It is absolutely mainstream. And we waited because we're here to Thursday. And when was that said? Monday?
1: Yeah, was that Monday night?
0: Monday? You know, we're Thursday. And you don't hear, there's no outrage in the Democrat Party. How can the Democrat Party go from what it was when my grandfather helped create the Democratic Party in the town that I grew up in when he emigrated from Canada?
1: Right.
0: And so this goes back to the, you know, probably 1920, 1921, whatever. My grandfather, though, would not be a Democrat today. He had moved away by the time, you know, you got to the, you know, 60s, 70s. He didn't agree with the, you know, the racism of the Democratic Party, the Jim Crow of the Democratic Party, whatever. In fact, the reason he did it is the town that he was in. There was only the Republican Party. There was no Democrat Party. And right. he just thought when he moved from Canada way back then, he just thought that if he moves to the United States, there has to be a two-party system in there.
1: Yeah.
0: Which is why, that's what my dad told me.
1: Right.
0: But it's a, you know, the party, you know, the racism that they had, though, you know, Jim Crow and everything else, that came directly from them. And it seems as if they're not trying to change at all at this particular point. But when you see it, when you hear them say it and try to frame it as something moral, as health care, as Syed tried to do the other day, when it's an absolutely the most filthy, evil perversion, because their anti-Semitism, they're wishing for death for healthcare executives or people who disagree with them politically, has gone to levels that I thought I would never see before. I would never see in this country from a major political party.
1: Yeah, no, same thing here. And I think this is the story, the other story. Just clicked on it. Our computer's kind of slow. That's shocking. And it's also from the New York Post, and it was written by Bethany Mandel, an opinion piece. Abdul El Sayed's "Are You Circumcised?" blunder could cost Dems and create greater party fracture. We'll see about that. I mean, it has the potential. They know this close to the election. It's the reason is it got so much attention. He didn't phrase it the way they've been phrasing it. What have they been using? That this is health care. This is care when you mutilate the genitals of a child. That it is, they use the word care. He didn't use the word care. He used a word that really got everybody's attention. And I think because he was on Jesse Waters, more attention because it's a bigger audience than MS at the time. And he
0: MS at the time.
1: MS at the current moment. He used that, and then it went viral online. It went viral immediately, like right after the show aired. And that's the problem. He wasn't saying, well, you know, gender care, gender care, gender care, gender care. He wasn't saying that for children, you know, because that's how they try and hide it. You know, they put it in some kind of little care package. Well, that's not how it works. That's not what it is. And he's not the first to think this way. He just used the wrong language, and I think that's what Democrats have a problem with.
0: You know, one of the problems is, and it's something that we brought up, where he said to Jesse Waters, you really want to go there, he has this confidence that he has the 100% moral right.
1: Yeah.
0: Or excuse me, the that he has the 100% moral argument behind him, and that, like, he was, what are you talking about? I mean, come on. It's just that's the whole thing. It's just normal.
1: This is normal.
0: And that's the point there. That's the point we're trying to bring up. Genital mutilation of children is normal in the Democratic Party.
1: Yes.
0: To the point where they're like, what are you talking about? Well, you, come on, a child should be able to mutilate themselves. And a parent and a doctor, if a doctor's out there and a parent and says, mutilate the child, well, then it should be allowed to happen. And it's just like circumcision. Come on, where are you? This is the normal mindset that exists out there in society. Are you out of your freaking mind?
1: That's where I thought they were going. I said it that night. Monday night, Tuesday morning on our show, I said, this is going to be the new argument? That it's the same as circumcision? So I didn't see it the way they do over at the New York Post, that it has the potential to hurt the party. I mean, it might. I don't know. We'll tell after, you know, on November 4th.
0: It might unite the Democrats, for God's sake.
1: It might get their new argument
0: right
1: up and going, which is, it's the same as circumcision. Yeah, so if people wonder why we have a problem choosing the top stories, this is just one of many.
0: We are Red Eye Radio.
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0: We are Red Eye Radio. He is Sarah Carley, and I'm Gary McNamara. All right, as we talk about the whole El Sayed thing, this is the maybe the best headline ever from the Babylon Bee. Here it is. Here's the headline. El Sayed, beheading infidel with a machete, no different than a haircut.
1: Wow. Wow.
0: God.
1: Yeah.
0: Some of the headlines they've had this week, they were having a blast. I hope they all don't do it from home, because I do have, and this goes back to the whole Mad Magazine thing growing up, you know, reading Mad Magazine.
1: Yeah.
0: They were all, you know, or even National Lampoon. They're right. All gathered in a room.
1: Yeah, no, you want a bullpen kind of scenario where they're just workshopping ideas.
0: You know, like TMZ does without the liberal bent.
1: Yeah. Well, like TMZ does, except for with something that matters.
0: Yes. Well, you think about it, the comedy really is with the insanity.
1: Yeah. Yeah.
0: Because of the insane narrative that Democrats now hold, that's where the comedy is.
1: Oh, yeah.
0: And you know where the comedy also is? Is the fact that so many headlines coming from the Babylon Bee are accurate.
1: Yeah.
0: It's not even parody, but it is funny because it used to be parody.
1: Yep. Yeah. Now they're more accurate than real news.
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3: And we are Red Eye Radio. I'm Gary McNamara along with Eric Harley. 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
3: When, looking at yesterday and the insanity of everything, but, you know, we're talking about El Sayed trying to compare child mutilation, genital mutilation, to circumcision the other day, and how the outrage is starting, at least in conservative circles. It's mainstream to Democrats. They seem to be fine with it. I think that's why it's so important when you look at the whole radical transgender movement, because of what it covers and what it attempts to justify and make normal in our, you know, in our society. Number one, that the absolute evil, filthy, evil perversion of child mutilation. But the other thing when we look at it is biological men playing women's sports, biological men sharing locker rooms, taking away women's, you know, privacy rights, men being able to expose themselves to women, things that actually are criminal acts still on the book.
4: Yeah.
3: You know, you look at it across the spectrum, and it keeps getting, you know, bigger and bigger and bigger and bigger. So everything that happens here, I mean, I am entertained and so happy. And I know the left is saying, well, okay, enough of the transgender things. I mean, enough of it already. Enough. I mean, we've gone far enough. How are these biological men are disturbing it because they're supporting biological women playing against biological women. And I know it makes no sense. So you're just, you're a transphobe racist.
4: Yeah.
3: You know, that's what they're limited to, because they can't actually explain their own position and have no reason to do it. But when you look at the thing that it encompasses, you know, the, to me, what are criminal acts of exposure in a locker room, sexual exposure. I mean, it's a crime.
4: Yeah, right.
3: And when you look at, again, what is, to me, a crime, saying, no. Parents said, because El Sayed was talking about parents and a doctor. He was calling it healthcare.
4: Right.
3: Number one, to call it healthcare, his medical license should be rescinded immediately.
4: Yeah. Someone wrote to me and said he never actually became licensed. He finished medical school and never became licensed.
3: Oh, okay.
4: So he didn't. Right. He's never practiced medicine. If that is the case, I did not double check that, to be fair. So I don't know. But if maybe that's why, maybe he couldn't pass the, you know, I mean, you have to have board certification, then you have to go and, you know, and actually practice
3: for a
4: while. Well,
3: then he said yes. I mean, normally when you say you're a doctor, it means you can practice.
4: Right. He went to medical school.
3: Yeah.
4: So,
3: okay.
4: Yeah.
3: Yeah.
4: Well, yeah. Then he said, so if you've got a PhD and went to medical school, but you're not a practicing doctor, there is a clear difference, because you didn't go through the final stages to actually practice medicine. And that's the question.
3: I believe there was a Seinfeld episode on that. Different scenario,
4: yeah,
3: though.
4: Yeah, yeah, exactly.
3: Uh, But I think it was a podiatrist or something like that. But he.

0: hadn't taken the exams yet, or remember that whole thing about, can she call him a doctor? Well, yes, you can.
1: Right.
0: All of a sudden, you're not a doctor. That was, wow. Seinfeld covered everything, didn't they?
1: Every topic.
0: And so that is, you know, when you encompass it, and then the entire, because that is what's being used. You think about it. That's the core. That's the core issue that's being used for Democrats not to explain what they actually believe. Mm-hmm. You know, I've seen one of the Democrat Socialists of America out there saying, okay, well, you say all these things should be done. How are you going to pay for it? Well, we really don't know. We have no idea, but we believe it's the right thing to do. They can explain. Nothing can they say, okay, here's how it would work and here's how it would be better. And so the radical transgender movement, and I can throw this on top of it too. If you don't agree with it, then you're transphobic, racist, as I screamed, you know, before, because they don't wish to explain it. It shows everything about where, you know, when we talk about socialism and communism, we have said whether it's economic or the insanity of what you're seeing on all the different cultural issues, which is a part of socialism and communism.
2: Yeah. Yeah.
0: They don't explain anything.
2: Right.
0: And they lie.
2: Yeah. I did look it up, and indeed, he did not, never completed a medical residency program. And he does not have a medical license and has never been licensed to practice medicine in any state. He earned a medical degree from Columbia and a doctorate in public health from Oxford. So he's never actually been licensed to practice medicine. And he chose to go into, you know, education, whatever. Here's the thing. It's what you know, and it's what you've studied, and also what you're, you know, if you're teaching others, or if you're going to work in public health in any way, then you're going to have decision-making authority. That's the whole idea. And then, of course, if, you know, he wins a Senate race, he's going to be a lawmaker. And this is a problem. This is why we talk about they are legally fighting for, the left is legally fighting for children's rights, they call them, rights to mutilate their own genitals and do irreversible things to their bodies.
0: And calling it health care.
2: So we
0: laid out the specific things that used to be criminal
2: that
0: Democrats are now normalizing. And I think that's what came out of the El-Sayed interview, is that all these things, what, you really want to argue that? If you don't stand, I can blow you away on the argument. You believe in circumcision? It's the same thing. No, it's not.
2: No, it is not.
0: You know, I don't know whether it's true arrogance, confidence, or just plain BSing, because he knows he's full of it.
2: Right.
0: So we brought up the other things, you know, how encompassing the radical transgender movement is on so many issues. And just focusing now on the fact that this is the lead issue that's been around for a decade now, that they don't have to explain what they believe. They actually don't have, they just make statements that cannot withstand any type of cross-examination in the arena of ideas. And if you attempt to cross-examine them, then they name-call you. You're a racist.
2: Yeah.
0: Because all of a sudden, if you believe that biological women should play against biological women, all of a sudden now that's been turned into racism. Mm-hmm. They don't explain it.
2: Right.
0: There's no explanation as to, well, why is it racism? It just is. You're transphobic and you're racist. Then we go a step further. Here we go. Because this happened yesterday. Chicago's Sky principal owner Michael Alter compares Enos Kanter's freedom's ejection to the example of somebody shooting a gun. When pressed why the former NBA player wasn't warned before being thrown out and later banned from the arena. When you shoot a gun at someone, you don't get a warning. Don't do that again. It's, you know, your action doesn't deserve a warning. Alter said Freedom became a potential threat when he stepped towards the court during a heated exchange with Sky guard Natasha Cloud. Freedom maintains he never stepped under the court. He never did, from what I could see, and argues he should have received a warning. He acknowledges the owner acknowledges he doesn't know whether Freedom actually stepped onto the court, but says security acted immediately when he moved in that direction. She's the one that started it. She's the one that scored the basket and pointed at him and picked him out of the crowd.
2: Right.
0: But it's the fact that I can say that what he did was like shooting a gun. Is there any correlation to what happened on there to shooting a gun?
2: No.
0: He can't explain it. And this is where liberalism is now. They make statements, but they can't explain anything. Nothing. Nothing that they say can withstand cross-examination. And they know that, which is why if you attempt to cross-examine them, the first thing they do is name-call you with the most vicious names that they could, you know, labels that they can possibly come up with.
2: Mm-hmm.
0: You're a racist, you're a transphobe, you're a fascist, you're a Nazi. You hate women.
2: Yeah.
0: I mean, that's the most beautiful thing is the people that support biological women playing against biological women and that don't want men to play against biological women are viewed as sexist and misogynist, where the opposite is true.
2: Right.
0: I have never seen the level of misogyny, because this isn't just discrimination against women. We saw it with Riley Gaines. You see it with Martina Navratilova. You've seen it with J.K. Rowling. You see, there's this incredible, unbelievable, vicious hatred towards women and men who are saying, "You, Title IX was created so women can play against biological women."
2: Right.
0: And everything that they say, well, there's no difference. There's no difference. There's no difference. And so everything that, you know, you see the thing that the 5 points that Enos Kanter wrote to the NBA, you know, they're getting ready to sue and everything else.
2: Mm-hmm.
0: Look, and the funny thing is, well, see, they've lost now because they can't play in the WNBA.
2: Right.
0: They knew that.
2: Well, they did know it.
0: They know they can't play in the WNBA. They know that's not going to happen. They're challenging the argument that in the arena of ideas should be done. Every single opinion should be able to withstand cross-examination or should be able to be cross-examined. And they don't want that on the left.
2: Well, and, you know, here again, Freedom has put up the basically their own playbook against them and their own rule book against them. So, and they're saying, yeah, but it's all fake. You know, he's not really, basically, he's not really transgender. you don't get to make that decision. But let's say, okay, for the sake of argument, then set him aside. He's never going to be able to play. What about a transgender that comes up through high school ranks, college ranks? What about a transgender who, let's say, is a male while playing college ball? And transit, and it hits the news. They go through their transition in their junior, senior year. And then they want to try out for the WNBA. What then? What then? Because if they're playing college ball, if they're, you know, if they're doing all of that, and it's a biological male playing on a biological male team, and then all of a sudden they announce they're going through a transition, and then the liberal activist media will treat them as a hero. But then the next step could be, well, that person wants to play in the WNBA.
0: Yeah, they can't play in the NCAA, though.
2: No, I'm not saying as a transgender.
0: They're
2: going to transition between college and
0: all right.
2: Now they want to play in the WNBA.
0: Right.
2: So what now?
0: Well, as we know, because remember, Caitlin really isn't transgender.
2: Right.
0: Because now transgender is not whether you believe you're a woman. It's whether you believe in you're a woman and have the right politics behind you.
2: You also have to be an activist.
0: Right. We are Red Eye Radio.
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0: We're on our radio. He is Eric Cronin. I'm Gary McNamara. I think he was on Sean Hannity last night, Enos Kanter Freedom. And he said if the WNBA comes out with the rule and says only biological women can play, he's done. He's done. You know, he will not again apply for the draft. Just say biological women only can play in it. This is the hypocrisy of the WNBA. They want to sit there and say it's, you know, they only want biological women to play, but they can't say that.
16: Right.
0: So you would think that the radical transgender movement would be furious with the WNBA for not defining it.
16: Right.
0: But even the radical transgender movement seems to be okay with them saying, well, no, okay, we're only going to play biological women.
16: Right.
0: We're not going to allow transgenders to play.
16: Right.
0: But we're going to pretend that we would let them to play if they wanted to play, but we really won't.
2: God. Yeah.
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22: Disaster strikes Nepal and Tibet. I'm Carmen Roberts, Fox News. More than 1,300 people are missing, including 700 foreign tourists, with about 50 Americans among them. A massive flood caused by possibly the collapse of a glacier led to the disaster. Fox meteorologist Adam Klotz explains.
23: Really horrible situation. Originally looked like a 5.2 earthquake, so we saw this seismic activity, but this was not an earthquake at all. All of this seismic activity coming just from that rock slide, just from that glacier breaking off, ultimately hitting the ground and moving those sensors. So this was a massive break, and you saw it fall from really high altitudes, right? So the Himalaya Mountains, very, very tall, and you get this slide that starts to shake the entire earth.
22: Police in Nepal say at least 273 people have died in that massive flood. The Qatari prime minister is in Tehran to meet with Iranian officials today. Fox's Trey Yingst has more from Tel Aviv.
24: The defense will make their closing arguments first. Reddington said he will only need about 30 minutes, so half of the allotted.
22: And the Secretary of State, Marco Rubio, said that the U.S. is leaning into economic D-Day sanctions. And here's more from Trey Yingst.
25: The visit comes as President Trump told Al Jazeera that the U.S. is achieving a very big victory, but the war will continue as long as necessary. Another report crossed of an oil tanker being hit with an unknown projectile in the Strait of Hormuz earlier this week. The IRGC warned Wednesday that the strait would not be opened until the United States accepts Iranian demands.
22: And closing arguments are just hours away in the Massachusetts trial of Lindsay Clancy, who killed her three children.
24: The defense will make their closing arguments first. Reddington said he will only need about 30 minutes, so half of the allotted time.
22: Fox's Nate Foy in Plymouth. 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
26: History isn't just in textbooks. 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
22: The 29 states that sued Meta over allegations of teen social media addiction are celebrating the company's agreement to end the case.
38: This is a major moment to clean up an industry that has been hurting our kids.
22: And that is California Attorney General Rob Bonta. Meta, which owns Instagram and Facebook, has agreed to pay nearly $18 billion and add stronger child safety measures without admitting any wrongdoing. Backlash continues against Flock camera systems.
39: The use of Flock cameras, automated license plate readers made by Flock Safety, has become a major national issue across the country and across political parties. Flock Safety branding itself as a tool to fight crime, find missing people, even recover stolen vehicles. Now dozens of municipalities are canceling or suspending the use of the cameras following reports of widespread misuse. It's also on the radar now of Missouri Republican U.S. Senator Josh Hawley, who heads the Senate Judiciary Subcommittee on Crime and Counter...
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4: This is America in the Morning from Westwood One. Good morning, I'm John Trout. It's Thursday, August 27th, 2026. Here's what's coming up on America in the Morning.
5: Making the case for a trade war on both sides of the U.S.-Canada border.
6: Facing a 50% tariff.
7: Canada's had the best deal.
5: I'm Richard Johnson.
8: A federal judge is lifting a major legal obstacle to President Trump's bid to limit mail voting. Sagar Meghani, Washington.
9: There are tributes around the world in honor of Dolly Parton, who died in Nashville.
10: So we get to dress up and have fun.
9: I'm Ed Donahue.
11: A federal judge chimes in on whether or not an ICE officer from Minnesota should be extradited back to that state from Texas. I'm Clayton Neville.
12: Dan J. Sullivan has advanced to the general election for U.S. Senator in Alaska, and he has the same name as the incumbent, Idonna Warder.
4: And in business, NVIDIA's off-the-charts earnings spurs the markets. All ahead on America in the Morning. It's 7 after. The U.S.-Canada trade war may center on tariffs, but for officials, it's also about winning hearts and minds on both sides of the border. As nations are digging in and prices for many goods will be going up. The latest from correspondent Rich Johnson.
5: Top officials from both countries spoke to the other's news networks to explain their sides. U.S. Trade Representative Jamison Greer on the CBC.
7: Canada's had the best deal. We offered an even better deal.
13: Yeah.
7: It would have been a springboard for future progress for us. And now that's gone away.
5: And Canada's trade minister for the U.S., Dominic LeBlanc, on CNN.
14: We cannot afford not to protect Canadian workers and Canadian businesses that are suddenly facing a 50% tariff.
5: But speaking to his countrymen.
15: You're at war when you get attacked. We got attacked.
5: At a news conference, Canadian Prime Minister Mark Carney acknowledged he's in war mode.
15: We've got the reserves, we've got the resilience, we've got the plan, we've got the focus.
5: In British Columbia, Premier David Eby told reporters he's looking for the next round of retaliation, such as canceling a big military order.
17: Oh, when your friend kicks you in the back, one of the first rules is you don't then go and buy $12 billion of fighter jets from that person.
5: Or in this case, from American contractor Lockheed Martin. Alberta Premier Danielle Smith used an official video to repeat that she wants no retaliation. That involves cutting off the nearly 4 million barrels of her province's crude oil that flows to the U.S. every day.
13: Doing so would absolutely devastate the Canadian economy. It would not only extinguish the livelihoods of hundreds of thousands of Albertans, it would economically hobble our friends and neighbors in other provinces to the east.
5: But the trade war does have its less serious side. President Trump floated the idea of renaming Lake Ontario Lake America. That prompted Ontario Premier Doug Ford to post an image of Lake Michigan renamed Lake Epstein. And a group called the Canadian Resistance Army not only wrote a song...

0: Sure, sure.
1: They produced a video, AI-generated beavers in Mountie uniforms, plus bears, moose, raccoons, and wolverines in various military garb, all heading to the trade war while grabbing cups of coffee at Tim Hortons. I'm Richard Johnson.
2: A federal judge is removing a major legal roadblock to President Trump's order for restrictions on mail-in voting. As Washington correspondent Sagar Magani reports, this is leading several Democrat-controlled states to file lawsuits challenging the president's vote-by-mail executive order.
3: A federal judge is lifting a major legal obstacle to President Trump's bid to limit mail voting in the midterm elections. The judge in Boston says she'll remove an injunction blocking the Postal Service from carrying out the president's executive order. That came days after the Supreme Court ruled the judge's similar injunction in a separate case against the order was premature. Her move came hours after several Democratic state officials filed another suit against the directive, in another sign of how the high court's ruling is injecting confusion into the midterms.
4: This effort by the United States Postal Service and the federal government right now is a naked attempt to inject chaos and doubt into our election system right before voting starts. And it could harm the millions of Republicans, Democrats, and independents who choose voting by mail as they exercise their constitutional right to vote. States run our elections, period.
3: About two dozen Democrat-led states are filing a new challenge to President Trump's order seeking to limit mail voting in the midterm elections.
5: No matter how many times the president wants to try and undermine people's right to vote in this Commonwealth, he needs to know that he will be met with a swift rebuke from me.
3: It comes 2 days after the Supreme Court ruled against the states in a separate case, saying the lawsuit was premature. This suit is against the Postal Service, which Friday issued a rule governing mail ballot delivery. Election officials warn it'll be impossible to implement before the first mail ballots are sent next week. The president's order remains barred from taking effect under a separate injunction. The Trump administration argues it should be immediately rescinded, given the high court's ruling. Sagar Magani, Washington.
2: 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It's 12 after. A controversial ICE officer shooting is now at the center of a legal tug of war when America in the Morning continues after these messages.
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0: This is America in the Morning, a late week cool down for the Pacific Northwest. Here's AccuWeather.com meteorologist LaTroy Thornton.
1: A rather dry month of August in much of the Pacific Northwest has been quite warm in some places as well, and the past couple of days have even brought an uptick in that warmth for parts of the region. However, a storm passing through the Northwest to end the week brings in a round of much cooler air with some precipitation chances as well. Expect high temperatures today and tomorrow to be generally at least 10 to 20 degrees lower than they were earlier this week as some gusty wind builds in, favoring 60s and 70s for high temperatures for many, with some showers around from Washington and at least northern and western Oregon into perhaps northern California, far western Montana, and the northern portion of Idaho as well. However, parts of the desert southwest continue to face rather extreme heat that has brought high temperatures of 110 to, at times, 120 degrees for some of the typical hot spots like Death Valley, threatening daily record highs at times. This is dangerous heat, and precautions against it should be taken for anyone who needs to be outside, from interior central and southern California and southwestern Arizona to around the Las Vegas area. For today's precipitation, thunderstorms into the evening hours of today bring the risk for severe weather from much of New York State and far western New England, south and west through northern Virginia and eastern West Virginia, with the risk for flooding downpours also high outside of that zone into eastern Ohio, mainly eastern portions of Kentucky and Tennessee, even Virginia and the Carolinas. In fact, much of the southeast and parts of the south could end up with an afternoon thunderstorm or two, with a similar risk from Texas north and west through the interior west, where monsoon thunderstorms continue. In the nation's capital, today brings showers and drenching gusty afternoon thunderstorms, the high 89. For Omaha, Nebraska, expect sunshine, the high 86. That's the nation's weather. I'm AccuWeather.com meteorologist LaTroy Thornton.
0: 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From small mountain towns to Hollywood and around the world, tributes are pouring in following the death of Dolly Parton due to a bout with cancer at the age of 80. Correspondent Ed Donahue reports on the worldwide reaction to the death of the music legend.
2: There are tributes around the world in honor of Dolly Parton, who died in Nashville.
3: Working 9 to 5, what a way to make a living, barely getting by.
2: Parton was honored during the changing of the guard at Buckingham Palace. Closer to home, Carla Ponce went to Dolly Parton's Dollywood Amusement Park in Tennessee for the first time.
4: She just consistently showed joy and spread hope and really just life.
2: The amount of flowers keeps growing at the gate to Dolly Parton's home near Nashville. Mandy Madsen traveled from Savannah, Georgia. She's
5: a Dolly Parton impersonator with my band Andy and Mandy. And I just threw my wig in the car as like my emotional support wig.
2: Madsen is grieving in her own way.
5: Being a woman's awesome in so many ways. It's hard in many ways, but it's awesome in so many ways. We get to dress up and have fun.
2: Taylor Swift says a world without Dolly doesn't feel possible, real, or right. I'm Ed Donahue.
0: A federal judge in Texas is weighing in on a push from Minnesota officials to extradite an ICE officer accused of shooting a Venezuelan migrant in the leg earlier this year. Correspondent Clayton Neville reports.
6: 52-year-old Christian Castro was jailed in Brownsville, Texas in May. He's been held there since on charges related to the shooting of Julio Cesar Sosa Solis. Because Castro can't legally be held for longer than 90 days while awaiting extradition, Minnesota sought a court order requiring Texas Governor Greg Abbott to sign the paperwork authorizing his transfer back to Minnesota. Without that, he would have been released today. But U.S. District Judge Fernando Rodriguez Jr. ruled yesterday that Minnesota's bid couldn't be considered because Governor Abbott has not yet taken action on the warrant. According to the judge's ruling, Minnesota alleges that Governor Abbott's refused to sign and withheld the warrant. But the record, according to the judge, reflects the governor has neither agreed nor refused to sign the warrant. According to the filing, Abbott has said that he's not obligated to turn Castro over to Minnesota. The Texas Secretary of State's office now reviewing the request to determine whether Castro meets the definition of a fugitive under federal extradition law. I'm Clayton Neville.
0: It's 19 after. NVIDIA beats Wall Street expectations. That in business news when America in the Morning continues after these messages.
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0: It's 21 after. America in the Morning continues. NVIDIA reported better than expected fiscal second quarter results and issued revenue guidance that topped estimates. The stock jumped 4% on the company's forecast for the fiscal year. The company's chips have been used to build and serve the most advanced AI models, and increasingly. And NVIDIA is providing financial support through backstops and other arrangements that allow new AI data centers to get funded and built. Almost 4 years since the launch of OpenAI's ChatGPT, NVIDIA is still seeing massive growth, with revenue more than doubling in the past quarter from $46.7 billion a year earlier. CFO Colette Kress said on a call with analysts that NVIDIA expects fiscal 2028 revenue growth of 70%. Analysts say 44%. Stocks got a well-needed jolt after the closing bell Wednesday when NVIDIA soared past analyst expectations. Today, the eyes will be on Best Buy, which reports earnings before trading begins today. And also in Jackson Hole, Wyoming, the Federal Reserve's annual symposium kicks off today. Damian Troisi has the latest from Wall Street.
1: I'm Damian Troisi, and this is the AP Markets Report. Stocks drifted through a quiet day of trading on Wall Street Wednesday. The S&P 500 index fell less than 0.1%. The Dow fell 0.2%. The NASDAQ Composite fell 0.1%. The muted trading followed a report that showed the rate of inflation remained stubbornly high in July. Another report showed economic growth was sluggish in spring. Treasury yields edged higher in the bond market following the updates on inflation and the economy. Higher oil prices have helped fuel rising inflation, though crude oil prices eased on Wednesday. Markets in Europe mostly gained ground. Damian Troisi, New York.
0: 24 after. When we return on America in the Morning, federal law enforcement at the voting booth after these messages.
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0: This is America in the Morning. Welcome back. It's 26 after. A Republican candidate in Maine has a plan to get federal law enforcement to watch over voting booths for the November election. Jennifer King reports it would involve a phone call to President Trump.
1: As President Trump sows doubts about mail-in ballots and midterm election security, the Associated Press has obtained audio of Maine's Republican nominee for governor, Bobby Charles, telling supporters he has a secret.
2: I have a friend named Tom Holman.
1: He'll ask the White House border czar to send federal agents to polling places.
2: I'm going to ask Tom, actually 3 or 4 weeks before the election, maybe three, I'm going to make an appeal for ICE and marshals. We got our voting booths.
1: Charles was speaking August 20th to a chapter of Young Republicans in Arundel, Maine. He later explained his comments by saying local election authorities should do everything possible to prevent illegal voting in the state. Maine's Democratic Party criticized the idea as voter intimidation, and a federal law passed in 1865 makes it illegal to station armed federal officers at polling places unless they are repelling armed enemies. The White House and Homeland Security officials have previously said there are no plans to deploy ICE agents at polling places unless there is a specific threat. I'm Jennifer King.
0: It's now official. In the 49th state, there will be two Dan Sullivans on the ballot for U.S. Senate. Correspondent Donna Warder reports on an Alaska race in which one candidate is being accused of purposely confusing voters.
3: Dan J. Sullivan has advanced to the general election for U.S. Senator in Alaska. He's a Republican, and he has the same name as the incumbent, Republican Senator Dan Sullivan, who also advanced following the August 18th primary. Dan J. Sullivan, a retired teacher, sued for a spot on the ballot and won after a judge invalidated a decision by a top state elections official who claimed that Dan J. Sullivan filed his candidacy to confuse voters. The Division of Elections listed Dan J. Sullivan on the ballot as Daniel J. Sullivan Jr. with no party affiliation. The current senator was listed as Dan S. Sullivan, Republican incumbent. I'm Donna Warder.
0: America in the Morning for Thursday, August 27th, 2026, is produced by Jeff McKay. I'm John Trout. This is Westwood One.
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6: Where?
0: This is America in the Morning from Westwood One. Coming up this half hour.
1: In Billings, Montana, Alan Smith killed eight of his relatives at a Sunday dinner, then shot himself. I'm Jennifer King.
10: A request for court documents in the high-profile Senate race in Texas. I'm Clayton Neville.
11: Closing arguments are set in the trial of Lindsay Clancy, accused of murdering her three young children. I'm Joan Jones.
12: Chinese hackers take over government devices. I'm the new old tech guy, Chuck Palm.
13: 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I'm Kevin Carr.
0: Why the CIA director went to Moscow and the Trump administration puts a pause on visas. Back after these messages.
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0: Virginia to Delaware and northward into far western portions of New England, much of upstate New York, and the eastern half or so of Pennsylvania, carries the risk for thunderstorms that may bring localized damaging wind gusts of at least 50 to 60 miles per hour, as well as the risk for flooding downpours. In fact, there should be enough moisture available with this storm for the risk for flash flooding in any of the areas from New York State south and west into much of the southeast, where multiple downpours actually end up today as more humidity builds in, and even places like the Carolinas, Kentucky, and Tennessee could still face at least localized severe weather. Otherwise, a couple of afternoon thunderstorms should be in the area from the southeastern states into Louisiana, where coverage does turn a bit more spotty, a trend that also persists into some spotty afternoon storms for central and northern Texas. There could still be a thunderstorm around into western Kansas and Nebraska as well, with yet another round of afternoon monsoon thunderstorms from portions of the Four Corners states northward, near and along the Rockies into western Montana. To the west of there, the next disturbance approaching the west coast brings a shower or two to portions of mainly coastal Washington with cooler conditions, and a separate storm mostly centered in Canada means a couple of showers around from northern Michigan into the Arrowhead of Minnesota as heat remains in place in the southwest. I'm AccuWeather.com meteorologist LaTroy Thornton.
1: 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More is being learned about the man accused of killing 8 members of his own family in Billings, Montana. And police have released the 911 call and told more about what they found when they arrived at the home that he set on fire. On the tragic mass shooting in Montana, here's correspondent Jennifer King.
2: There's shots fired at this location with responders on scene.
3: Believe the shooter is down and everybody's safe. There's been no shots fired. We're going to put Engine 33 on the Charlie side exposure to protect that exposure.
4: In Billings, Montana, Alan Smith killed 8 of his relatives at a Sunday dinner, then shot himself after being confronted by law enforcement.
2: AMR, we need you to respond to 309 Watson Circle. There is a male on scene still breathing with a gunshot wound.
5: The coffee is going in.
2: Message received going in.
4: Dispatch audio courtesy broadcastify.com. Yellowstone County Sheriff Kent O'Donnell says about 20 minutes passed between the first 911 call and the time a man who turned out to be the suspect was found.
6: Rounds were heard prior to law enforcement's arrival. Law enforcement confronted the suspect in the front yard of the residence. He retreated into the house. At that same time, there was smoke coming from the house. More gunshots could be heard in the house, and the suspect fled out the back of the house into the backyard and took his own life.
4: Brad Ireland, whose ex-wife and 2 children were killed, says Smith had been told to move out of the residence weeks earlier.
6: This is a tragic loss. I keep using the word tragic this week, but I don't think tragic is a strong enough word for this. It's worse than that. A family has been devastated and may never recover.
4: The victims included Smith's grandmother, his parents, his younger sister Megan J. Carey, her 2 children, and her 2 stepchildren. Megan's second husband, Adam J. Carey, says he's been told his 12-year-old daughter, Charlotte, was the one who dialed 911, but she did not survive. I'm Jennifer King.
1: The sister of the late Lindsey Graham won Tuesday's Senate primary in South Carolina and will now head into the November election as the favorite to be elected as the Palmetto State's junior senator. Correspondent Meg Kennard reports.
7: Darlene Graham has won the Republican nomination to replace her late brother, Lindsey Graham, in the United States Senate. Darlene Graham has been serving as an interim senator since her brother's death last month. But on Tuesday night, she clinched the Republican nomination in a special primary runoff that at times had attracted some of South Carolina's top Republican names and also prompted President Donald Trump to make a special trip to the state to campaign for her. In sometimes emotional remarks here at her election night results party, Graham talked about her brother's death, saying that the last several weeks had been challenging, but thanking all of his staffers, who are now her staffers, for all of their support in helping her get through this process. She also thanked her opponent, Republican Congressman Ralph Norman, for a active campaign where the two had clashed in a debate and also gone after each other in terms of ads. Both had outside spending of hundreds of thousands of dollars, and the spending in the race totaled in the millions in terms of all of the ads that were promoting both candidates and also running negative ads against each other. President Donald Trump played a big role in this. He says he urged Darlene Graham to get into the race in the first place and campaigned for her in Myrtle Beach on Friday, just 4 days before this special runoff. The president

0: President had a lot on the line himself. He was closely allied with Lindsey Graham as one of his top congressional supporters. And also, since he said he had urged Darlene Graham to get into this special primary, said that he felt he needed to really show her that support. But this primary did divide Republicans in heavily conservative South Carolina. And Graham says that she is ready to reach out to voters who didn't even support her in the primary, who may have voted for one of the other Republicans, to defeat her opponent in November, Democrat Annie Andrews.
1: There's Meg Kennard reporting. Polling shows the high-profile Senate race in Texas is a close one, as Democrats have aspirations to flip the Lone Star State from red to blue. Correspondent Clayton Neville reports court documents are being requested surrounding an alleged connection to fraud by the Republican in the race.
2: James Tallarico, the Democratic candidate for U.S. Senate in Texas, wants to reveal depositions involving his Republican opponent and current Texas Attorney General Ken Paxton. This week, Tallarico asked the courts to decide whether or not the documents should be released. It's a continued effort by Tallarico to shine a light on alleged corruption by Paxton. The depositions involve a civil case where a mineral assets company was accused of fraud. Paxton was connected to that company, but not a defendant in the case that was eventually settled. This is polling in Texas shows Tallarico with a lead on Paxton.
3: We found James Tallarico leading Ken Paxton narrowly, 42% to 39%. Probably most importantly to notice in that race at this phase, 14% still without an opinion.
2: Jim Henson's with the Texas Politics Project, who takes regular polls in Texas.
3: Well, I think we don't want to overinterpret it, but it does mean that this is, as we anticipated, this is the most competitive top-of-the-ballot race we've seen in Texas in recent memory.
2: Henson told me it's a bit of a coin flip, but the sustained lead could favor Tallarico.
3: It's a bit of a coin flip, but if you step back, look at our poll, and people should always do this in the context of other polling, Tallarico's had a narrow lead now in about four of the last five nonpartisan polls, so this is a very competitive race.
2: According to the TPP poll, the topic of data centers is leading many voters to the polls.
3: It is. I think it's undeniably a political issue being colored in part by attitudes by AI, in part by economic concerns. Our August poll was about where our June poll was. Data points, 27 points underwater overall. 30% say they would support building a data center in their community, but 57% oppose it.
2: In response to Tallarico's request to have court documents connected to Paxton released, a spokesperson for the AG wrote it off as nothing more than a desperate attempt to hide his own extremism, referring to Tallarico. I'm Clayton Neville.
1: 16 till. Closing arguments in the Clancy case, and who's behind hijacked household internet devices? Those stories and more when America in the Morning continues after these messages.
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1: It's 14 till. America in the Morning continues. The Trump administration has paused processing of immigrant visas, which allow recipients to move permanently to the U.S. to train visa officers on new guidance, ensuring that applicants have enough financial means to support themselves after they arrive. Immigrant visa applicants with interviews scheduled at U.S. embassies and consulates have been notified by email that their appointments are being postponed. In January, the State Department paused processing of most immigrant visas for 75 countries, mostly in Africa, Asia, and Latin America, giving similar reasons as the current pause. The pause shouldn't affect applicants for non-immigrant visas, which include visas for tourists, students, and foreign workers. The murder trial of Massachusetts mother Lindsay Clancy is now moving forward to closing arguments. Testimony wrapped up Wednesday. Closing arguments next. Correspondent Joan Jones with details.
14: Lindsay Clancy is accused of sending her husband on an errand and then strangling her three children, 5-year-old Cora, 3-year-old Dawson, and 8-month-old Callan, at the family's Duxbury home in January of 2023 while he was gone on that errand. Now, the central question for jurors is not whether Clancy killed the children, her defense acknowledges as much, but whether she is criminally responsible because they allege she suffered from severe postpartum psychosis. That's a claim that Dr. Gregory Satoff disputes. He's a forensic psychologist with the FBI's Behavioral Analysis Unit. He says that Clancy was aware of what she was doing and had planned the killings.
15: Doctor, did you form an opinion to a reasonable degree of medical certainty as to whether Lindsay Clancy on January 24th, 2023, when she strangled her children, was criminally responsible?
16: Yes.
15: And what is that opinion?
16: Yes. It is my opinion, within a reasonable degree of medical certainty, that Ms. Clancy was criminally responsible.
14: But Lindsay Clancy's lawyers argue she's not criminally responsible, that she was misdiagnosed, over-medicated, and suffered from postpartum psychosis. And they attempted to discredit the prosecution witness.
17: Have you ever treated a woman suffering from postpartum psychosis?
16: Yes.
17: When?
16: In the late 1980s and also during the 1990s.
14: After 5 weeks of testimony and roughly 85 witnesses, the jury could begin deliberations Friday. I'm Joan Jones.
1: The mystery peeled back as to why CIA Director John Ratcliffe flew from Washington to Moscow for a 4-hour visit. The Wall Street Journal is reporting that he was sent to give a message to the Kremlin: do not attack NATO member states. The secretive visit on an Air Force jet that included a diplomatic motorcade for his meeting was twofold. The Journal reports that Ratcliffe discussed both Iran and NATO with Russian leaders before returning back to the U.S. Under Article 5 of the treaty that created NATO, members of the alliance, including the U.S., are expected to come to each other's defense if attacked. Federal investigators seized two Chinese hacking platforms, and officials say the operation was routed through thousands of hijacked household internet devices. The new old tech guy, Chuck Palm, explains.
18: A couple of days ago, I told you about the hackers that were taking over power plants online.
9: That story was an update to what the Department of Justice thought might be Iranian hacking, has just been updated again. This time, the Justice Department and the FBI have seized two Chinese hacking platforms called QScan and QT Router. QScan has been crawling the internet looking for smart devices with weak password authentication. The bad news is, it found thousands of them all over the world. And then QT Router came in and turned all those hijacked gadgets into a relay network. So the hacks didn't look like they were coming from Nanjing, China. It looked like it came from a router somewhere near the American target. And that was exactly the point. The worst part is, the victims all look like three-letter agencies from the U.S. government. The Federal Reserve, the Department of Energy, United States Senate, even the Justice Department itself. And let's not forget about NASA. Okay, four letters. What's really sad is the prosecutors say that the group behind this have been doing it since 2018, and the Nanjing company that sells hacking as a service are selling it directly to Chinese intelligence and the People's Liberation Army. The fix is simple, but nobody ever applies it because it means changing every password on every device, which should be rule number one every 30 days for any government agency. Follow the new old tech guy on X, at Chuck Palm.
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18: Six shutout performances on the baseball bump Wednesday. Phillies maroon the Mariners 6-0. Kyle Schwarber belted homer number 40. Bryce Harper went deep, and Jesus Luzardo fanned 9 in a combo two-hitter. Rays tamed the Tigers 3-0. Freddie Peralta and the Dreamers with a two-hitter. Eduardo Rodriguez struck out 9. He and the gang tossed a two-hitter, and the Diamondbacks rattled the Cubs 2-0. Marlins held the Red Sox to 5 hits and capitalized on 4 errors in a 4-0 victory. Padres plundered the Pirates 3-0. Randy Vasquez and the Vaqueros scattered 5 hits, and the Blue Jays blanked the Royals 3-0 to end their 9-game winning streak. 7 pitchers chipping in on a 6-hitter. Guardians up their winning run to 7 in a row, getting 2 runs in the 9th to edge the Angels 4-3. White Sox romped over the Rangers 10-4. Tristan Peters homered for the 5th straight game.
19: I mean, it feels really good, obviously, but at the same time, the season's not over. We got playoffs looked forward to as well.
18: Reds scored 7 times in the 9th to tip the Giants 10-9. Eugenio Suarez with a grand slam. Orioles blew a 7-0 lead, but clipped the Cardinals 8-7. Rockies hit 4 dingers, including a Connor Norby granny, as they nailed the Nationals. Wins for the Yankees, Braves, Brewers, and A's. The final week of the NFL preseason opens tonight with 4 games. The regular season opener now less than 2 weeks away. And no more Pro Bowl. The NFL ending a tradition dating back to 1951. The All-Star game morphing into a series of skills competitions in recent years. 88 players will still get the recognition with no replacements needed. And they'll be invited to an in-person celebration the weekend before the Super Bowl in February. That's Thursday Sports.
1: Thank you, sir. It's 7 till. How New Englanders are dealing with the invasive green crab when America in the Morning continues after these messages.

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4: .org. It's 5 till. This is America in the Morning. Rocky Horror's Dr. Frankenfurter has passed away. Correspondent Kevin Carr with details on the passing of actor and singer Tim Curry.
5: Award-winning actor Tim Curry passed away at his home on Tuesday. He was 80. Curry had a decades-long career on stage and screen, but it was his role as Dr. Frankenfurter in the 1975 cult film The Rocky Horror Picture Show that made him a worldwide name. Often playing villains or eccentrics, Curry starred as swindler Rooster Hannigan in 1982's Annie. And as Long John Silver in 1996's Muppet Treasure Island.
6: I'm afraid we seized upon and barbecue stowaways on this ship.
5: Curry's other most iconic performance came in the first screen incarnation of Pennywise the Dancing Clown in the 1990 miniseries Stephen King's It.
7: When you're down here with me,
8: you float down.
5: Coming off his Rocky Horror success, he released 3 albums in the late 70s and early 80s, featuring songs like Paradise Garage and I Do the Rock.
9: I Do the Rock.
5: In 2012, Curry suffered a near-fatal stroke, which left him in a wheelchair. However, he continued to do voiceover work and returned to Rocky Horror for the television remake in 2016, this time as the narrator.
10: I would like, if I may, to take you on a strange journey.
5: Last year, during the 50th anniversary of Rocky Horror, Curry talked about his legacy at the Grammy Museum.
10: It's unavoidable that it should be, but I'm very, very proud of it.
5: I'm Kevin Carr.
4: Anyone who likes seafood usually loves crabs, but a certain type of crustacean is not great for the environment, but is good served on a table. Correspondent Lisa Dwyer reports that New Englanders are getting creative dealing with an invasive green crab by eating more of them.
11: The invasive European green crab has long been a nuisance in New England, hurting local fisheries, damaging ecosystems. With warming waters, their numbers overwhelmed other species. A female green crab can lay about 180,000 eggs once or twice a year.
12: Green crabs are a horribly invasive species that have been here for 200 years now. They eat up all the commercially valuable shellfish.
11: Mike Macy with Southern Maine Sustainable Shellfish.
12: Just about everyone hates them, and we're trying to turn them into a premium seafood product.
11: Restaurants are designing dishes around the crabs.
13: We like the idea of soft shell crab because after the crab molts and it's got a paper thin shell, you can fry it or saute it and consume the entire animal, shell and all.
11: The aggressive harvesting has paid off.
13: Places where we never saw a lobster or a native rock crab, we're coming up, our traps are coming up loaded with lobsters and rock crab.
11: I'm Lisa Dwyer.
4: America in the Morning for Thursday, August 27th, 2026 is produced by Jeff McKay. I'm John Trout. This is Westwood One.
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18: A rising death toll in the Himalayas and a scramble to find the missing. I'm Carmen Roberts, Fox News. Tsunami-like floods struck Nepal and Tibet, killing at least 353 people, with more than 1,300 missing, including at least 65 tourists from America. The floods have destroyed roads and bridges, making search and rescue extremely difficult.
19: We've been able to access some of the affected areas where there are many, many traumatized people, but unfortunately, some of the areas can only be reached by helicopter.
18: Red Cross Nepal Chief David Fisher on Fox News. Geologists say that a partial collapse of a Himalayan glacier probably sparked the massive and incredibly quick-moving wall of water that decimated communities.
20: Initially, the U.S. Geological Survey reported an earthquake in the area minutes before the flash flood, but the USGS now believes it was a powerful landslide that struck. One theory, part of a glacier broke off, triggering an avalanche of ice and rock, which in turn caused the flood. The Red Cross says at least 10,000 families have lost their homes.
18: Fox's Jeff Paul in London. And now officials in Nepal fear a rising lake could spill over and cause more devastating flooding. Closing arguments will begin this morning in the trial of Lindsay Clancy, a Massachusetts woman who claims that postpartum psychosis caused her to kill her children.
21: Lindsay Clancy's defense lawyer, Kevin Reddington, explained while walking out of court what he hopes to accomplish and communicate with the jury.
22: She's just such a marvelous, sweet, innocent person.
21: But the prosecution is expected to convey that Clancy knew what she was doing when she strangled and killed her three young children.
18: Fox's Nate Foy in Plymouth, Mass. The Coast Guard says it seized more than 7,000 pounds of cocaine from a suspected smuggling boat off of Puerto Rico. 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
2: Breezy with maybe a spotty afternoon thunderstorm up the mountainous areas. Temperatures today should be in the upper 90s. Today's high, 99. For KMJ and ABC 30, I'm Chief Meteorologist Kevin Musso.
3: And coming up in just a few minutes from now here on the KMJ Ag Report, we'll find out how the California blueberry season went for growers. So far, looks like it was a pretty good one. Well, California almond growers may soon see new value from something that has been mostly treated as a byproduct. Almond hulls are being tested as a food ingredient after a key safety review. KMJ's Rose Ortega has all the details.
4: Almond hulls, the outer covering of the almond fruit, could be headed for new uses in the food aisle. An independent review panel has designated almond hull powder as generally recognized as safe for human consumption. The Almond Board of California says that finding clears an important hurdle for using the powder in products such as granola, cereal, baked goods, and others. The safety review looked at how the powder is produced, how much consumers might eat, and whether there are toxicity or exposure concerns. According to the Almond Board, the review found no safety concerns at intended use levels, and the findings were submitted to the U.S. Food and Drug Administration. The Associate Director of Food Research and Technology for the Almond Board says the designation could be transformational for the industry. He says it creates a regulatory and commercial foundation for developing a broader range of almond hull-derived ingredients. That matters because hulls make up about half of the almond fruit by weight. Today, they are used mainly as livestock feed, with demand tied closely to dairy and feed markets. California's nearly 1.4 million bearing acres of almonds generate large volumes of hulls each year. The Almond Board formed a biomass working group in 2017 to find higher value uses for almond byproducts. Researchers say hulls are attractive because they contain fiber, natural sugars, minerals, and other compounds, and because the supply is stable and predictable. Dave Thiel, general manager of Cortez Growers Association in Turlock, says the ingredient is already being tested in granola clusters. He says the product has potential, but food use will require cleaner handling and pasteurization than most current hauling and shelling operations. Huang says commercialization may not require an entirely new infrastructure. Instead, existing harvesting, handling, and processing systems could be upgraded so hulls are managed from the start as a food-grade agricultural raw material. Supporters say the opportunity is both economic and environmental. If almond hull powder can move from low-value byproduct to higher-value ingredient, it could help growers capture more value from the crop while reducing food waste. Some products containing enough hull powder may also qualify for upcycled food certification. The pace of adoption will depend on consumer demand and how quickly food companies bring new products to the market. But the Almond Board says the safety designation opens the door to a new ingredient platform built around Almond Co. products. Rose Ortega, KMJ News.
3: The American Farm Bureau Federation is warning that President Trump's plan to import up to 300,000 metric tons of beef over 90 days could hurt ranchers who are rebuilding their herds after years of drought. Farm Bureau economists say the timing is especially concerning because about 70% of spring-born calves are typically sold between September and November. A surge of lower-priced imported beef could pressure cattle prices just as ranchers decide whether to expand their herds. Farm Bureau says cow-calf production costs reached a record $1,762 per head in 2025, up nearly 30% from 2020. In a letter to the president, Farm Bureau President Zippy Duvall writes that importing beef at a 25% discount could discourage ranchers from making long-term investments. Well, Deputy Secretary Stephen Vaden explains the benefits of a now-under-construction fertilizer production facility in the state of Louisiana. This facility, once open, could have a very beneficial impact on input supply and affordability.
5: We will have here at this site a production facility that will not only pump out 1.3 million metric tons of new phosphate fertilizer supply to this economy and American farmers per year, it will pump out something even more important. True competition for the American farmer's dollar as a new entry comes to play to battle for their business.
3: It's now 5:10 on the KMJ Ag Report and the KMJ News Center. Here's Randy.
6: Well, thank you, Don, and a happy Thursday, everyone. The married couple accused of killing beloved Clovis educator Jeff Bernardi made their first court appearance yesterday as new details continue to emerge in the case. Here's KMJ's Michael Reed.
7: Misty Gomez and Antonio Garcia appeared before a Fresno County judge for a brief hearing. Their arraignment was postponed until September the 3rd. Investigators say the couple was arrested in Mexico over the weekend and returned to Fresno County more than 8 months after Bernardi's death. According to court documents, Gomez had been dating Bernardi for several months, while authorities allege Garcia was with her in the hours leading up to the attack that ultimately killed him. Outside court, Bernardi's family criticized Gomez and questioned statements she made to investigators following the assault. Bernardi's mother, Erin Adams.
8: The 20th, they declared him brain dead, and I text her, still believing at that point that she was, innocent victim like we were. Then that's when all contact stopped.
7: Gomez and Garcia remain in custody on roughly $1 million bail each and are expected back in court next week. Michael Reed, KMJ News.
6: A fast-moving vegetation fire in Merced County spilled into a Winton neighborhood yesterday afternoon, triggering a major response from firefighters and law enforcement. The fire broke out just after 3 p.m. near Toluca Avenue and Chestnut Lane, sending thick black smoke and flames into the sky. Authorities say downed power lines are adding to the danger. While deputies helped manage traffic around the scene, there's no word yet on the fire size or what homes were affected as the investigation continues. The timber fire still growing on California's central coast, burning in Monterey County since August 8th. The wildfire has now scorched nearly 19,300 acres and is just 21% contained. Crews are battling flames in steep, rugged terrain while new evacuation orders and warnings remain in effect. More than 660 structures are currently threatened. You can see the latest map and evacuation info on our socials at KMJ Now. Coming up after the break, the pain of losing Dolly is felt around the world.
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16: 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I'm Randy James, live in the KMJ Newsroom. The loss of Dolly Parton is being felt around the world as her legacy lives on.
17: Following Dolly Parton's death on Tuesday at age 80, many are looking back at her life and the music she left behind. But she leaves a legacy of philanthropy as well, as a literary advocate, a job creator, and a supporter of medical research. Parton's Imagination Library has given more than 332 million books to kids in five countries since it was started in 2000. She created thousands of jobs with her business empire that included a clothing line, baking mixes, and her East Tennessee theme park, Dollywood. Parton also donated $1 million for research into pediatric infectious diseases. And earlier this year, the East Tennessee Children's Hospital in Knoxville was renamed the Dolly Parton Children's Hospital. Tanya J. Powers, Fox News.
16: 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KMJ News Time, 5:15. That does it for headlines for now. We'll be back with more news in about 30 minutes. Until then, back to the KMJ Ag Report with Don York.
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3: Thank you very much, Randy. And yes, indeed, a very special tribute coming up in less than an hour from now here on KMJ. Right now, hey, let's find out from Kevin Musso about our changing weather.
20: We are back to sunshine today, but not as hot. Temperatures into the upper 90s, just below 100. Breezes pick up on Friday and Saturday to take our temperatures down to low 90s, but we do recover over the weekend back to the mid and upper 90s before it's done. Today's high, 99. For KMJ and ABC 30, I'm Chief Meteorologist Kevin Musso.
3: Right now in Fresno, 73 degrees. It's 59 up in Yosemite National Park, and down in Bakersfield, we're looking at a temperature there of 78 degrees. And coming up in about 10 minutes from now here on the KMJ Ag Report, we'll have updated ETP numbers to share with you. California blueberry growers had a pretty good season with the crop arriving at the right time to get a good price. Matthew Malcolm with California Fruit and Vegetable Magazine talks to Casey Cronquist of the U.S. High Bush Blueberry Council and North American Blueberry Council. Casey brings us up to date with various topics surrounding the blueberry industry.
21: I would say it's a very difficult time to be a grower in the United States. It's a difficult time to be a grower in agriculture, and it's the same for blueberries. So, you know, challenges are many. And yet, there is a lot of opportunity that we see in the category, in particular just knowing that we're only still at about half of households, and although we see that increasing each year, We see the per capita consumption increasing each year. We've dialed in on, you know, trying to understand who's consuming it very specifically and where we see the opportunity to get, you know, people who eat blueberries today just eat one more clamshell, which would help to challenge the supply side, which we know the supply is going to continue to grow both domestically and in other places around the world that are going to be importing it in. What we have seen, and I would say this is a credit to the organization's effort, the genesis of it 26 years ago to grow the category, kind of the only organization that's designed to do that, where we've seen in the last 4 years increasing volume and value, which those two tend to go together, but we've also seen an increasing price at retail over time. And that's a really important statistic. I like to say that it just shows how blueberries continue to defy gravity, and there's a lot of reasons as to, you know, why that's happening the way it's happening for blueberries, but important that it continues to happen for our growers, because that's where, you know, you create that opportunity for them to be able to continue to negotiate better and increasing prices for themselves when you still have these continued costs being laid on them from regulations, labor, et cetera, et cetera. So blueberries is in a good spot, has been, and credit to the industry for its efforts to work together and be unified in promoting and marketing the product.
13: And where do we see, your focus as an organization and promoting the blueberry industry across the world, right? So where do you see growth opportunities in the U.S. here domestically or abroad?
21: In so many places. I would say, you know, we certainly see the opportunity in some of the retail relationships that we're building right now for the shopper marketing experience that connects with our overall consumer spend. So we do a lot of work in communicating with consumers, using digital advertising, using influencers. Those are kind of your basics. But building increasing strength at our retail promotion level with our retail partners, that's been great for us. Also, you know, a lot of room in food ingredient and food service as a category. So moving a lot of our frozen product, our different formats beyond fresh through those channels is going to be something that our industry is going to be focused on, because there's a lot of room to grow there on the menus, and certainly as an ingredient in CPG products, that as this volume comes on, there will be more volume to provide. And that's good for our export activity. So when you look at the work we've been doing over time, we've increased our efforts and certainly the allocation of grant dollars towards the industry that we match in order to go to places around the world to put fruit into markets where we're receiving premiums for USA blueberries. And so that's a big part of our program.
3: Again, that's Casey Cronquest of the U.S. High Bush Blueberry Council and North American Blueberry Council. You can hear more of this interview by going to californiaagnet.com. USDA updates us on the outlook of some of the major fruit production going on in our nation. Rod Bean has details.
18: Fruit lovers may wish to know if they will have plenty of their favorites to enjoy in coming months. Anthony Prilliman of the National Agricultural Statistics Service reported on production of various fruit crops per USDA's August reports.
22: Apples production is forecast at 10.4 billion pounds. That is down 6% from last season. Production in Washington, which is the largest apple producing state, is expected to be down 2% this year.
18: For apples, palm cousin, pears,
22: production in 2026 is expected to be down 14.8% from last year.
18: Turning to cranberries,
22: production is estimated to be up 4.8% compared with last year. Production in Wisconsin is up 4% and represents 61% of total U.S. production.
18: For U.S. grape production this season,
22: U.S. grape production is estimated at 5.17 million tons. That is down 1.3% from 2025.
18: Also,
22: peach production is forecast to be down 14.7% from the previous season.
18: I'm Rod Bain reporting for the U.S. Department of Agriculture in Washington, D.C.
3: Meanwhile, USDA meteorologist Brad Rippey covers the 2026 wildfire season in our nation, including recent activity up in the Pacific Northwest.
23: It has been a very, very challenging summer for wildfires. And in fact, that really goes back to the beginning of the spring and late winter when we saw the rash of wildfires across the Great Plains. There is a rhythm to the pattern of wildfires, and it is typical to see that wildfire activity across the nation's midsection early in the year. Then we went into the pre-monsoon period and we saw a rash of wildfires in the Southwest. As expected, the monsoon came in July, albeit a little bit late, and kind of tamped down the wildfire threat there. More recently, we've seen vast acreage burning across the northwestern United States. More recently, some of that wildfire activity expanding into California and the Great Basin, as we've seen fuels curing in those areas, and very little in the way of precipitation falling across the far west in recent weeks. So you combine high temperatures, low humidity levels, gusty winds, receptive fuels, and also occasionally some dry thunderstorms, lightning strikes, all factors in adding to this wildfire season, which is approaching record territory, unfortunately.
3: Again, that's USDA meteorologist Brad Rippey. 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It's now 5:22.
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3: It's now coming up on 526 here on the KMJ Ag Report. Let's now find out from Kevin Musso about how things are looking so far when it comes to your weather forecast.
20: We're off to a nice start this morning. We'll have high clouds and sunshine this afternoon. Temperatures finally falling down below the century mark. Most locations in the upper 90s. Much cooler on Friday as breezes pick up. Today's high, 99. For KMJ and ABC 30, I'm Chief Meteorologist Kevin Musso.
3: And right now in Fresno, 72 degrees. It's 70 up in Merced and down in Pixley. With a little bit of cloudiness in the sky, it's 69 degrees. Time now for the ETP numbers with Carter Pierce.
30: Good morning. The ETP for today in the Fresno area is expected to be 0.26 inches of water. The forecast ETP for the next 7 days in the Fresno area is 1.64 inches of water. The actual ETP for the past 7 days through August 26th for various locations in San Joaquin Valley is as follows. Fresno, 2.25 inches. Fireball, 1.91. Five Points, 2.21. Pinoche Water District, 2.06. Parlier 1.99, Stratford 2.22, and Tranquility 2.42. By multiplying the ETP by the appropriate crop coefficients, you get specific crop water use in inches per day. The crop coefficients next 7 days in the Fresno area are as follows. Alfalfa 1.0, almonds 1.0, citrus 0.80, cotton 1.0, grapes 0.60, grass 1.0, pistachios 0.85, stone fruit 0.75, and tomatoes 1.0. To review this information, visit JM Lord's website at jmlordinc.com. 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
4: What's going on, everybody, and welcome back to this month's Water Update with Steve Jackson. So, Steve, thank you so much for being with us here today.
8: Great to be here, Kyler.
4: Before we get into, you know, the AI data center stuff, I kind of wanted to just give the lay of the land. What's going on this month in regards to water?
8: Very open-ended question. I think a couple of things happened recently. We had a small increase on the CVP south of Delta, went from 25 to 28%, which is... it's always good to have a little extra surface water. And I think in the basins that we're going to get into, there's just a lot of activity in the Tulare Lake and Tule sub-basins right now as well. And I would just like to add to farmers, myself included, we're very busy in harvest. So this is the fall is always a very busy time.
4: Definitely. People are shaken. People are getting into everything harvest related. So the first thing I want to get into was our first main topic. A lot of folks watching here, data center, and they think that's tech that's really happening in Silicon Valley and stuff, you know, not something that touches their farm. So can you kind of break it down for us? How does this actually connect to a grower's water?
8: Good question. I'm not going to say I'm an expert, but this AI movement is only going to continue to gain momentum. These data centers are really, I think, in the public, it's got a lot of attention. I think impacts for us in the South Valley, since we're critically overdrafted, I think everybody's very focused on what we're going to have to do to retire and bring our basins into sustainability. So we're very sensitive to water needs, or water demand. And I think the AI centers today have been haven't been very transparent on what demands are going to put on as far as water, how they will compete with farmers. So we have to eat, we have to have food, and I think we need to continue to prioritize ag preservation, ag land.
4: Here's something that kind of blows my mind. From what I've read, we don't even really know how much water these places are using because they don't really tell anyone. Is that kind of

0: Greg Lane, how traffic is flowing so far here in the valley.
1: Well, right now, we're off to kind of a busy start again this morning, Don, and we have a problem in Fowler on DeWitty Avenue and South Fowler Avenue, and that's due to an injury accident. Also, there's a problem in Visalia Road 57 at Avenue 376. It's a hit-and-run non-injury accident. Pacheco Pass this morning looking really good, and with that big full moon, what a beautiful drive that's turning out to be. A little delay at the 156 interchange, but that is not much of a delay at this point. And 41 and 99 looking good, both directions are up to the speed limit and things are moving along. That's traffic, Don. I'm Greg Lane.
0: Thank you very much, Greg.
1: Sir.
0: Now let's find out from Kevin about some changes perhaps in our weather.
2: Sunshine today, mixing with afternoon high clouds, not as hot as it has been the past 3 days. Breezy with maybe a spotty afternoon thunderstorm up in the mountainous areas. Temperatures today should be in the upper 90s. Today's high, 99. For KMJ and ABC 30, I'm Chief Meteorologist Kevin Musso.
0: Currently 72 degrees in Fresno. Up in Merced, we're looking at a temp there of 70 and 69 in Pixley. Well, a group of former Agricultural Association leaders, farmers, and USDA officials says farm country is facing a serious crisis, and farmers are increasingly afraid to speak publicly about it. The group, Restore American Agriculture, launched a website where farmers and ranchers can share how trade, budget, and regulatory policies are affecting their operations. Former National Corn Growers Association CEO John Doggett says commodity groups may fear retaliation from the administration. He goes on to say, farmers simply want markets.
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0: Good Thursday morning, everyone. It's the 27th day of August, and coming up in just a few minutes from now here on the KMJ Ag Report, we'll have your weather forecast, plus we'll check in with certified crop advisor Rich Kreps. And in today's Ag Spotlight, we continue highlighting and previewing an upcoming workshop involving the use of drones in Fresno County. Much more ahead. 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
0: 5:41 on the KMG Ag Report. For a news update, here's Randy.
5: Thank you, Don. Good morning, everybody. Hundreds of people were killed and more than 1,300 are still missing after a wall of water and mud swept through communities along the Nepal-Tibet border. And officials are warning more trouble could be on the way as a lake formed from a blocked river could soon burst. Fox's Jeff Paul has more.

0: Security camera footage from Nepal shows people on the ground had only seconds to find safety. A wall of water, mud, and debris swept away people, cars, and buses, as well as many buildings that stood in the way. Initially, the U.S. Geological Survey reported an earthquake in the area minutes before the flash flood. But the USGS now believes it was a powerful landslide that struck. One theory, part of a glacier broke off, triggering an avalanche of ice and rock, which in turn caused those floods. And rescue efforts could not be more difficult. Roads have been buried in mud, and several of those critical bridges were ripped away during those floods.
1: Experts say it's still too early to know for sure, but climate change has been melting glaciers in the region and could have contributed to the disaster. The UN says it's ordered the release of $2 million to help with medical care, a shelter, and water. Coming up after the break, Dolly's goddaughter with a tribute.
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1: 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I'm Randy James, live in the KMJ Newsroom. Dolly Parton's goddaughter posts a lengthy tribute to the late country superstar.
5: Miley Cyrus is speaking out for the first time since the death of her godmother, Dolly Parton, posting a pic of Parton on Instagram, writing, "The feeling of losing my Aunt Dolly is beyond what feels right to share." Cyrus said their most sacred moments were private and added, "They'll stay there behind the stage." She continued in part, "What I know is Dolly would want me to feel it, write a song about it, and then continue on and be strong. I have an angel by my side." Cyrus said she'll always love Parton, adding her heart breaks for the world. Parton died at 80 Tuesday after a brief battle with cancer. Michelle Polino, Fox News.
1: 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That does it for headlines for now. We'll be back with more news at the top of the hour on the award-winning Fresno's Morning News. Until then, back to the KMJ Ag Report with Don York.
6: Thank you very much, Randy. 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
7: We are back to sunshine today, but not as hot. Temperatures into the upper 90s, just below 100. Breezes pick up on Friday and Saturday to take our temperatures down to low 90s, but we do recover over the weekend back to the mid and upper 90s before it's done. Today's high, 99. For KMJ and ABC 30, I'm Chief Meteorologist Kevin Musso.
6: Currently in Fresno, 72 degrees. It's 70 in Madera and down in Tulare. Current temp there, 71 degrees. 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
8: Don, we've talked about putting out post-harvest applications both in the soil and foliarly, and a lot of times, you know, you'll have growers that'll roll your eyes foliarly that there's just not enough time or the ability to make a lot of that happen. But with second shakes, when you're going in between your pollinators or your nonpareils or in pistachios, if you do have the luxury this year of even getting a second shake in pistachios, you're probably going to go in with something for navel orangeworm, and that's a perfect time to wash those leaves off and then put in some foliar nutrition that's actually going to help drive the tree and go back into it. But one thing that we don't talk about is you're saving those buds for next year. We talk about feeding them, but it's violent if you go through with a second shake and it's still been hot. It had a little bit of water stress when you went through the first shake. So what you want to do now is make those buds that are there as strong as they can be, so you're not going through and shaking off the rest of this year's fruit, which is now very valuable, and then shaking off fruit wood for next year or those buds. So you've now knocked your yield back on next year.
9: Also, a good reminder that perhaps with El Nino, that the weather may turn nasty sooner than later, that this is, again, a good time with a management plan to go in and prepare for next season?
8: Absolutely, and especially if we do have that much water coming, you want to get the soil as healthy as you can. We'll talk about that in some future reports in a little more detail of adding back beneficial biology to the soil, especially now in this post-harvest season, but also how to make the nutrition you already have out there soluble and adding soluble nutrition that a plant can actually drink and can stick to the soil colloid to slough off a lot of that sodium. You and I have that conversation a lot talking about salts, but for the most part, growers are talking about sodium, forgetting that almost every fertilizer is a salt, and all of the earth metals and then all of the other metals like zinc and iron and copper, manganese, those are also contributing to a higher EC. When you have this much moisture coming, we have a chance to make adjustments to those. So we'll get into that in more detail in future reports, but absolutely, that was a great question. You want to start thinking about making that soil healthy in case you can't get back into the field a little bit later if we do potentially have a buildup of the super El Nino.
6: Rich Krebs is a certified crop advisor with UltraGrow Plant Food. You can reach Rich by phone at 559-706-6903. Well, despite the political divisions often seen in Washington, Nebraska Farm Bureau's Jordan Ducks says one thing continues to stand out. Lawmakers remain accountable to the people who elect them. Ducks says that gives farmers and ranchers an opportunity to help shape policy and keep agricultural issues front and center.
10: Ultimately, the stuff that gets me excited every time is when I have the opportunity to travel to Washington, the fact that we can sit down and talk with our members of Congress and work through issues, and they're always thinking about the next thing. Now, we get stuck on a lot of the same issues because a lot of our issues are cyclical. We talk tax reform, we talk farm bills, we talk about E15, we talk about all these things. But members of Congress are also always thinking about the next thing also. They have to be. This is a big country. We still are a global superpower. We're still the world's currency. We're still the world's grocery basket. Whatever you want to say, I think members of Congress are always listening to their constituents because they have to. They come from there.
6: He goes on to say that direct access to elected officials remains one of the strengths of the American political system, in particular for agriculture.
10: And I think the willingness and our ability as a country that we still have the freedoms we have to go in and talk to members of Congress, lay out the issues that farmers and ranchers have, that's never lost on me. Every time we have the opportunity to do that, we are very blessed to be able to go in and have a face-to-face conversation with our elected leaders, making sure they hear whether we agree with what they're doing or not. We have that ability to do so. I think that continues to be, as long as that continues to be at the forefront of our political system, where the American people can continue to weigh in, create, policy, have new ideas, whatever it may be, but they still have that one-on-one interaction with their elected officials. That's a pretty positive thing we need to remain pretty happy about.
6: Jordan Nux is the Senior Director of National Affairs with Nebraska Farm Bureau Federation. In today's Ag Spotlight, we continue previewing an upcoming workshop involving the use of drones in Fresno County. It's going to be taking place at the UC Kearney Research and Extension Center in Parlier. Anderson Soffrey, Assistant UC Cooperative Extension Specialist for Agricultural Innovation and Technology, tells us more about this September 9th event.
11: This is an opportunity to hear more about what is actually available and how all these new type of drones might be able to help out growers in different ways that perhaps they didn't envision.
12: Correct. Yes, we're going to talk, try to tackle as many applications as we can. Of course, this is a small event, so I plan to do this every year so that we can add more and more to it. But also, we're going to talk about the price tags, which I think is important. How much does it cost to get your license? How much does it cost to get a drone? So, you know, the growers can decide if it's best to have their own or if it's, you know, what the ag tech industry is moving towards, a service business model, if that's more interest to them.
11: So again, what do people need to keep in mind if they want to attend? Do you need to register beforehand, or what do you need to do before we do come up to this date, which is September 9th? And this, is, again, is going to be held at the Kearney Ag Center, correct?
12: Correct. Yes, this will be at the Kearney Ag Center. And I do, you know, ask people to register in advance just so we know for a head count for the food, right? We don't want to waste, so we want to know, you know, the correct amount of people that are going to be attending. But everybody's welcome to register at the day as well. You know, we just want to make a great event, and our, like I said, our main goal is to have growers there. So please don't be shy. We're also going to have a translator there for Spanish speakers. So we're gonna try to make this a great event as possible.
11: Anderson, was there anything more you'd like to share?
12: No, I think this covers pretty much everything. I would love to get feedback from growers on the event, on what else we could do in the future to improve and try to bring more and more technologies. Like I said, this is just the one event about drones, but we hope to do more events about AI and autonomous tractors and weeders and such to try to explain growers this new technology. And our goal as extension faculty is to translate the research into something that is actionable to growers and something that they can understand. So I really hope that we see a lot of growers in there.
6: The drone workshop will be held on September 9th at Kearney Agricultural Research and Extension Center in Parlier. There will be a small registration fee for this event. USDA and partnering states are part of a pilot program focused on control and eradication of feral swine populations that threaten significant damages.
13: It's the latest effort by the Agriculture Department to combat growing feral swine populations across several states. Yet as Dana Cole of the Animal and Plant Health Inspection Service, Wildlife Services, explains, a feral swine control and eradication pilot program is in reality a continuation.
14: Congress proposed the eradication and control pilot program in the 2018 Farm Bill.
13: That pilot program augments existing aphis feral damage management efforts and features a comprehensive collaboration between APHIS and the Natural Resources Conservation Service.
14: Identifying states, identifying pilot project areas within those states that will allow us to really make progress as a partnership in these areas. NRCS can provide direct assistance through their partners, the landowners, through training, trap loan programs, providing assistance with restoring the natural resources and lands that have been destroyed by feral swine. And APHIS also then does what it does best and manages feral swine through direct operational control.
13: Positive results from the initial pilot program led to recent funding through the One Big Beautiful Bill Act to continue its efforts. Agriculture Undersecretary for Farm Production and Conservation Richard Fordyce, whose mission area oversees NRCS, explains current sign-up for the pilot program and grant funding available to 14 states.
15: The folks that will be applying likely for the $35 million of NRCS dollars likely will be partners that work with NRCS, like state departments of conservation, state departments of natural resources. I think each state is probably going to handle this a little bit differently and do handle it differently.
13: More details about the pilot program, including states involved, funding application, and activities to be funded, can be found online at www.nrcs.usda.gov. Type in Feral Swine Eradication Program in the search bar on the homepage. I'm Rod Bain reporting for the U.S. Department of Agriculture in Washington, D.C.
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7: We're off to a nice start this morning. We'll have high clouds and sunshine this afternoon. Temperatures finally falling down below the century mark. Most locations in the upper 90s. Much cooler on Friday as breezes pick up. Today's high, 99. For KMJ and ABC 30, I'm Chief Meteorologist Kevin Musso.
6: Right now in Fresno, 72 degrees, 69 in the city of Atwater, and down in Delano, 74 at the moment. Today's Daily Buzz question, what's your favorite song by Dolly Parton? 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That's it for the KMJ Ag Report. Thanks for joining us and thank you for farming. Up next, Fresno's award-winning morning news.

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9: Good morning, everybody. It's Christopher Gabriel in the KMJ studio. We're going to start today's program just a little differently. Our colleagues in Tennessee with the Tennessee Broadcasters Association have organized a statewide tribute in Tennessee to honor an American treasure unlike any other, Tennessee-born and raised Dolly Parton. At 9 a.m. Eastern, every station in the volunteer state, regardless of their format, will play one of Dolly's greatest songs, I Will Always Love You. And they have graciously invited stations across the nation to join in at the same time. And so we here at KMJ, well, we're honored to take part in this national tribute to the iconic, the one and only Dolly Parton.

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5: 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And sports with George Takata. 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
3: Good morning, everybody. It is Thursday, August 27th, and this is the award-winning Fresno's Morning News. I'm CG. Randy James is at the news desk. We're going to get to Greg Lane at the traffic desk. Once again, thanks to our good friends out in Tennessee, the Tennessee Broadcasters Association, for organizing this nationwide tribute to the iconic one, Dolly Parton. With that, we go over to our good friend, Greg Lane.
6: And a great song, great way to start the morning up. That's awesome. Our roadways, boy, it is busy right now. And Hanford got a couple of problems. Westbound 198, 6th Avenue, non-injury accident there. Avenue 10 and a half at Kansas Avenue, there's a hazard, a bunch of debris in the roadway. In northbound 99, just south of Jensen Avenue, by the off-ramp there, there is a problem with a disabled vehicle. And Fresno East Elkhorn Avenue at South Fowler got an injury accident working there. 152 is a nice drive this morning, and when you get to the 156 interchange there, a little bit of slowdown, but not much at this point. And 9941 up the speed limit and moving along. More traffic and more on our freeways in about 10 minutes. I'm Greg Lane with KMJ Traffic.
7: Sunshine today mixing with afternoon high clouds, not as hot as it has been the past 3 days. Breezy with maybe a spotty afternoon thunderstorm up in the mountainous areas. Temperatures today should be in the upper 90s. Today's high, 99. For KMJ and ABC 30, I'm Chief Meteorologist Kevin Musso.
3: Thank you, Kevin. 73 degrees right now here in Fresno at 6:08. Let's head over to the news desk. Say good morning to Randy James.
8: Thank you, Christopher. Good morning, everybody. The married couple accused of killing beloved Clovis educator Jeff Bernardi made their first court appearance yesterday. As new details continue to emerge in the case, KMJ's Michael Reed.
9: Misty Gomez and Antonio Garcia appeared before a Fresno County judge for a brief hearing. Their arraignment was postponed until September the 3rd. Investigators say the couple was arrested in Mexico over the weekend and returned to Fresno County more than 8 months after Bernardi's death. According to court documents, Gomez had been dating Bernardi for several months, while authorities allege Garcia was with her in the hours leading up to the attack that ultimately killed him. Outside court, Bernardi's family criticized Gomez and questioned statements she made to investigators following the assault. Bernardi's mother, Erin Adams.
10: The 20th, they declared him brain dead, and I text her, still believing at that point that she was, innocent victim like we were. Then that's when all contact stopped.
9: Gomez and Garcia remain in custody on roughly $1 million bail each and are expected back in court next week. Michael Reed, KMJ News.
8: A fast-moving vegetation fire in Merced County spilled into a Winton neighborhood yesterday afternoon, triggering a major response from firefighters and law enforcement. The fire broke out just after 3 near Toluca Avenue and Chestnut Lane, sending thick black smoke and flames into the sky. Authorities say downed power lines added to the danger, while deputies helped manage traffic around the scene. No word yet on the fire size or what homes were affected as the investigation continues. Dinuba police are searching for answers after a deadly overnight road rage style shooting claimed the life of 19-year-old Adrian Ayala of Orange Cove. ABC 30's Christina Lopez.
11: On August 21st, Ayala received a ride home from a coworker after his shift ended at the Amazon Fulfillment Center in Visalia. Just 14 miles into their commute, tragedy would strike.
12: At 3 a.m., our officers were dispatched to the northern part of the city, Alta and Nebraska Avenue. They learned that it was a car-to-car shooting. Our victims were northbound on Alta, and after they had passed the roundabout at Alta, Nebraska, a vehicle behind them began overtaking them, and as they were overtaking them, someone from the vehicle began shooting into our victim's vehicle.
11: The gunfire hitting and killing Ayala. The shooting happening in the dark of night. Detectives now relying on video surveillance to shed light on the moments leading up to the deadly shooting.
8: A donation page has been created to help with expenses. 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California wine grape growers have a new way of weathering tough economic times. KMJ Ag Director Don York.
1: California wine grape growers continue dealing with a down market. As a result, some growers have taken out vineyards or simply quit farming. But California Farm Bureau reports there's a new option called mothballing. For vineyards, it means maintaining vines with minimal labor and inputs so they can be returned to full production when things get better later. This is still a new concept, but some growers appear to be using this method. In wine-growing counties like Sonoma, a UC Cooperative Extension viticulture advisor thinks that about 1 in 20 growers are currently mothballing their vineyards. Don York, KMJ News.
8: 6:11 here on Fresno's Morning News. The pain of losing Dolly Parton is being felt around the world as her legacy lives on.
13: Following Dolly Parton's death on Tuesday at age 80, many are looking back at her life and the music she left behind. But she leaves a legacy of philanthropy as well, as a literary advocate, a job creator, and a supporter of medical research. Parton's Imagination Library has given more than 332 million books to kids in 5 countries since it was started in 2000. She created thousands of jobs with her business empire that included a clothing line, baking mixes, and her East Tennessee theme park, Dollywood. Parton also donated $1 million for research into pediatric infectious diseases. And earlier this year, the East Tennessee Children's Hospital in Knoxville was renamed the Dolly Parton Children's Hospital. Tanya J. Powers, Fox News.
14: You know, one small way to see this impact, we talked about a number of the things globally, the way people in England and all over the world have been celebrating this. I put up just a little post last night just to say what we were doing this morning.
15: Right.
14: And I mean, everyone from, I mean, it's just a little post from a little local host and a local show. Everything from Hollywood celebrities to people in Ireland and France have been retweeting this or whatever, because I've been taking a look at it, and it just shows the impact and how fast news with Dolly Parton spread, and people just want to be a part of
15: that. Well, good way to go, CG, making that happen.
14: Well, it's a group effort, right? It's a team effort, and it started with the Tennessee Broadcasters Association, but it all begins with Dolly Parton.
15: And our friends over at ABC 30 even mentioned it last night at 11.
14: Yeah, they did, and glad for that. And again, we're just a small part of this, but it's a beautiful thing to be a part of. No doubt.
6: And coming soon, one of the things that Dolly has left behind was a list of things she wanted to accomplish, including September 15th, available at Amazon, Dolly Dolls will be premiered. I can't wait to see them.
14: I would buy one of those.
6: I will.
14: You know, just one quick thing, fellas. If there was a Mount Rushmore of universally loved people, the first two that I would put on there, would be Dolly Parton and Betty White.
6: Absolutely.
14: Mm-hmm. That's who I would put up there. And you know what? You know what? Third one? Mr. Rogers. Right, just in terms of people who are universally loved. Yeah. All right, with that, we'll tell you that George Takata has your sports coming up next. He'll tell you what happened last night in Major League Baseball. All the California teams were in action. So were the Grizzlies and the Rawhide. Four NFL preseason games tonight, and a Jeff Tedford honor coming your way as well. All that.
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18: The Dodgers lose to the Braves and lose one of their starting pitchers to an injury. Good Thursday morning, everybody. I'm George Takata with the KMJ Morning Sports Report. Major League Baseball scoreboard. The Braves beat the Dodgers 6-5. L.A. had a two-run seventh to tie it at 5 apiece, but Atlanta gets a walk-off RBI single in the bottom of the ninth. Tommy Edman, a two-run homer and three batted in for the Dodgers. Roki Sasaki, the Dodgers starter yesterday, left with a blister on his right middle finger. He will go on the injured list. Reds beat the Giants in stunning fashion, 10-9. Cincinnati with a seven-run ninth inning. Eugenio Suarez a grand slam. Drew Gilbert a three-run double in the eighth to make it 9-3 Giants, and then it all fell apart. A's beat the Twins 7-4. Padres blanked the Pirates 3-0. Guardians over the Angels 4-3. In the minors, the Grizzlies trying to get into the Cal League playoffs beat Inland Empire 8-7. Rawhide fall to San Jose 12-6. It's the final week of the preseason in the NFL. Four games today, including the Raiders hosting the 49ers at 5 o'clock. The roommate game, Rams at the Chargers at SoFi Stadium, 7 p.m. Both teams share SoFi, of course. Steelers at the Bills at 4 o'clock. Josh Allen will not play. Patriots at the Browns at 5 o'clock. The NFL has decided to eliminate the Pro Bowl games. The NFL is the first league to get rid of an all-star game, so beginning this season, 88 players will be named to the Pro Bowl class in late December. Players selected as Pro Bowlers will be invited to attend an in-person celebration in Los Angeles. Former Fresno State head football coach Jeff Tedford will be inducted into the Las Vegas Bowl Hall of Fame. Tedford is one of two coaches to win the Las Vegas Bowl with two different schools, Cal in 2005, Fresno State in 2018. Tedford has a 9-3 career record in bowl games. The induction ceremony is December 30th in Vegas. And in the NBA, Jonathan Kuminga, the former Warrior, gets a two-year, $12.4 million deal with the Minnesota Timberwolves. Kuminga has a player option in the second year of the contract. Need service or parts? Resort Life Cart specializes in repairs and maintenance for all makes and models of golf carts and utility vehicles. 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That will do it for your morning check at sports. Have a great Thursday, everybody. I'm George Takata with the KMJ Morning Sports Report.
14: Thank you, George. We go back over to Greg at the traffic desk.
6: And a busy morning, CG. Right now in Fresno, East Elkhorn, South Fowler, there's an injury accident. Northbound 99 at Jensen, a disabled vehicle is causing a problem on the off-ramp there. Then we have on eastbound 180 at Blight, an injury accident. That's got things slowed down. East Manning and South Academy, there is a problem again with some debris in the roadway. And DeWitty Avenue at South Fowler got a major injury accident at that location. Slow down the sporting. Next update in 10 minutes. I'm Greg Lane with KMJ Traffic.
7: We are back to sunshine today, but not as hot. Temperatures into the upper 90s, just below 100. Breezes pick up on Friday and Saturday to take our temperatures down to low 90s, but we do recover over the weekend back to the mid and upper 90s before it's done. Today's high, 99. For KMJ and ABC 30, I'm Chief Meteorologist Kevin Musso.
14: 73 degrees right now at 619. We're going to get back to Randy at the news desk. 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Well, summer is here and a few things never change. And look, I'm not breaking news here. The days are hot and so is Table Mountain. The table has it all. The best games, great food, amazing entertainment, and now a gasino. 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
14: And here is that Daily Buzz question just for you. 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Back to Randy at the news desk.
15: Thank you, Christopher. Good morning, everybody. Hundreds of people were killed and more than 1,300 are still missing after a wall of water and mud swept through communities along the Nepal-Tibet border. And officials are warning more trouble could be on the way as a lake formed from a blocked river could soon burst. Fox's Jeff Paul has more.
0: Security camera footage from Nepal shows people on the ground had only seconds to find safety. A wall of water, mud, and debris swept away people, cars, and buses, as well as many buildings that stood in the way. Initially, the U.S. Geological Survey reported an earthquake in the area minutes before the flash flood. But the USGS now believes it was a powerful landslide that struck. One theory, part of a glacier broke off, triggering an avalanche of ice and rock, which in turn caused those floods. And rescue efforts could not be more difficult. Roads have been buried in mud, and several of those critical bridges were ripped away during those floods.
15: Experts say it's still too early to know for sure, but climate change has been melting glaciers in the region and could have contributed to the disaster. The UN says it's ordered the release of $2 million to help with medical care, shelter, and water. Commissioner Roger Goodell says the NFL is looking into whether 49ers owner Jed York will be punished for violating the league's personal conduct policy.
21: York was arrested in a mobile home park in Ohio after police said he was attempting to pay for sex with a woman he believed to be a prostitute. He was initially charged with engaging in prostitution, but prosecutors amended that to disorderly conduct. TMZ obtained police body cam video of Sunday's arrest.
22: What are you doing here?
23: I'm just driving.
22: You meeting anybody?
23: No.
21: Owners have been previously punished for violating the personal conduct policy. Jim Irsay got 6 games following a guilty plea on driving while impaired. Robert Kraft was investigated but not punished by the league. He was arrested for allegedly paying for sex. Jay Berman, Fox News.
15: 6:23 here on Fresno's Morning News. Dolly Parton's goddaughter posts a lengthy tribute to the late country superstar.
24: Jolene. Miley Cyrus is speaking out for the first time since the death of her godmother, Dolly Parton. Posting a pic of Parton on Instagram, writing, "The feeling of losing my Aunt Dolly is beyond what feels right to share." Cyrus said their most sacred moments were private and added, "They'll stay there behind the stage." She continued in part, "What I know is Dolly would want me to feel it, write a song about it, and then continue on and be strong. I have an angel by my side." Cyrus said she'll always love Parton, adding, "Her heart breaks for the world." Parton died at 80 Tuesday after a brief battle with cancer. Michelle Polino, Fox News.
14: Well, I was wondering if and when, or when and if, we were going to hear from her.
15: Yeah.
14: Because it's got to be a tough thing. I mean, when your godmother is Dolly Parton,
15: right,
14: and folks have, you know, she was named in so many of the reports, and we saw video of Dolly talking about Miley when she was a kid.
15: Yeah.
14: So I thought that was a lovely statement that she made.
15: A new word comes out that Miley and Billy Ray might be doing a double wedding.
6: Yeah.
14: No kidding.
15: Yeah, because Billy's hanging out with Elizabeth Hurley these days.
14: I read that somewhere.
15: Yeah. And I'm not sure who Miley's hooking up with.
14: And really, the question has to be asked by one of you, what was I reading that I came across that?
6: Yeah. Well, TMZ has stories all the time about that. But the one thing that I thought was really interesting in an interview that Miley did about Dolly, and I don't think people really realize that she was her godmother, but
14: right,
6: she was. And when Dolly was going through her troubles, she had some many, many conversations with Dolly, because and Dolly really helped her out and made her a stronger person and helped her through that and never judged her.
14: Nope, never did. And that's right in line with who we understand Dolly to be. Coming up, we have traffic and weather together. Randy James is at the news desk. Greg Lane at the traffic desk. I'm CG. And there's you, the most important part of this program. This is the award-winning Fresno's Morning News on KMJ at KMJNow.com or anywhere you stream.

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5: Well, thank you, CG. Boy, things are happening on our roadways this morning, and not in a real positive way. East Elkhorn and South Fowler got an injury accident working there. Got another one on eastbound 180 at Blight. Then there's a problem at Manning and Academy. And we also have a major injury accident going on at the Woody Avenue at South Fowler. Lots of emergency personnel are on the scene there. In Hanford, westbound 198 at 6th, a non-injury accident there. Another one on Avenue 10 and a half at Kansas Avenue. That one involves a disabled vehicle. And then one just popped up also from Hanford, and that is on Northport Avenue in Hanford right now. There is a crash. Don't know about any injuries. Next update in 10 minutes. I'm Greg Lane with KMJ Traffic.
6: Morning. We'll have high clouds and sunshine this afternoon. Temperatures finally falling down below the century mark. Most locations in the upper 90s. Much cooler on Friday as breezes pick up. Today's high, 99. For KMJ and ABC 30, I'm Chief Meteorologist Kevin Musso.
4: 73 degrees right now here in Fresno. We're going to get back to Randy.
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11: 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I'm Randy James, live in the KMJ Newsroom. The Fresno Chaffee Zoo celebrating a big milestone for two of its most popular residents, KMJ's Liz Kern.
12: Elephant calves Tondo and Davu are turning two this month. Born at Fresno Chaffee Zoo, they were about 200 pounds each. Now the young elephants have grown to nearly 1,500 pounds. They continue to delight zoo staff and visitors. To mark the occasion, Fresno Chaffee Zoo is offering a limited-time special edition virtual adoption package. The proceeds help support the care of the two young elephants and other animals at the zoo. 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We have information on our website, kmjnow.com. Liz Kern, KMJ News.
11: The timber fire still growing on California's central coast, burning in Monterey County since August 8th. The wildfire has now scorched nearly 19,300 acres and is just 21% contained. Crews are battling flames in steep, rugged terrain while new evacuation orders and warnings remain in effect. More than 660 structures are currently threatened. See the latest map and evacuation info on our socials at KMJ Now. 6:32 here on Fresno's Morning News. The Pro Bowl is no more. The NFL announced the move yesterday, bringing an end to an exhibition of the league's top players that was held in some form almost every year since 1951. The game wasn't played in 2021 because of the COVID-19 pandemic, but that was the only pause in the postseason event. The league said 88 players will still be named as Pro Bowlers and honored in Los Angeles after this season. Several flag football events will also take place at that time. The Pro Bowl, as we may have talked about, has waned in popularity over the years.
4: Boy, it really has, as in the last 50. you know, it comes at an unfortunate time, unlike the other All-Star games. I mean, really, the NBA and the NHL All-Star games are kind of useless. There's no defense played. They're a shell of what the game is. The baseball All-Star game is great. The leagues are playing to win, but this, you know, this comes in the week before the Super Bowl, and nobody has really ever cared.
11: No.
4: I mean, the players loved it for years because what? They went to Aloha Stadium, and they got to have a week-long trip paid for in Honolulu. Yeah, that was great. But even then, the game had no defense. The other thing, Randy, you mentioned something before the show, and I think it's absolutely spot on about why this game has gone away.
11: Because the lack of advertiser demand.
4: Bingo. There. No, because if the sponsors are saying, we're going to take a pass on this. Yeah. We're gonna sponsor something on HGTV. you know, that speaks volumes.
11: Yeah, the NFL ain't going to spend the money.
4: No, not a chance.
5: And I always question the timing, because if ad revenue was a part of it, then why would you have an event the week before the Super Bowl when everybody spend their money on that?
4: Yeah, and the thing is, with the NFL, with football, you can't really have an All-Star game in the middle of the year because the injuries are so much more excessive than everything else. So it's just, nobody's going to miss it, for heaven's sakes. All right, it's the bottom of the hour. And we have your bottom hour headlines next. This is the award-winning Fresno's Morning News on KMJ at kmjnow.com or anywhere you stream.
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1: It's off to a very busy start this morning. We have nothing but problems to deal with, and Hampford has got three problems with crashes. Fourth at Denver, another one on westbound 198 at 6th. And the interesting thing about these, their intersections are blocked. They have people out taking care of this, but it's just going to be a while. Aubrey Road at Millerton, there's a hazard with a disabled vehicle. East Elkhorn at South Fowler, there is an injury accident. And then in Layton on the Woody Avenue at South Fowler, a major injury accident there. It's going to be a while before that intersection is open, and we'll keep you posted. Next update in 10 minutes. I'm Greg Lane with KMJ Traffic.
2: Sunshine today, mixing with afternoon high clouds, not as hot as it has been the past 3 days. Breezy with maybe a spotty afternoon thunderstorm up in the mountainous areas. Temperatures today should be in the upper 90s. Today's high, 99. For KMJ and ABC 30, I'm Chief Meteorologist Kevin Musso.
3: Thank you, Kevin. Right now here in Fresno at Radio City, 73 degrees, 6:38 is the time. We're going to get back to Randy.
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0: Thank you, Christopher. Good morning, everybody. Fresno Unified slashing field trips as it works to close budget gaps, impacting thousands of kids across 64 elementary schools. ABC 30's Anna Torreya.
6: Michelle Hernandez's daughter, a student at Fig Garden Elementary, was looking forward to this year's sixth grade camp field trip.
7: It just seems like a rite of passage as a sixth grader.
6: But that trip might no longer be in the cards. That's because Fresno Unified eliminated centrally funded TK through 6th enrichment trips, including those cherished outdoor camps. The cuts would save the district just over $2 million. However, individual schools could still fund these trips with their own dollars. But the Fresno Teachers Association doesn't agree.
8: Those budgets are, number one, they're very small in comparison to the district, and they've already been allocated through a legal process called school site council.
6: Manuel Bonilla, the president of the Fresno Teachers Association, believes this will create an equity issue.
8: So when we see that because of lawsuits, because of travel, because of leadership coaches, we have this great amount of spending, and yet we have to cut field trips, well, that's a very big concern.
0: While schools can still fund trips on their own, critics warn many campuses simply won't have the resources. Governor Newsom announces new investments aimed at strengthening the workforce and boosting jobs. Here's KMJ's Liz Kern.
9: Governor Gavin Newsom, speaking to reporters, touted the impact the investments would have on local economies.
10: So this notion of an economic development plan had to be bottom-up, not top-down. Had to be informed by leaders in the grassroots, community leaders all across the state of California. Over 10,000 people participated in the development of these plans.
9: Newsom says the investments are meant to bolster California's shipbuilding and maritime tech sector in the Bay Area. Liz Kern, KMJ News.
0: 641 here on Fresno's Morning News. Actor and Rocky Horror Picture Show star Tim Curry passing away at the age of 80. Fox's William Lajeunesse has the details.
11: Now, he was best known for a lot of colorful characters, including Dr. Frankenfurter in the Rocky Horror Picture Show, a role he first created on stage in London, eventually moving to Broadway. He also appeared in Spamalot.

0: Broadway, nominated for a Tony 3 times. He won the award for his portrayal of Wolfgang Amadeus Mozart in the original Broadway production. His prolific career in film and television included more than 200 roles, often playing the villain, as the butler in the movie Clue, the wizard in The Worst Witch, Long John Silver in Muppet's Treasure Island, and Rooster in the movie version of Annie. British by birth, Curry lived near Hollywood, where he died at his home at age 80.
1: Yeah, man. What a big loss.
2: Huge loss. I saw him in Amadeus on Broadway.
3: Oh, wow.
2: And he was with Frank Langella, who played Salieri, who was the composer who Mozart just nearly drove mad. But he was a wonderful actor, quirky, but in a, I don't mean that in a marginalizing way. Just, he had these really neat little things that he did, and he had that Cheshire Cat grin, you know, a little sneaky grin.
1: Yeah, and he's from Cheshire, England.
2: Yes, and, how about that? Yeah.
1: And something that we can all relate to when getting your first job, mm-hmm. He landed his first professional acting role in the musical Hair in 1969 by telling a small fib about his prior theater experience.
2: People have been known to do that. That is exactly right.
4: Now, and that also brings up another interesting role, with Hair and the fact that there was nudity involved in that particular Broadway play and everything. There was so much controversy back when all that was going on. So good for him for getting on that stage.
2: And of course, Hair took was small pit compared to the nudity that was in Old Calcutta, which was a legendary show, and that never had any problems selling seats.
4: Yes, that's true.
2: All right, coming up, it is sports with George Takata. George, you'll tell what happened last night in baseball, majors and the minors. Also, 4 NFL preseason games tonight. Some neighbors are playing. You'll see what that means in a moment. Also, Jeff Tedford has a well-deserved honor coming his way. All that and more coming up.
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7: The Dodgers lose to the Braves and lose one of their starting pitchers to an injury. Good Thursday morning, everybody. I'm George Takata with the KMJ Morning Sports Report. Major League Baseball scoreboard, the Braves beat the Dodgers 6-5. L.A. had a 2-run seventh to tie it at 5 apiece, but Atlanta gets a walk-off RBI single in the bottom of the ninth. Tommy Edman, a 2-run homer and 3 batted in for the Dodgers. Roki Sasaki, the Dodgers starter yesterday, left with a blister on his right middle finger. He will go on the injured list. Reds beat the Giants in stunning fashion, 10-9. Cincinnati with a 7-run ninth inning. Eugenio Suarez a grand slam. Drew Gilbert a 3-run double in the eighth to make it 9-3 Giants, and then it all fell apart. A's beat the Twins 7-4. Padres blanked the Pirates 3-0. Guardians over the Angels 4-3. In the minors, the Grizzlies trying to get into the Cal League playoffs beat Inland Empire 8-7. Rawhide fall to San Jose 12-6. It's the final week of the preseason in the NFL. 4 games today, including the Raiders hosting the 49ers at 5 o'clock. The roommate game, Rams at the Chargers at SoFi Stadium, 7 p.m. Both teams share SoFi, of course. Steelers at the Bills at 4 o'clock. Josh Allen will not play. Patriots at the Browns at 5 o'clock. The NFL has decided to eliminate the Pro Bowl games. The NFL is the first league to get rid of an all-star game, so beginning this season, 88 players will be named to the Pro Bowl class in late December. Players selected as Pro Bowlers will be invited to attend an in-person celebration in Los Angeles. Former Fresno State head football coach Jeff Tedford will be inducted into the Las Vegas Bowl Hall of Fame. Tedford is one of 2 coaches to win the Las Vegas Bowl with 2 different schools, Cal in 2005, Fresno State in 2018. Tedford has a 9-3 career record in bowl games. The induction ceremony is December 30th in Vegas. And in the NBA, Jonathan Kuminga, the former Warrior, gets a 2-year, $12.4 million deal with the Minnesota Timberwolves. Kuminga has a player option in the second year of the contract. Need service or parts? 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That will do it for your morning check at sports. Have a great Thursday, everybody. I'm George Takata with the KMJ Morning Sports Report.
2: Thank you, George. We'll come back over to Greg. Take a look at the morning commute.
4: It's a busy one, and we've got a major problem in late in this morning on DeWitty Avenue in South Ballard. Major is your accident at that location, and unfortunately, that intersection is going to be blocked for a while. Eastbound 180 at Blythe. Injury accident blocking things up on 180 just a little bit. On East Elkhorn at South Ballard, we're looking at another injury accident going on. And right now in Hanford on 4th at Denver, there's a crash there. We do not know about injuries right now. Freeways are starting to back up a little bit on westbound 180, but I'll have more details coming up in 10 minutes. Greg Lane with KMJ Traffic.
3: We are back to sunshine today, but not as hot. Temperatures into the upper 90s, just below 100. Breezes pick up on Friday and Saturday to take our temperatures down to low 90s, but we do recover over the weekend back to the mid and upper 90s before it's done. Today's high, 99. For KMJ and ABC 30, I'm Chief Meteorologist Kevin Musso.
2: Thank you, Kevin. Right now on the coast, Monterey Pacific Grove, Carmel by the sea, it is 54 degrees. Up at the south gate of Yosemite, it's 56. Here in Fresno, 73 degrees. Let's take a look at Wall Street. Numbers have been pretty good this morning. They're not huge numbers, but they are above water, which we like. The Dow is up 25 points. 25 points up. S&P 500, they are the same. NASDAQ is up 230. Oil trading about where it was at yesterday. Oil trading at $82 a barrel. Once again, 73 degrees at 648. We'll head back to Randy in 2 minutes.
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1: KMJ News Time, 6:51. I'm Randy James, live in the KMJ Newsroom. KMJ's afternoon drive shared the story yesterday of a longtime KMJ sales representative saying she endured 9 weeks of emotional terror after sophisticated scammers convinced her she was under federal investigation for money laundering. In an interview with KMJ's Philip Teresi, Glenna Morgan reveals how a government impersonation scam nearly cost her everything.
10: Had me on surveillance day and night, and I was supposed to report every day at 7 a.m., at 3 p.m., at 5 p.m., and at 8 p.m., and now 1513, I'm going to bed, wake up in the morning, 1513, I'm going to Pilates, 1513, I'm home now safe. So now they're in the educational mode, and they're saying that they're protecting me.
1: 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St. Agnes Hospital is changing its name. Here's KMJ's Liz Kern.
11: The new name is St. Agnes Health. Officials say the move aligns with the healthcare provider's growth here in the Central Valley. Currently, the St. Agnes Health family of care is comprised of five main branches. In recent years, it's expanded facilities, added specialty services, and adopted more advanced technologies. St. Agnes was recently named a best regional hospital by U.S. News and World Report for the third consecutive year. Liz Kern, KMJ News.
1: The head of the nation's largest farm organization is urging the U.S. and Canada to resume trade talks. KMJ Ag Director Don York.
9: American Farm Bureau President Zippy Duvall says Canada has been one of agriculture's most important trading partners since the first free trade agreement between the two countries in 1989. He warns that further tariff increases and Canadian retaliation could hurt farmers and ranchers already dealing with difficult economic conditions. Duvall points out that agreements with Canada and Mexico have eliminated nearly all tariffs for U.S. agriculture, allowing the majority of our farm products to enter those markets duty and quota free. He emphasizes that agricultural exports are critical to farm profitability and generate economic activity beyond the farm gate. Duvall calls for de-escalation of the trade dispute and renewal of the USMCA while maintaining duty-free market access for U.S. agricultural products. Don York, KMJ News.
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2: Mm-hmm.
1: NFL preseason rolls on with a triple header. The Bills host the Steelers, 4 p.m. NFL Network.
2: By the way, Josh Allen was named starting quarterback for Buffalo.
1: For the preseason
2: game? That's a little joke.
1: Followed by the Browns-Patriots, 5 p.m. Amazon, and the Chargers take on my beloved Los Angeles Rams, 7 p.m. NFL Network. Also, tonight, Jeopardy! Masters qualifying quarterfinals air at 8 p.m. on ABC 30. FX premieres Season 2 of Adults on 6 p.m. Streaming highlights include a new episode of Star Trek, Strange New Worlds on Paramount+, Stewart Fails to Save the Universe on HBO Max, plus Season 2 of a show I've been looking forward to, Leanne, on Netflix.
2: You know, George, I thought George Takata framed it beautifully this morning, calling the Rams-Chargers game the roommates game.
1: Yeah.
2: I love that. Of course, the most important sports result last night was not the Dodgers' injury. It was the White Sox beating your Texas Rangers. They won 2 out of 3 over the Rangers. Rangers, though, they're going to make the playoffs. I think they're going to win that division, the AL West.
1: Okay.
2: They're having a really, really good year.
1: Good. I haven't been keeping my eyeballs on them because I got so much racing to watch.
2: You know what? You're going to keep your eyeballs on them in September because they are in the thick of a division race.
1: Very nice.
2: A playoff race. Greg, your Giants, well, it's been a year that I've known for the last 3 years with the White Sox.
4: Well, and that's the whole thing. I mean, there it has not been a stability for the last couple of years with the Giants, but they're still my team.
2: You got to write. Listen, when you have a team with over 300 losses in the last 3 years, they're still my team. But mark my words, Tony Vitello will be back.
4: Good.
2: I think he will be back. All right. Let's take one more look at your morning commute with Greg Orr.
4: And right now we've got on South Academy Avenue at East South, there is a break in traffic, a non-injury accident just occurring there. Medical and emergency personnel are headed over there. East Elkhorn at South Fowler, we got an injury accident. Another one on eastbound 180 at Blight. And we also have in Layton, major injury accident, DeWitty Avenue at South Fowler. We'll check our freeways and lots more coming up in 10 minutes. I'm Greg Lame, KMJ Traffic.
3: We're off to a nice start this morning. We'll have high clouds and sunshine this afternoon. Temperatures finally falling down below the century mark. Most locations in the upper 90s. Much cooler on Friday as breezes pick up. Today's high, 99. For KMJ and ABC 30, I'm Chief Meteorologist Kevin Musso.
2: Thank you, Kevin. Right now here in Fresno, it is 73 degrees over on the Central Coast. Big Sur, beautiful morning there. Little bit of mist in the air, 68 degrees and 58 up in South Lake Tahoe, hour 2.
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2: Here we go. We're creeping up on hour number 2 of Fresno's Morning News. Good morning. I'm Christopher Gabriel.
1: Good morning. I'm Randy James. New details in the murder of a beloved Clovis educator.
2: A young life cut short after a road rage style shooting.
1: And as her legacy lives on, the pain of losing Dolly is being felt around the world.
2: All those stories. Plenty more coming your way from Randy James at the news desk over the next 60 minutes, along with traffic and weather together on the fives. George Takata has your sports. Right now here in Fresno, it's 73 degrees, some clouds overhead, but the sun is shining. Let's go to Fox News, Midtown Manhattan. It is 7 a.m.
12: Devastation in the Himalayas. I'm Carmen Roberts, Fox News. A flash flood in Nepal and Tibet kills at least 350 people with more than 1,300 missing, including 65 Americans. White House Press Secretary Karoline Leavitt responding on Fox.
13: The first priority for this president and for Secretary Rubio will always be Americans. And so we're focused on rescuing every American that we possibly can. We're already, of course, doing that. As I said, we've rescued a handful thus far, and that effort will continue.
12: But the catastrophic damage has made it very tough to rescue survivors. Red Cross Nepal Chief David Fisher tells Fox.
14: We've been able to access some of the affected areas where there are many, many traumatized people. But unfortunately, some of the areas can only be reached by helicopter.
12: Geologists say it appears that a glacier collapsed yesterday, sending a deadly torrent of water and mud several stories high, tearing through the area. And now Nepal is warning of fresh danger from rising lake water. The White House stays focused on applying economic pressure on Iran rather than military action. And as Fox's Trey Yingst reports from Tel Aviv, sanctions are having an effect.
15: New images from inside of Iran show lines at gas stations in the country, an indication the naval blockade and sanctions are starting to have a tangible effect. Inflation numbers are also rising in Iran as the currency weakens. This is affecting the entire population of Iran. Regional intelligence sources tell Fox News there is growing concern among officials in Tehran about the possibility of renewed protests in Iran over the economic situation.
12: In Massachusetts, Lindsey Clancy's murder trial resumed during the past hour with closing arguments expected to take about 90 minutes. A jury must decide whether she knew killing her three children was wrong or if she is not criminally responsible due to her claim of postpartum psychosis. America's listening to Fox News.
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2: Good morning, everybody. It's hour number two, Fresno's Morning News. Glad to have you aboard. Let's head over to the traffic desk. Greg, how do things look out on the roads?
4: Well, very, very busy this morning. And this report is brought to you by the all-new North Fork Moto Casino opening this fall. We go to Layton, where we got a major injury accident at DeWoody Avenue at South Fowler. And they're still working at the scene there. And that intersection, we'll let you know when it opens, but it's going to be closed for a bit as they do more investigation. East Elkhorn Avenue at South Fowler, we got an injury accident there. And there is also some problems on 4th Avenue just north of Denver. This would be down in Hanford. There is a non-injury accident, but it's got the intersection and some debris all over the roadway, causing a little bit more of a hazard. As far as 99 goes, things are looking good. 41 are moving along fine. We do have some problems in Madera at Avenue 12, backing up a little bit there. But all the way through to you get to 180 on southbound 41, a little delay at the westbound 180 overcrossing. But all in all, things are looking good. 168 and east and westbound 180 up to the speed limit. Next update in 10 minutes. I'm Greg Lane with KMJ Traffic.
3: Sunshine today, mixing with afternoon high clouds, not as hot as it has been the past 3 days. Breezy with maybe a spotty afternoon thunderstorm up in the mountainous areas. Temperatures today should be in the upper 90s. Today's high, 99. For KMJ and ABC 30, I'm Chief Meteorologist Kevin Musso.
2: Thank you, Kevin. Right now, here in Fresno at Radio City, 72. We actually dropped a degree at 72 degrees. Coming up on 7:08, let's head over to the news desk with Randy James.
1: Thank you, Christopher. Good morning, everybody. The married couple accused of killing beloved Clovis educator Jeff Bernardi made their first court appearance yesterday as new details continue to emerge in the case. KMJ's Michael Reed.
7: Misty Gomez and Antonio Garcia appeared before a Fresno County judge for a brief hearing. Their arraignment was postponed until September the 3rd. Investigators say the couple was arrested in Mexico over the weekend and returned to Fresno County more than 8 months after Bernardi's death. According to court documents, Gomez had been dating Bernardi for several months, while authorities allege Garcia was with her in the hours leading up to the attack that ultimately killed him. Outside court, Bernardi's family criticized Gomez and questioned statements she made to investigators following the assault. Bernardi's mother, Erin Adams.
23: The 20th, they declared him brain dead, and I text her, still believing at that point that she was, innocent victim like we were. Then that's when all contact stopped.
7: Gomez and Garcia remain in custody on roughly $1 million bail each and are expected back in court next week. Michael Reed, KMJ News.
1: A convicted sex offender who sparked a violent crime spree in Porterville is headed to state prison. 44-year-old Lucas Drack was sentenced yesterday in Tulare County to 18 years and 8 months behind bars after pleading no contest to a long list of charges, including assault with a deadly weapon and causing serious bodily injury. Prosecutors say Drack stabbed a man during a July 9th apartment break-in, then ran toward a crowded Porterville bar armed with a knife and screwdriver. Officer shot him in the leg before taking him into custody, preventing even greater harm that night. Drack will soon be transferred from county jail to state prison. Dinuba police are searching for answers after a deadly overnight road rage style shooting claimed the life of 19-year-old Adrian Ayala of Orange Cove. ABC 30's Christina Lopez.
24: On August 21st, Ayala received a ride home from a coworker after his shift ended at the Amazon Fulfillment Center in Visalia. Just 14 miles into their commute, tragedy would strike.
25: At 3 a.m., our officers were dispatched to the northern part of the city, Alta and Nebraska Avenue. They learned that it was a car-to-car shooting. Our victims were northbound on Alta, and after they had passed the roundabout at Alta, Nebraska, a vehicle behind them began overtaking them, and as they were overtaking them, someone from the vehicle began shooting into our victim's vehicle.
24: The gunfire hitting and killing Ayala. The shooting happening in the dark of night. Detectives now relying on video surveillance to shed light on the moments leading up to the deadly shooting.
1: A donation page has been created to help the family with expenses. 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California wine grape growers have a new way of weathering tough economic times, as we hear in this report from KMJ Ag Director Don York.
9: California wine grape growers continue dealing with a down market. As a result, some growers have taken out vineyards or simply quit farming. But California Farm Bureau reports there's a new option called mothballing. For vineyards, it means maintaining vines with minimal labor and inputs so they can be returned to full production when things get better later. This is still a new concept, but some growers appear to be using this method. In wine-growing counties like Sonoma, a UC Cooperative Extension viticulture advisor thinks that about 1 in 20 growers are currently mothballing their vineyards. Don York, KMJ News.
1: 7-Eleven here on Fresno's Morning News. The loss of Dolly Parton is being felt around the world as her legacy lives on.
8: Following Dolly Parton's death on Tuesday at age 80, many are looking back at her life and the music she left behind. But she leaves a legacy of philanthropy as well, as a literary advocate, a job creator, and a supporter of medical research. Parton's Imagination Library has given more than 332 million books to kids in 5 countries since it was started in 2000. She created thousands of jobs with her business empire that included a clothing line, baking mixes, and her East Tennessee theme park, Dollywood. Parton also donated $1 million for research into pediatric infectious diseases. And earlier this year, the East Tennessee Children's Hospital in Knoxville was renamed the Dolly Parton Children's Hospital. Tanya J. Powers, Fox News.
2: Yeah, you know, this weekend I have doing a college football preview with my good friend Russell Smith, mm-hmm. Afternoon Drive host at Fox Sports Knoxville, and we're going to start the conversation by he's a native Tennessean, for him to tell us what she means to people from their state.
1: Boy, I'm telling you, it means a lot. In fact, I was watching Jelly Roll on Who's a Tennessee Boy.
2: Yeah. Yep.
1: And he had Leanne on the other night, and they were just talking about how much Tennesseans really benefited from her existence there.
2: No question about it.
4: I think Jelly's doing a great job this week on the show, and I watched that too, Randy, and I thought that was just amazing. But here's one other thing that's amazing. Dolly Parton also teamed up with the Kardashians to create a line of jeans, and upon her death, everybody, they're now sold out. Everybody wants to have a pair of Dolly's Kardashian jeans.
2: That's unbelievable.
1: When will you be wearing yours?
2: Yeah, Greg? Exactly.
4: As soon as it gets here.
2: Do a little fashion show. Do a runway thing for us. All right, coming up, we have sports with George.
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10: The Dodgers lose to the Braves and lose one of their starting pitchers to an injury. Good Thursday morning, everybody. I'm George Takata with the KMJ Morning Sports Report. Major League Baseball scoreboard, the Braves beat the Dodgers 6-5. LA had a 2-run seventh to tie it at 5 apiece, but Atlanta gets a walk-off RBI single in the bottom of the ninth. Tommy Edmund, a 2-run homer and 3 batted in for the Dodgers. Roki Sasaki, the Dodgers starter yesterday, left with a blister on his right middle finger. He will go on the injured list. Reds beat the Giants in stunning fashion, 10-9. Cincinnati with a 7-run ninth inning. Eugenio Suarez a grand slam. Drew Gilbert a 3-run double in the eighth to make it 9-3 Giants, and then it all fell apart. A's beat the Twins 7-4. Padres blanked the Pirates 3-0. Guardians over the Angels 4-3. In the minors, the Grizzlies trying to get into the Cal League playoffs beat Inland Empire 8-7. Rawhide fall to San Jose 12-6. It's the final week of the preseason in the NFL. 4 games today, including the Raiders hosting the 49ers at 5 o'clock. the roommate game. Rams at the Chargers at SoFi Stadium, 7 p.m. Both teams share SoFi, of course. Steelers at the Bills at 4 o'clock. Josh Allen will not play. Patriots at the Browns at 5 o'clock. The NFL has decided to eliminate the Pro Bowl games. The NFL is the first league to get rid of an all-star game. So beginning this season, 88 players will be named to the Pro Bowl class in late December. Players selected as Pro Bowlers will be invited to attend an in-person celebration in Los Angeles. Former Fresno State head football coach Jeff Tedford will be inducted into the Las Vegas Bowl Hall of Fame. Tedford is one of two coaches to win the Las Vegas Bowl with two different schools, Cal in 2005, Fresno State in 2018. Tedford has a 9-3 career record in bowl games. The induction ceremony is December 30th in Vegas. And in the NBA, Jonathan Kuminga, the former Warrior, gets a two-year, $12.4 million deal with the Minnesota Timberwolves. Kuminga has a player option in the second year of the contract. Need service or parts? 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That will do it for your morning check at sports. Have a great Thursday, everybody. I'm George Takata with the KMJ Morning Sports Report.
2: Thank you, George. Let's go back over to Greg. Take a look at the morning commute.
4: And the morning commute is busy in Visalia right now. Road 68 at Avenue 304. Got an injury accident there. Hampered. Another injury accident at 4th Avenue just north of Denver. We have a very, very major accident at the Woody Avenue at South Fowler. That's in Layton. And that is still going on. They're still working on investigating that crash. In Fresno, East Elkhorn is South Fowler, an injury accident pretty much cleaned up right now, but still a little bit of a delay and more delays on our roadways. It's not bad, but we got a little bit of delay on westbound 180 heading into northbound 41. And 99 is still up the speed limit and looking good. 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Our next update, 10 minutes away. Greg Lane with KMJ Traffic.
3: We are back to sunshine today, but not as hot. Temperatures into the upper 90s, just below 100. Breezes pick up on Friday and Saturday to take our temperatures down to low 90s, but we do recover over the weekend back to the mid and upper 90s before it's done. Today's high, 99. For KMJ and ABC 30, I'm Chief Meteorologist Kevin Musso.
2: Thank you, Kevin. 72 degrees right now at 718. We're going to head back to Randy. And
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2: Today's Daily Buzz question, what is your favorite song by Dolly Parton? 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
1: Thank you, Christopher. Good morning, everybody. Closing arguments are underway in the murder trial of Lindsay Clancy. Fox's Nate Foy reports from Plymouth, Massachusetts.
12: The prosecution's final witness wrapped up testimony yesterday. Forensic psychiatrist Dr. Gregory Sothoff testified that he believes Clancy is criminally responsible, and the way that she described her hallucinations is unusual. He also testified Clancy retained control of her actions by making several key decisions while killing her children.
13: Having no instructions as to how to do it, but being able to execute those decisions, including being able to get a phone call.
12: The judge allotted 1 hour per side. The defense will make their closing argument first. Reddington said he'll only need about 30 minutes. After that, the prosecution will go.
1: Clancy faces up to life in prison without parole if convicted. Otherwise, she would remain in a state psychiatric hospital. Iranian government officials are meeting with other leaders in the region as the U.S. ramps up economic pressure in their ongoing conflict. Fox's Trey Yinks reports from Tel Aviv.
14: The Qatari prime minister is in Tehran today for meetings with Iranian officials. He is focused on exploring avenues for de-escalation, according to the Qatari foreign ministry. We do know this comes as President Trump told Al Jazeera, quote, "The U.S. is achieving a very big victory, but the war will continue for as long as necessary." Another report crossed today of an oil tanker being hit with an unknown projectile in the Strait of Hormuz earlier this week. The international waterway remains a location of tension as the region and the U.S. is still overseeing vessels through the southern route. Still, the IRGC warned Wednesday that the strait would not be opened until the United States accepts Iranian demands.
1: President Trump has not indicated when the war will end. 722 here on Fresno's Morning News. Dolly Parton's goddaughter posts a lengthy tribute to the late country superstar.
15: Jolene. Miley Cyrus is speaking out for the first time since the death of her godmother, Dolly Parton, posting a pic of Parton on Instagram, writing, "The feeling of losing my Aunt Dolly is beyond what feels right to share." Cyrus said their most sacred moments were private and added, "They'll stay there behind the stage." She continued in part, "What I know is Dolly would want me to feel it, write a song about it, and then continue on and be strong. I have an angel by my side." Cyrus said she'll always love Parton, adding, "Her heart breaks for the world." Parton died at 80 Tuesday after a brief battle with cancer. Michelle Polino, Fox News.
2: I read, and I think we've discussed it, that the service will be private.
1: Yes.
2: And I just wonder how aggressive and borderline obnoxious some news services, news agencies, and I'm putting that in quotes, are going to try to be to get details of that.
1: Well, let's hope not.
2: I hope not. I really hope not.
1: You know, I wasn't a big fan or even saw one episode of Hannah Montana.
2: Uh-huh.
1: But did you know Dolly played a recurring role on that as Aunt Dolly?
2: I know that because my girls watched
1: Hannah. I think
2: we watched every one of those.
1: I'm just so in the dark about that.
2: Well, you know, the thing is, it was a thing probably geared, it was for kids, more for girls, but it was an adorable series, and my girls loved it. Yeah, we loved it.
4: And all the Hannah Montana merchandise that there was in the stores, it was just unbelievable. Oh. It was a marketing genius.
2: Yeah, it really was. I just saw some video on one of our 97 monitors in here of Billy Ray, and I guess he was talking about, you know, all of this as well, and maybe the double wedding.
1: Yeah, I bet you that's going to happen.
2: Greg, you going to cover that?
4: If you want me to go, I will.
2: No, we want you to go.
4: You just want me out of town.
2: Kidding. I kid because I care. All right, guys. Coming up, we're going to go back to Greg. We have a traffic and weather. They are coming up.
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4: It is a busy one, CG. 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Opening this fall, a little slowdown on southbound 99 right now. It starts just north of McKinley, between Shields and McKinley to be exact. And then once you get to Olive, things get back to normal. On 41 right now in Madera at Avenue 12 to Avenue 15, very slow traffic right now on southbound 41. And southbound 41 is clear once you get past that mess in Madera. But coming in to Fresno, there are no delays on 41. And the same thing, 168 is looking good. Westbound 180, a little slow down going into northbound 41. But right now, it is not much of a delay. Next update in 10 minutes. I'm Greg Lane with KMJ Traffic.
3: We're off to a nice start this morning. We'll have high clouds and sunshine this afternoon. Temperatures finally falling down below the century mark. Most locations in the upper 90s. Much cooler on Friday as breezes pick up. Today's high, 99. For KMJ and ABC 30, I'm Chief Meteorologist Kevin Musso.
2: Thank you, Kevin. Right now here in Fresno at Radio City, we started at 73 this morning, went down to 72. Now we're back up to 73 at 728. We're going to get back to Randy in...
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1: 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I'm Randy James, live in the KMJ Newsroom. Dustin Crawford appeared in court yesterday, accused of stabbing a Fresno County prosecutor three times in the back while the attorney was filming a campaign commercial last week. District Attorney Lisa Smitkamp says investigators believe the attack was retaliation for a past conviction involving Crawford. His family, meanwhile, says he struggled with mental health issues for years. The arraignment was postponed until September 9th. The injured prosecutor has been released from the hospital. hospital and is recovering. Meanwhile, the sheriff's office has increased courthouse security and is exploring additional protections for county employees. Sheriff John Zanoni joins the Broski and Musan show later today, live in studio at 9 a.m. to discuss. The timber fire is still growing on California's central coast, burning in Monterey County since August 8th. The wildfire has now scorched nearly 19,300 acres and is just 21% contained. Crews are battling flames in steep, rugged terrain while new evacuation orders and warnings remain in effect. You can see the latest map and evacuation info on our socials at KMJ Now. 7:31 here on Fresno's Morning News. J.P. Morgan, a top female recording artist of the 1950s, has died at the age of 94. Known for hits like That's All I Want From You, she later became a popular talk show guest and game show panelist. Morgan's fame was cemented during her 4 years on The Gong Show, where she infamously exposed herself on air. Born in Colorado, she began her career in a family vaudeville act and later joined Frank Duvall's orchestra. Her television appearances included The Tonight Show and The Muppet Show. Morgan was married and divorced 3 times and is survived by her son.
2: Yeah, The Gong Show was great. That is the Gong Show theme in the background. She, and of course, Chuck Barris was the host. He was the producer. But she was funny and sweet and just charming.
1: And you know the thing about J.P. Morgan, when I was watching that show growing up, and she was on the Match Game
2: a lot.
1: I always wondered, who the hell is she? How did she get famous?
2: Yeah.
1: I had no idea she was a singer.
2: Did not either.
4: And you know, The Gong Show was one of those shows that you either loved it or hated it. There was no in-between with that show. And I thought it was hysterical.
2: I loved it. I loved it, Chet. I loved it a great deal. All right. We are at the bottom of the hour. We have your bottom hour headlines coming up next. This is Fresno's Morning News.
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2: And these are your bottom hour headlines. Good morning, I'm Christopher Gabriel.
1: Good morning, I'm Randy James. Field trips on the chopping block at FUSD. Parents and teachers are outraged.
2: New investments aimed at strengthening the workforce and boosting jobs here in California.
1: And we say goodbye to an accomplished actor with a mischievous grin.
2: All those stories, plenty more coming your way from Randy James in just a couple of minutes. Back over to Greg. Take a look at the morning commute.
4: And the morning commute is a busy one. Freeways are starting to get a little backed up on southbound 99. Starting about Shields, pretty much all the way down to McKinley. It is a lot of cars. And westbound 180, It is backed up now almost to 168. And as you head on westbound 180 into Highway 41, that interchange now is getting busy. And in Madera, between Avenue 15 and Avenue 12, very, very slow moving traffic. This report is brought to you by the all-new North Fork Mono Casino, opening this fall. Next update in about 10 minutes. Greg Lane, KMJ Traffic.
3: Sunshine today, mixing with afternoon high clouds, not as hot as it has been the past 3 days. Breezy with maybe a spotty afternoon thunderstorm up in the mountainous areas. Temperatures today should be in the upper 90s. Today's high, 99. For KMJ and ABC 30, I'm Chief Meteorologist Kevin Musso.
2: Thank you, Kevin. 73 degrees right now at 736. We're going to head back to Randy in 75.
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0: 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It's going to be September 15th, Fresno Convention Center. Keynote speaker this year, two-time World Cup champion. She was just a terrific player. Mia Hamm. 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Back to Randy at the news desk.
2: Thank you, CG. Good morning, everybody. Fresno Unified is slashing field trips as it works to close budget gaps impacting thousands of kids across 64 elementary schools. ABC 30's Anna Torreya.
3: Michelle Hernandez's daughter, a student at Fig Garden Elementary, was looking forward to this year's sixth grade camp field trip.
4: It just seems like a rite of passage as a sixth grader.
3: But that trip might no longer be in the cards. That's because Fresno Unified eliminated centrally funded TK through six enrichment trips, including those cherished outdoor camps. The cuts would save the district just over $2 million. However, individual schools could still fund these trips with their own dollars. But the Fresno Teachers Association doesn't agree.
5: Those budgets are, number one, they're very small in comparison to the district, and they've already been allocated through a legal process called school site council.
3: Manuel Bonilla, the president of the Fresno Teachers Association, believes this will create an equity issue.
5: So when we see that because of lawsuits, because of travel, because of leadership coaches, we have this great amount of spending, and yet we have to cut field trips? Well, that's a very big concern.
2: While schools can still fund trips on their own, critics warn many campuses simply won't have the resources. A Southern California man has been convicted in a gang-related double murder ordered from inside a state prison.
6: Federal prosecutors say 40-year-old Justin Gray of San Pedro carried out the execution-style killings of two men in Lomita in October of 2020. Authorities say the murders were ordered by Aryan Brotherhood member Francis Clement, who was serving a sentence at Kern Valley State Prison in Kern County. Investigators say Gray lured the victims from San Diego before shooting them in the head over what gang leaders considered a sign of disrespect. Gray, a member of the Baby Blue Wrecking Crew, was found guilty of two counts of murder in aid of racketeering. Prosecutors say the case highlights the Aryan Brotherhood's continued influence even from behind prison walls. Michael Reed, KMJ News.
2: Governor Newsom announces new investments aimed at strengthening the workforce and boosting jobs. Here's KMJ's Liz Kern.
7: Governor Gavin Newsom, speaking to reporters, touted the impact the investments would have on local economies.
8: So this notion of an economic development plan had to be bottom-up, not top-down. Had to be informed by leaders in the grassroots, community leaders all across the state of California. Over 10,000 people participated in the development of these plans.
7: Newsom says the investments are meant to bolster California's shipbuilding and maritime tech sector in the Bay Area. Liz Kern, KMJ News.
2: Yesterday, three demonstrators were arrested up in Sacramento. Fox's Matt Finn reports it involved a dispute over a bill.
9: Dueling protesters clashed over the recent signing of what's referred to as the Stop Nick Shirley Act. The Democratic majority in Sacramento says the bill is designed to shield the address and personal information of workers that provide services to immigrants. Nick Shirley was at the protest, and he argues the California bill is actually shielding non-government organizations misusing tax dollars. And Shirley argues the bill actually makes it harder for the public and journalists to expose fraud.
2: Republican Senator Tony Strickland said that the state can expect a lawsuit, arguing the law violates the First Amendment. 7:41 here on Fresno's Morning News. Actor and Rocky Horror Picture Show star Tim Curry passing away at the

0: age of 80. Fox's William Lajeunesse has the details.
1: Now, he was best known for a lot of colorful characters, including Dr. Frankenfurter in the Rocky Horror Picture Show, a role he first created on stage in London, eventually moving to Broadway. He also appeared in Spamalot on Broadway, nominated for a Tony 3 times. He won the award for his portrayal of Wolfgang Amadeus Mozart in the original Broadway production. His prolific career in film and television included more than 200 roles, often playing the villain, as the butler in the movie Clue, the wizard in The Worst Witch, Long John Silver in Muppet's Treasure Island, and Rooster in the movie version of Annie. British by birth, Curry lived near Hollywood, where he died at his home at age 80.
0: Curry suffered a stroke in 2012, which left him in a wheelchair with limited mobility up until his death.
2: Greg and I were talking in a break earlier in the program, and I thought Greg made a good point that I think we all tend to see him as, you know, as Frankenfurter in Rocky Horror.
3: Right, yeah.
2: But he did so much more, as you just outlined.
0: Man, and I'm telling you, we were watching the reports yesterday, and we completely forgot about his role in, was it Home Alone 2, maybe, was it? Or 1? Was it the first one?
2: I can't remember which one it was.
0: But he was so funny in that. I think it was the very first
2: one. Yeah, I think you're probably right. Yeah. Was Joe Pesci? Was it? No.
0: No.
2: I'm mixing up movies now.
0: And Clue. Now, that's another one that is a role that I forgot. And maybe it's worth going back and getting another look at that one.
2: Yeah, Clue was good. I mean, Clue was a fun. I always, first of all us grew up playing the game.
3: So it was just
2: fun to watch those roles get played out.
3: Yeah, well, and the thing is that he was so versatile in everything he did. But the one thing that when you read more about the things is all the he was so involved in music, and I didn't think about that aspect of his career. But boy, he did some pretty amazing things.
2: No, he did, and he was versatile, and it's been a bad week.
3: Yeah,
2: you know, just been a bad week. But he was. Just think about the makeup and everything else that he wore in Rocky Horror. And you said something earlier also that had that just been his only thing, he would have been a star anyway.
3: Oh, yeah, absolutely.
2: He was a legend. All right. Coming up, it is George Takata. He's got...
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6: The Dodgers lose to the Braves and lose one of their starting pitchers to an injury. Good Thursday morning, everybody. I'm George Takata with the KMJ Morning Sports Report. Major League Baseball scoreboard, the Braves beat the Dodgers 6-5. L.A. had a 2-run seventh to tie it at 5 apiece, but Atlanta gets a walk-off RBI single in the bottom of the ninth. Tommy Edman, a 2-run homer and 3 batted in for the Dodgers. Roki Sasaki, the Dodgers starter yesterday, left with a blister on his right middle finger. He will go on the injured list. Reds beat the Giants in stunning fashion, 10-9. Cincinnati with a 7-run ninth inning. Eugenio Suarez a grand slam. Drew Gilbert a 3-run double in the eighth to make it 9-3 Giants, and then it all fell apart. A's beat the Twins 7-4. Padres blanked the Pirates 3-0. Guardians over the Angels 4-3. In the minors, the Grizzlies trying to get into the Cal League playoffs beat Inland Empire 8-7. Rawhide fall to San Jose 12-6. It's the final week of the preseason in the NFL. 4 games today, including the Raiders hosting the 49ers at 5 o'clock. The roommate game, Rams at the Chargers at SoFi Stadium, 7 p.m. Both teams share SoFi, of course. Steelers at the Bills at 4 o'clock. Josh Allen will not play. Patriots at the Browns at 5 o'clock. The NFL has decided to eliminate the Pro Bowl games. The NFL is the first league to get rid of an all-star game, so beginning this season, 88 players will be named to the Pro Bowl class in late December. Players selected as Pro Bowlers will be invited to attend an in-person celebration in Los Angeles. Former Fresno State head football coach Jeff Tedford will be inducted into the Las Vegas Bowl Hall of Fame. Tedford is one of two coaches to win the Las Vegas Bowl with two different schools, Cal in 2005, Fresno State in 2018. Tedford has a 9-3 career record in bowl games. The induction ceremony is December 30th in Vegas. And in the NBA, Jonathan Kuminga, the former Warrior, gets a two-year, $12.4 million deal with the Minnesota Timberwolves. Kuminga has a player option in the second year of the contract. Need service or parts? 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That will do it for your morning check at sports. Have a great Thursday, everybody. I'm George Takata with the KMJ Morning Sports Report.
2: Thank you, George. 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
3: And this report is brought to you by the all-new Northbrook Mono Casino opening this fall. Traffic is at a standstill now on southbound 99. In fact, when you get your shields, it is really stop-and-go traffic. And pretty much that way until you get down to McKinley. Westbound 180 is another place where there is just a ton of traffic. And it is backing up 168 because of that. And as you head into northbound and southbound 41, expect some delays. Other delays there is on 41 in Madera from Avenue 15 to Avenue 12. It is just stop and go. Next update, 10 minutes. I'm Greg Lane with KMJ Traffic.
7: We are back to sunshine today, but not as hot. Temperatures into the upper 90s, just below 100. Breezes pick up on Friday and Saturday to take our temperatures down to low 90s, but we do recover over the weekend back to the mid and upper 90s before it's done. Today's high, 99. For KMJ and ABC 30, I'm Chief Meteorologist Kevin Musso.
2: Thank you, Kevin. Right now here in Fresno, it is 73 degrees up in beautiful Half Moon Bay. Right now it's 58 degrees. And in Sonora, it's 75. We're going to get back to Randy in...
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12: 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Because she's even willing to throw her kid under the bus to try and avoid accountability for a lie that she told.
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0: KMJ News Time, 7:51. I'm Randy James, live in the KMJ Newsroom. KMJ's afternoon drive shared the story yesterday of a longtime KMJ sales representative saying she endured 9 weeks of emotional terror after sophisticated scammers convinced her she was under federal investigation for money laundering. In an interview with KMJ's Philip Teresi, Glenna Morgan reveals how a government impersonation scam nearly cost her everything.
13: Then they found a card that was in my name. from Chase Bank. And then she shows me a picture of this card. And it said, you know, my full name. And that I had stolen $694,000 from 27 different victims. And that I had to prove myself. And then she, you know, just interrogated me for hours and hours regarding this. And I just kept saying, I am not part of this. I don't even know where this card came from.
0: If you are currently a victim or know someone who is, you should contact your local authorities. Hear Glenna's story in its entirety on the Afternoon Drive podcast page right there at KMJNow.com. St. Agnes Hospital changing its name. KMJ's Liz Kern.
14: The new name is St. Agnes Health. Officials say the move aligns with the healthcare provider's growth here in the Central Valley. Currently, the St. Agnes Health family of care is comprised of five main branches. In recent years, it's expanded facilities, added specialty services, and adopted more advanced technologies. St. Agnes was recently named a best regional hospital by U.S. News and World Report for the third consecutive year. Liz Kern, KMJ News.
0: The head of the nation's largest farm organization urging the U.S. and Canada to resume trade talks. Here's KMJ Ag Director Don York.
15: American Farm Bureau President Zippy Duvall says Canada has been one of agriculture's most important trading partners since the first free trade agreement between the two countries in 1989. He warns that further tariff increases and Canadian retaliation could hurt farmers and ranchers already dealing with difficult economic conditions. Duvall points out that agreements with Canada and Mexico have eliminated nearly all tariffs for U.S. agriculture, allowing the majority of our farm products to enter those markets duty and quota free. He emphasizes that agricultural exports are critical to farm profitability and generate economic activity beyond the farm gate. Duvall calls for de-escalation of the trade dispute and renewal of the USMCA while maintaining duty-free market access for U.S. agricultural products. Don York, KMJ News.
0: 7:54 here on Fresno's Morning News. Alabama Shakes has returned with its first album in 11 years, and craft beer played a big part in their reunion. Singer Brittany Howard was contacted by the co-owner of a brewer to perform and help a local food pantry. This led Howard to reconnect with her bandmates, resulting in the new album, I Must Be Dreaming, set to release at the end of the month. The album features love songs and social observations, including the political track, I Feel Hope Coming. Howard expresses excitement about sharing their work, noting the band's growth and renewed creativity.
2: Yeah, this is them in the background. This is the song Hold On. Brittany's pretty cool.
0: Yeah, man.
2: They're just cool band.
0: They are a cool band, and I've never really known them to have much commercial success. Maybe they did, but it's been 11 years. But you just see her, and you know that some good stuff's coming.
2: Yeah, that's a great way to put it. And the vibe that I'm getting when you told me you were going to put this story and I read up a little bit on, I don't think they care about all the commercial success.
0: They
2: I
0: don't.
2: Just say they want to make some good music.
0: Yeah.
2: And that's what they do.
3: You know, it's kind of interesting because the sound is so unique and they could have all kinds of commercial success if that's where they wanted to go. But what makes them so special is what they do and how they do it.
2: She just looks like she walked out of a late 60s movie.
3: Yeah.
2: And this is a little bit of that. Oh, yeah, she's got it going. She's got it going. All right. Do you know who else has it going? That'd be Greg Lane. Greg, how do things look out of the roads?
3: Yeah, we're busy right now. This report brought to you by the all-new North Fork Mono Casino, opening this fall in Clovis in the 18,000 block of Aubrey Road. Just occurring an injury accident. Emergency personnel are on the scene there. And we also have a problem in Madera. Southbound 99 starting to slow down at Avenue 11 due to a non-injury accident. We'll get more details on the freeways coming up in 10 minutes. I'm Greg Lane with KMJ Traffic.
7: We're off to a nice start this morning. We'll have high clouds and sunshine this afternoon. Temperatures finally falling down below the century mark. Most locations in the upper 90s. Much cooler on Friday as breezes pick up. Today's high, 99. For KMJ and ABC 30, I'm Chief Meteorologist Kevin Musso.
2: Thank you, Kevin. Let's go around the horn once again. Of course, here in Fresno right now, it is 73 degrees. Up on the Santa Cruz Boardwalk right now, 54 degrees. And a little higher up in Bass Lake, it is 72 degrees. Coming up, hour number.
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2: These are your morning headlines. I'm Christopher Gabriel.
0: Good morning, I'm Randy James. New details in the murder of a beloved Clovis educator.
2: A young life cut short after a road rage-style shooting.
0: And as her legacy lives on, the pain of losing Dolly is being felt around the world.
2: All those stories, plenty more, coming your way from Randy James over the next 60 minutes, along with traffic and weather together on the Fives. George Takata has your sports right now. Let's go to Fox News. It's 8 a.m.
19: The jury may get the Clancy case today.
20: It is for you to determine, in light of all the evidence, whether the defendant had a mental disease or defect.
19: And that is Judge William Sullivan instructing the jury in Massachusetts in the murder trial of Lindsay Clancy ahead of closing arguments this morning.
20: If the Commonwealth has proved to you beyond a reasonable doubt that the defendant was not suffering from a mental disease or defect at the time of the killing, the Commonwealth has satisfied its burden of proving that the defendant was criminally responsible.
19: And Clancy claims that postpartum psychosis caused her to strangle her three young children to death. After closing arguments, the judge will instruct jurors on possible verdicts, including murder and manslaughter, or not being criminally responsible. Now, if Clancy is not convicted, she could likely be committed to a psychiatric facility. Tsunami-like floods struck Nepal and Tibet, killing at least 353 people.
21: More than 1,300 people, including U.S. citizen tourists, are missing, along with religious visitors. The flooding is blamed on a collapsing glacier that sent an enormous wall of water and mud several stories high, destroying buildings and roadways running through the valleys of the Himalayas. The U.S. Embassy in Nepal says they're working to locate and assist all U.S. citizens affected.
19: Fox's Evan Brown reporting. Tropical storm Dolly forms in the Atlantic Ocean.
22: This was a disturbance that made its way off the African coast come Monday, and we're still watching its progression.
19: Fox weather meteorologist Melanie Black. Now, Dolly's name was already on the storm list for the season, so the storm's not named after the late superstar Dolly Parton. However, it is a fitting tribute to a woman who took the entertainment world by storm. 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
25: 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And sports with George Takata. 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
2: Good morning, everybody. It's hour number three, Fresno's Morning News. Glad to have you aboard. Let's head right over to the traffic desk. Check in with Greg Lane.
3: Thank you, CG. And we got some breaking traffic. East Central Avenue at South Ward. There's a non-injury accident there, but the roadway is now blocked. Also in Clovis, 18,000 block of Aubrey Road. Got an injury accident. In Madera, southbound 99 at Avenue 11, there's a non-injury accident. It's got a little bit of slowdown on southbound 99, and southbound 99 has definitely got some slowdowns further down the road. In fact, once you get to Ashland on southbound 99, things really slow down right now, and pretty much all the way till you almost reach the 180 interchange. On westbound 180, Heading into 41, we got lots and lots and lots of traffic. And 168 slows down at McKinley heading into 180 just because of all the traffic. This report brought to you by the all-new North Fork Mono Casino opening this fall. Next update, 10 minutes away. Greg Lane with KMJ Traffic.
7: Sunshine today mixing with afternoon high clouds, not as hot as it has been the past 3 days. Breezy with maybe a spotty afternoon thunderstorm up in the mountainous areas. Temperatures today should be in the upper 90s. Today's high, 99. For KMJ and ABC 30, I'm Chief Meteorologist Kevin Musso.
2: Thank you, Kevin. Right now here in Fresno, we've bumped up to 75 degrees coming up on 808. Let's head over to the news desk. Say hello once again to Randy James.
0: Thank you, Christopher. Good morning, everybody. The married couple accused of killing beloved Clovis educator Jeff Bernardi made their first court appearance yesterday as new details continue to emerge in the case. KMJ's Michael Reed.
10: Misty Gomez and Antonio Garcia appeared before a Fresno County judge for a brief hearing. Their arraignment was postponed until September the 3rd. Investigators say the couple was arrested in Mexico over the weekend and returned to Fresno County more than 8 months after Bernardi's death. According to court documents, Gomez had been dating Bernardi for several months, while authorities allege Garcia was with her in the hours leading up to the attack that ultimately killed him. Outside court, Bernardi's family criticized Gomez and questioned statements she made to investigators following the assault. Bernardi's mother, Erin Adams.
12: The 20th, they declared him brain dead, and I text her, still believing at that point that she was, innocent victim like we were. Then that's when all contact stopped.
10: Gomez and Garcia remain in custody on roughly $1 million bail each and are expected back in court next week. Michael Reed, KMJ News.
0: A convicted sex offender who sparked a violent crime spree in Porterville is headed to state prison. 44-year-old Lucas Drack was sentenced yesterday in Tulare County to 18 years and 8 months behind bars after pleading no contest to a long list of charges, including assault with a deadly weapon and causing serious bodily injury. Prosecutors say Drack stabbed a man during a July 9th apartment break-in, then ran toward a crowded Porterville bar armed with a knife and screwdriver. Officers then shot him in the leg before taking him into custody, preventing even greater harm that night. Drack will soon be transferred from county jail to state prison. Dinuba police are searching for answers after a deadly overnight road rage style shooting claimed the life of 19-year-old Adrian Ayala of Orange Cove. ABC 30's Christina Lopez.
13: On August 21st, Ayala received a ride home from a coworker after his shift ended at the Amazon Fulfillment Center in Visalia, just 14 miles into their commute, tragedy would strike.
14: At 3 a.m., our officers were dispatched to the northern part of the city, Alta and Nebraska Avenue. They learned that it was a car-to-car shooting. Our victims were northbound on Alta, and after they had passed the roundabout at Alta, Nebraska, a vehicle behind them began overtaking them, and as they were overtaking them, someone from the vehicle began shooting into our victim's vehicle.
13: The gunfire hitting and killing Ayala. The shooting happening in the dark of night. Detectives now relying on video surveillance to shed light on the moments leading up to the deadly shooting.
0: A donation page has been created to help with expenses for the family. 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California wine grape growers have a new way of weathering tough economic times. KMJ's Ag Director Don York.
15: California wine grape growers continue dealing with a down market. As a result, some growers have taken out vineyards or simply quit farming. But California Farm Bureau reports there's a new option called mothballing. For vineyards, it means maintaining vines with minimal labor and inputs so they can be returned to full production when things get better later. This is still a new concept, but some growers appear to be using this method. In wine-growing counties like Sonoma, a UC Cooperative Extension Viticulture Advisor thinks that about 1 in 20 growers are currently mothballing their vineyards. Don York, KMJ News.
0: 8:10 on Fresno's Morning News. The loss of Dolly Parton is being felt around the world as her legacy lives on.
26: Following Dolly Parton's death on Tuesday at age 80, many are looking back at her life and the music she left behind. But she leaves a legacy of philanthropy as well, as a literary advocate, a job creator, and a supporter of medical research. Parton's Imagination Library has given more than 332 million books to kids in 5 countries since it was started in 2000. She created thousands of jobs with her business empire that included a clothing line, baking mixes, and her East Tennessee theme park, Dollywood. Parton also donated $1 million for research into pediatric infectious diseases. And earlier this year, the East Tennessee Children's Hospital in Knoxville was renamed the Dolly Parton Children's Hospital. Tanya J. Powers, Fox News.
0: You know, there's no doubt that her businesses will continue on the Imagination Library that's here in Fresno County and across the country, and Dollywood, of course.
2: Yeah.
0: But, you know, who's going to get all the rest of the money? Because she redid her will after her husband died, and I guess it's going to a lot of charity.
2: I think that's probably correct. And I know that I'm going to be going in to Knoxville the week before Thanksgiving for my annual game there, the LSU game. But I'm going to make a point of getting a picture of the Children's Hospital with her name on
0: cool.
2: it. I want to see that.
0: You know, and also, too, I wonder how much posthumously stuff will be released, either new music or what about a hologram concert like the Tupac Shakur thing?
2: Yeah, or like what Natalie Cole did with her dad.
0: Yeah.
2: That duet after he had passed, and they put that together. I think that's probably a very good thought that we're going to see some of that. Or will, I'm sorry, Greg, will we see something with her and Miley Cyrus?
0: That's a good point.
3: That's a really good idea. I know that they're putting together, and Taylor Swift and others are part of that. They want to put a big celebration of her career and everything she meant to people with, you know, a big, that'll be a TV special as well. But it's endless. And I hope that they name the airport after her in Nashville. I really do. There has been over 200,000 people have signed a petition.
0: Oh, nice.
3: To make that happen, and I hope it does.
2: Yeah, I'd like to see that happen. And now the Children's Hospital in Knoxville, in Tennessee, volunteers talking about putting little orange butterfly stickers on their helmet. I hope that happens. Just a lot of stuff. She's, you know, as big as Taylor is, I think Dolly's a little bigger.
3: Oh, absolutely.
2: Coming up, it is George Takatos.
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16: The Dodgers lose to the Braves and lose one of their starting pitchers to an injury. Good Thursday morning, everybody. I'm George Takata with the KNJ Morning Sports Report. Major League Baseball scoreboard, the Braves beat the Dodgers 6-5. LA had a two-run seventh to tie it at 5 apiece, but Atlanta gets a walk-off RBI single in the bottom of the ninth. Tommy Edman, a two-run homer and three batted in for the Dodgers. Roki Sasaki, the Dodgers starter yesterday, left with a blister on his right middle finger. He will go on the injured list. Reds beat the Giants in stunning fashion, 10-9. Cincinnati with a 7-run ninth inning. Eugenio Suarez a grand slam. Drew Gilbert a 3-run double in the eighth to make it 9-3 Giants, and then it all fell apart. A's beat the Twins 7-4. Padres blanked the Pirates 3-0. Guardians over the Angels 4-3. In the minors, the Grizzlies trying to get into the Cal League playoffs beat Inland Empire 8-7. Rawhide fall to San Jose 12-6. It's the final week of the preseason in the NFL. Four games today, including the Raiders hosting the 49ers at 5 o'clock. The roommate game, Rams at the Chargers at SoFi Stadium, 7 p.m. Both teams share SoFi, of course. Steelers at the Bills at 4 o'clock. Josh Allen will not play. Patriots at the Browns at 5 o'clock. The NFL has decided to eliminate the Pro Bowl games. The NFL is the first league to get rid of an all-star game, so beginning this season, 88 players will be named to the Pro Bowl class in late December. Players selected as Pro Bowlers will be invited to attend an in-person celebration in Los Angeles. Former Fresno State head football coach Jeff Tedford will be inducted into the Las Vegas Bowl Hall of Fame. Tedford is one of two coaches to win the Las Vegas Bowl with two different schools, Cal in 2005, Fresno State in 2018. Tedford has a 9-3 career record in bowl games. The induction ceremony is December 30th in Vegas. And in the NBA, Jonathan Kuminga, the former Warrior, gets a two-year, $12.4 million deal with the Minnesota Timberwolves. Kuminga has a player option in the second year of the contract. Need service or parts? 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That will do it for your morning check at sports. Have a great Thursday, everybody. I'm George Takata with the KMJ Morning Sports Report.
2: Thank you, George. 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
3: Hey, we got it's some breaking traffic, North Ballard, East Shepherd. There's three bicyclists who are in the middle of running in and out of traffic and zipping around out there. And I'm happy to report that Fresno PD is now on the scene at Fowler and Shepherd to straighten out. And there's been several cars that had slam on brakes. So they're going to get that situation taken care of. But Fowler and Shepherd, that's why it's slow. Central Avenue at South Ward, there is a non-injury accident. And in Clovis on the 16,000 block of Aubrey Road, there is an injury accident that's got traffic slowed it down. And we have very, very heavy traffic right now, starting on 168 all the way through westbound 180 to northbound 41. It's just stop and go. And on southbound 99, just north of Shields, is where the traffic comes to a halt due to very, very heavy traffic there. This report is brought to you by the all-new North Fork Mono Casino, opening this fall. Next update, 10 minutes away. It's Greg Lane with KMJ Traffic.
7: We are back to sunshine today, but not as hot. Temperatures into the upper 90s, just below 100. Breezes pick up on Friday and Saturday to take our temperatures down to low 90s, but we do recover over the weekend back to the mid and upper 90s before it's done. Today's high, 99. For KMJ and ABC 30, I'm Chief Meteorologist Kevin Musso.
2: Thank you, Kevin. Right now, 75 degrees here in Fresno. We're going to get back to Randy.
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0: Thank you, Christopher. Good morning, everybody. Hundreds of people were killed, and more than 1,300 are still missing after a wall of water and mud swept through communities along the Nepal-Tibet border. And officials are warning they're more trouble could be on the way as a lake formed from a blocked river could soon burst. Fox's Jeff Paul has more.
20: Security camera footage from Nepal shows people on the ground had only seconds to find safety. A wall of water, mud, and debris swept away people, cars, and buses, as well as many buildings that stood in the way. Initially, the U.S. Geological Survey reported an earthquake in the area minutes before the flash flood. But the USGS now believes it was a powerful landslide that struck. One theory, part of a glacier broke off, triggering an avalanche of ice and rock, which in turn caused those floods. And rescue efforts could not be more difficult. Roads have been buried in mud, and several of those critical bridges were ripped away during those floods.
0: Experts say it's still too early to know for sure, but climate change has been melting glaciers in the region and could have contributed to the disaster. The UN says it's ordered the release of $2 million to help with medical care, shelter, and water. President Trump's press secretary leaves the administration today. Here's more from the White House.
21: Today marks the final day for Caroline Leavitt as White House press secretary.
22: It's been the adventure of a lifetime.
21: Leavitt announced her departure earlier this month, deciding to spend more time with her young family. Her second child was born earlier this year.
22: Of course, I have a 2-year-old and a 4-month-old. They're just at a critical time in their life where they need their mom home a little bit more.
21: Leavitt will remain an outside advisor to President Trump, working with MAGA Inc., his super PAC. A new press secretary has not been named. At the White House, Jared Halpern, Fox News.
0: 823 on Fresno's Morning News. Dolly Parton's goddaughter posts a lengthy tribute to the late country superstar.
23: Jolene. Miley Cyrus is speaking out for the first time since the death of her godmother, Dolly Parton, posting a pic of Parton on Instagram, writing, "The feeling of losing my Aunt Dolly is beyond what feels right to share." Cyrus said their most sacred moments were private and added, "They'll stay there behind the stage." She continued in part, "What I know is Dolly would want me to feel it, write a song about it, and then continue on and be strong. I have an angel by my side." Cyrus said she'll always love Parton, adding, "Her heart breaks for the world." Parton died at 80 Tuesday after a brief battle with cancer. Michelle Polino, Fox News.
2: This is Dolly Parton, Emmylou Harris, and Linda Ronstadt singing After the Gold Rush.

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1: 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Let's head back over to the traffic desk, check in with Gregor.
2: Things are getting a little bit better, and I'm glad for that. This report brought to you by the all-new North Fork Mono Casino opening this fall. And where they're getting better at is on westbound 180. There is still some backup going into 41, but it's not all the way back to 168, so that's really good news. And once you get on northbound 41, by the time you get to McKinley, northbound 41 is pretty much back to normal. And we still have some heavy traffic on southbound 99, particularly at McKinley right now. It's kind of stop and go, but it has improved a great deal. 41 is a little slow on southbound 41 at first. There's not an accident involved, just a lot of cars getting on the freeway. So that's what's causing that little bit of a delay. And finally, we still have a backup on southbound 41 in Madera from Avenue 15 down to Avenue 12. Still heavy traffic there. Next update in 10 minutes. I'm Greg Lane with KMJ Traffic.
3: We're off to a nice start this morning. We'll have high clouds and sunshine this afternoon. Temperatures finally falling down below the century mark. Most locations in the upper 90s. Much cooler on Friday as breezes pick up. Today's high, 99. For KMJ and ABC 30, I'm Chief Meteorologist Kevin Musso.
1: Thank you, Kevin. Right now here in Fresno, it is 75 degrees. Taking a look at Wall Street. Everything is still above water. We'd like to see that. The Dow is now up 197 points. NASDAQ's up 317. S&P 500 is up 45. Oil steady, trading at $82 a barrel. Once again, 75 degrees, 829. We'll head back to Randy.
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7: 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I'm Randy James, live in the KMJ Newsroom. Dustin Crawford appeared in court yesterday, accused of stabbing a Fresno County prosecutor three times in the back while the attorney was filming a campaign commercial last week. District Attorney Lisa Smitkamp says investigators believe the attack was retaliation for past conviction involving Crawford. His family, meanwhile, says he struggled with mental health issues for years. The arraignment was postponed until September 9th. The injured prosecutor has been released from the hospital and is recovering. Meanwhile, Sheriff's Office has increased courthouse security and is exploring additional protections for county employees. Sheriff John Zanoni joins the John Broski and Musan show live in studio today at 9 a.m. to discuss. The timber fire still growing on California's Central Coast, burning in the Monterey County since August 8th. The wildfire has now scorched nearly 19,300 acres and is just 21% contained. To get a look at the latest map and evacuation info, go to our socials at KMJ Now. 8:33 here on Fresno's Morning News. The Big 12 Conference yesterday followed the Southeastern and Big 10 Conference in banning players who were on NFL rosters from returning to college. Christopher, is this going to happen with everybody?
8: Yes. Everybody has to follow suit.
7: Now, why doesn't the NCAA just overall do it?
8: It is the question everyone is asking.
7: Well, okay.
8: That is the question. And it's also a mystery why the charlatan of all charlatans, Lane Kiffin at LSU, is still trying to defend the kids coming back from the NFL to play on his team. It's like, dude, you got a $40 million roster. And I mean, that's what he's got. And you're clamoring to get a couple of NFL players. I was talking to somebody at Fox Sports Radio yesterday, and we said it's great that the Big Ten and the SEC came up with these rules.
7: Yeah.
8: But everybody has to follow, or it means nothing. Big 12's there. The ACC needs to jump in. The Mountain West, the Pac-12, everybody needs to have this rule because players will continue to look for ways to circumvent rules and find the nearest lawyer that's ready to go to battle for them.
7: Man, I cannot believe this. You're just going back to being amateurs.
8: Yeah. Wouldn't that be nice?
7: Yeah. Isn't that what is in NCAA?
8: Athletic Association. It's supposed to be student athletes. Mm-hmm. That went out the window a long time ago.
2: Well, my question is maybe this will now make students who think they want to get in the portal early from doing something like this, because if they leave, they can't come back. Well, I think that would make things a little bit easier for the team.
8: Well, the portal, let's make sure we make it clear for our listeners, Greg, the portal is different from what these NFL guys are doing. They're entering the portal from the NFL. The portal for the college players is fine, but that needs guardrails as well. Yeah. That's just completely out of control. So everybody has to adopt this, or ultimately it means nothing, and you will see players from the NFL try to say, well, you know what, that Mountain West, I can come back there, maybe I can get $1 million paycheck at Wyoming.
7: It's crazy.
8: It is crazy. It's ridiculous. We just want to watch football games. Speaking of which, the Dogs open a week from tomorrow in the Coliseum against the Southern California Trojans. Coming up, your bottom hour headlines and today's Valley Legends, the legacies continue.
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10: Everyone has an opinion about what it takes to raise emotionally healthy children, but the research is surprisingly consistent. 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
8: And these are your

0: navigation, and sheep shearing hub. On the west side of Fresno County, Andrew Firebaugh settled in the Central Valley and started an eponymous ferry line and trading post on the San Joaquin River in 1854. Notable ferry businesses were operating on the Kings River as well, with the up-and-coming town of Reedley as the primary destination. By the end of the 19th century, most of these routes were gone as more irrigation was expanded, and the riverboats became impossible to navigate in shallow water. I'm Mark Standriff for Valley Legends, The Legacies Continue, sponsored by the Pipkin Detective Agency. Truth, integrity, justice. And the Fresno Historical Society.
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5: Come. Let's head back over to the traffic desk. 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
6: We got some breaking traffic on eastbound 198, just west of the 99 near Visalia. There is some roadway blockage right now, and this is causing a slowdown there. In Madera Avenue 12 and Road 35, minor injury accident. And then in Clovis, 18,000 block of Auberry Road, there's an injury accident right now in the cleanup stages. 99 has improved a great deal right now. The only major place where there is still a big backup, unfortunately, is in Madera on southbound 41. Backed up starting at Avenue 15 all the way down to Avenue 12, and it's going to be a while before that gets cleared. Next update in 10 minutes, I'm Greg Lane with KMJ Traffic.
7: Sunshine today, mixing with afternoon high clouds, not as hot as it has been the past 3 days. Breezy with maybe a spotty afternoon thunderstorm up in the mountainous areas. Temperatures today should be in the upper 90s. Today's high, 99. For KMJ and ABC 30, I'm Chief Meteorologist Kevin Musso.
5: 75 degrees right now here in Fresno. We're going to head back to Randy in...
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1: Today's Daily Buzz question, what is your favorite song by Dolly Parton? 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Coming up on 842, we go back to Randy at the news desk.
2: Thank you, Christopher. Good morning, everybody. Fresno Unified is slashing field trips as it works to close budget gaps, impacting thousands of kids across 64 elementary schools. ABC 30's Anna Torreya.
3: Michelle Hernandez's daughter, a student at Fig Garden Elementary, was looking forward to this year's sixth grade camp field trip.
4: It just seems like a rite of passage as a sixth grader.
3: But that trip might no longer be in the cards. That's because Fresno Unified eliminated centrally funded TK through 6 enrichment trips, including those cherished outdoor camps. The cuts would save the district just over $2 million. However, individual schools could still fund these trips with their own dollars. But the Fresno Teachers Association doesn't agree.
5: Those budgets are, number one, they're very small in comparison to the district, and they've already been allocated through a legal process called School Site Council.
3: Manuel Bonilla, the president of the Fresno Teachers Association, believes this will create an equity issue.
5: So when we see that because of lawsuits, because of travel, because of leadership coaches, we have this great amount of spending, and yet we have to cut field trips, well, that's a very big concern.
2: While schools can still fund trips on their own, critics warn many campuses simply won't have the resources. 8:43 here on Fresno's Morning News. Actor and Rocky Horror Picture Show star Tim Curry passing away at the age of 80. Fox's William Lajeunesse has details.
6: Now, he was best known for a lot of colorful characters, including Dr. Frankenfurter in the Rocky Horror Picture Show, a role he first created on stage in London, eventually moving to Broadway. He also appeared in Spamalot on Broadway, nominated for a Tony 3 times. He won the award for his portrayal of Wolfgang Amadeus Mozart in the original Broadway production. His prolific career in film and television included more than 200 roles, often playing the villain, as the butler in the movie Clue, the wizard in The Worst Witch, Long John Silver in Muppet's Treasure Island, and Rooster in the movie version of Annie. British by birth, Curry lived near Hollywood, where he died at his home at age 80.
2: Curry suffered a stroke in 2012, which left him in a wheelchair with limited mobility up until his death. And you guys know, he was an avid reader, painter, and keen gardener. He created a beautiful garden from scratch in one of his residences in Los Feliz, down in L.A., featured in several magazines.
1: I had no idea.
2: Yeah.
1: That's pretty cool.
2: Yeah, he's got a life outside of what he does.
1: Everybody needs a hobby.
7: Mm-hmm. Absolutely.
1: So, no less an authority than Carol Burnett had a quote about him, and she said, nobody played lovable villains better than him.
7: Yeah, that's
1: and
7: true.
1: She's right. She's right, because he would play these sinister characters, but you just loved him.
2: Yeah, man.
1: Like Dr. Frankenfurter.
7: Absolutely.
1: Yeah. All right, coming up, we have sports with George.
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9: The Dodgers lose to the Braves and lose one of their starting pitchers to an injury. Good Thursday morning, everybody. I'm George Takata with the KMJ Morning Sports Report. Major League Baseball scoreboard, the Braves beat the Dodgers 6-5. L.A. had a two-run seventh to tie it at 5 apiece, but Atlanta gets a walk-off RBI single in the bottom of the ninth. Tommy Edman, a two-run homer and three batted in for the Dodgers. Roki Sasaki, the Dodgers starter yesterday, left with a blister on his right middle finger. He will go on the injured list. Reds beat the Giants in stunning fashion, 10-9. Cincinnati with a seven-run ninth inning. Eugenio Suarez a grand slam. Drew Gilbert a three-run double in the eighth to make it 9-3 Giants, and then it all fell apart. A's beat the Twins 7-4. Padres blanked the Pirates 3-0. Guardians over the Angels 4-3. In the minors, the Grizzlies trying to get into the Cal League playoffs beat Inland Empire 8-7. Rawhide fall to San Jose 12-6. It's the final week of the preseason in the NFL. Four games today, including the Raiders hosting the 49ers at 5 o'clock. The roommate game, Rams at the Chargers at SoFi Stadium, 7 p.m. Both teams share SoFi, of course. Steelers at the Bills at 4 o'clock. Josh Allen will not play. Patriots at the Browns at 5 o'clock. The NFL has decided to eliminate the Pro Bowl games. The NFL is the first league to get rid of an all-star game. So beginning this season, 88 players will be named to the Pro Bowl class in late December. Players selected as Pro Bowlers will be invited to attend an in-person celebration in Los Angeles. Former Fresno State head football coach Jeff Tedford will be inducted into the Las Vegas Bowl Hall of Fame. Tedford is one of two coaches to win the Las Vegas Bowl with two different schools, Cal in 2005, Fresno State in 2018. Tedford has a 9-3 career record in bowl games. The induction ceremony is December 30th in Vegas. And in the NBA, Jonathan Kuminga, the former Warrior, gets a two-year, $12.4 million deal with the Minnesota Timberwolves. Kuminga has a player option in the second year of the contract. Need service or parts? 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That will do it for your morning check at sports. Have a great Thursday, everybody. I'm George Takata with the KMJ Morning Sports Report.
1: Thank you, George. Let's go back over to Greg Orr.
7: Thank you very much, CG. Right now, we've got a hit-and-run non-injury accident just occurring. Southbound 99 at Avenue 18.5. This is in Madera. The other problem in Madera, minor injury accident in the cleanup, Avenue 12 at Road 35. Then at Lacey Boulevard at 17th Avenue near Hanford, there is some debris in the roadway that's causing a slowdown. And our freeways a little bit closer to home have gotten better. There is still a big backup on southbound 41 in Madera from Avenue 15 to Avenue 12. But the rest of 41 is looking really good once you get past that mess. And 99 has improved a great deal over the last few minutes. And we still have some stop and go around McKinley. But heading into the 180, things have really improved and things are starting to get back to where they need to be, up to the speed limit. Next update in 10 minutes. I'm Greg Lane with KMJ Traffic.
10: We are back to sunshine today, but not as hot. Temperatures into the upper 90s, just below 100. Breezes pick up on Friday and Saturday to take our temperatures down to low 90s, but we do recover over the weekend back to the mid and upper 90s before it's done. Today's high, 99. For KMJ and ABC 30, I'm Chief Meteorologist Kevin Musso.
1: Thank you, Kevin. Right now, 78 degrees. Coming up on 850, we'll head back to Randy.
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2: 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I'm Randy James, live in the KMJ Newsroom. Governor Newsom announces new investments aimed at strengthening the workforce and boosting jobs. Here's KMJ's Liz Kern.
13: Governor Gavin Newsom, speaking to reporters, touted the impact the investments would have on local economies.
14: So this notion of an economic development plan had to be bottom-up, not top-down. Had to be informed by leaders in the grassroots, community leaders, all across the state of California. Over 10,000 people participated in the development of these plans.
13: Newsom says the investments are meant to bolster California's shipbuilding and maritime tech sector in the Bay Area. Liz Kern, KMJ News.
2: KMJ's Afternoon Drive shared the story yesterday of a longtime KMJ sales rep that endured 9 weeks of emotional terror after sophisticated scammers convinced her she was under federal investigation for money laundering. In an interview with KMJ's Philip Teresi, Glenna Morgan reveals how a government impersonation scam nearly cost her everything.
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2: 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First we had Watergate, Pizzagate. 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
7: Naturally.
2: A mom is going viral after asking other kindergarten parents to stop packing Oreos in their kids' lunches because her daughter isn't allowed to have them and gets upset when she sees them. One parent fired back saying she's not changing her daughter's lunch because someone else's child wants a cookie. The battle, now dubbed Oreogate, dragged on for days in a mom's group chat. And the best twist, the daughter at the center of it all reportedly started trading for Oreos anyway.
1: Of course she did. Atta girl.
7: Yeah.
1: I'm just waiting to hear the video or see the video of the five-year-old in the corner going, "Get those away from me!" Jeez, come on, really?
2: Kindergartners.
1: Yeah. Just Oreogate.
2: Yeah.
7: Let them eat cookies. Then.
1: I mean, I get it if it was an allergy or something, yeah. But come on. This just. Do you have any Oreos with you today?
2: I don't.
1: All right, Greg?
7: Yeah, I have some with a double icing.
1: I don't like double icing. All right, we'll get back to you guys in just a second. All right, joining me in studio right now, Chris Borowski-Busan coming up. John Borowski is out today. Christina Busan is here. Gary Bredefeld is here. Good morning to both of you.
16: Good morning.
17: Good morning.
1: All right, what do we have?
16: Oreos are delicious, by the way.
1: Hey, listen. That should be the national cookie of this country.
16: You know, Oreos makes a gluten-free version, if anybody was ever wondering about that.
1: Are you hinting at a Christmas
16: gift? No, but that was a birthday gift from one of my friends.
1: Oh,
16: was
1: nice.
16: The gluten-free Oreos.
1: I've noted that.
16: Love, they're delicious.
1: They are. What do you have on the show?
16: They taste like the real deal. Coming in at 9 o'clock, we've got Sheriff John Zanoni. And Gary and I, we're going to talk about this ordinance that the county is looking at.
17: Yes. Absolutely.
16: After the stabbing of the prosecutor in Courthouse Park, allowing our prosecutors to carry?
17: Absolutely. They should be able to carry.
16: So we're going to talk about that this morning and what that would look like when they got to the courthouse. What would that look like? So the sheriff's going to come in and sit down with us and we'll go through it.
1: Boy, it is a new world. out there, isn't it? Just with it seems like you round the corner and you have to be careful what you're doing and who's around you.
16: That's right.
1: Especially always. When you're in the legal world or in your courthouses or what have you. Terrible story.
16: But, yeah, absolutely.
1: All right.
16: It is.
1: Thanks, guys. It is Brasky and Musan, Christina Musan, Gary Bredefeld in for John today. They're 9 to 11. 11 to 2 is the Ray Appleton Show. I believe Mr. Olivier is in. He keeps wanting me to call him Lord Olivier. That's not going to happen. 2 to 6, the F2 Drive with Philip Teresi. Let's get one more look at your morning commute with Gregor.
7: Oh, that struck me funny. That's great. Anyway, eastbound 180 at the 41 connector right now. There is a crash being reported there. Also, another one, southbound 99 at Avenue 18 and a half. That's a hit and run, non-injury accident. Have yourself a wonderful day. Greg Lane with KMJ Traffic.
10: We're off to a nice start this morning. We'll have high clouds and sunshine this afternoon. Temperatures finally falling down below the century mark. Most locations in the upper 90s. Much cooler on Friday as breezes pick up. Today's high, 99. For KMJ and ABC 30, I'm Chief Meteorologist Kevin Musso.
1: Thanks, Kevin. We're going to leave it at 78 degrees. Christina and Gary Bredefeld coming up next, just a couple of minutes from now. On behalf of Randy James, Greg Lane, yours truly, Christopher Gabriel, have yourselves a great Thursday. Remember, hydrate. Keep your kids out of the backseat of your car. If you're going in somewhere, take them with you. Leave your animals home in air condition. 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Well, summer is here, and a few things never change. And look, I'm not breaking news here. 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
1: Cloudy, 78 degrees here at Radio City. It's 9 o'clock. I'm Randy James, live in the KMJ newsroom. 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The married couple accused of killing beloved Clovis educator Jeff Bernardi made their first court appearance yesterday as new details continue to emerge in the case. Here's KMJ's Michael Reed.
19: Misty Gomez and Antonio Garcia appeared before a Fresno County judge for a brief hearing. Their arraignment was postponed until September the 3rd. Investigators say the couple was arrested in Mexico over the weekend and returned to Fresno County more than 8 months after Bernardi's death. According to court documents, Gomez had been dating Bernardi for several months, while authorities allege Garcia was with her in the hours leading up to the attack that ultimately killed him. Outside court, Bernardi's family criticized Gomez and questioned statements she made to investigators following the assault. Bernardi's mother, Erin Adams.
20: The 20th, they declared him brain dead, and I text her, still believing at that point that she was, innocent victim like we were. Then that's when all contact stopped.
19: Gomez and Garcia remain in custody on roughly $1 million bail each and are expected back in court next week. Michael Reed, KMJ News.
4: Dustin Crawford appeared in court yesterday, accused of stabbing a Fresno County prosecutor three times in the back while the attorney was filming a campaign commercial last week. District Attorney Lisa Smitkamp says investigators believe the attack was retaliation for a past conviction involving Crawford. His arraignment was postponed until September 9th. The injured prosecutor has been released from the hospital and is recovering. Meanwhile, the sheriff's office has increased courthouse security and is exploring additional protections for county employees. Sheriff John Zanoni joins the Brodsky and Musan show in just a few minutes live in studio to discuss. Commissioner Roger Goodell says the NFL is looking into whether 49ers owner Jed York will be punished for violating the league's personal conduct policy.
21: York was arrested in a mobile home park in Ohio after police said he was attempting to pay for sex with a woman he believed to be a prostitute. He was initially charged with engaging in prostitution, but prosecutors amended that to disorderly conduct. TMZ obtained police body cam video of Sunday's arrest.
22: What are you doing here?
23: I'm just driving.
22: You meeting anybody?
23: No.
21: Owners have been previously punished for violating the personal conduct policy. Jim Irsay got six games following a guilty plea on driving while impaired. Robert Kraft was investigated but not punished by the league. He was arrested for allegedly paying for sex. Jay Berman, Fox News.
4: Over to Wall Street, a pretty positive day of trading thus far. The NASDAQ is up 351 points. The Dow is up 154. S&P 500 up 51. Oil trading at just under $83 a barrel. It's 903 Valley Weather. Cloudy, 79 degrees here at Radio City on our way to a high of 91. Clear tonight, 71 for an overnight low. Tomorrow, clouds stick around, cooling to a high of 87. Friday, more clouds and cooler, mid to low 90s for the weekend. Lows dip into the upper 50s starting Monday. I'm Randy James on KMJ at KMJNow.com or wherever you...
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0: Now, the Valley's new number one, Brodsky and Musan. 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
3: Well, good morning to you, Brodsky and Musan, here on KMJ. I'm Christina Musan, and in for John Brodsky today.
17: I'm Gary Bredefeld.
3: That's right. Gary Bredefeld is here sitting in for the day. We've got a lot to talk about.
17: Yes.
3: We're going to get into Measure S coming up. We also maybe talk about the Lindsey Clancy case, the closing arguments, and the judge instructs the jury on charges in the murder trial right now. So, you know, they had the jury instructions before closing arguments, then closing arguments, and now there's more instructions. So this has been very interesting all the way along. We might get into that later on the show today, but we've got a special guest joining us in the studio this morning, and that is Fresno County Sheriff John Zanoni. Hello.
27: Good morning, Christine.
3: Good morning.
27: Good morning, Gary.
17: Good morning, Sheriff.
3: Well, let's talk a little bit about this stabbing in Courthouse Park that happened on Thursday. First of all, may I ask, do either one of you know, how is the victim doing here?
27: Oh, he's doing good. He's
3: doing okay?
27: He's back at home.
3: Okay.
27: And, recovering, yes.
3: Yeah, I remember Friday we got the press release. I just thought, you know, here we are almost a week later. Well, we are a week later. How is he doing? Yeah. You know, one of the discussions, Lisa came in on Friday morning with us, our Fresno County District Attorney, and sat down in studio with John and I. And there were a couple of things that stood out to me. Number one, she said this was absolutely a targeted attack. And number two, I want the ability for my prosecutors to be able to conceal carry. And this, that was one thing that I had never heard brought up before. This, it was
16: absolutely new to me and I think a lot of the listeners out there. Since a week ago when she came in, I cannot tell you how many prosecutors, whether it be at the federal level, the state level, the county, the city, you name it, who have said, we have been asking for this for such a long time. Thank you, thank you, thank you. So what's going on here?
27: So I've talked to District Attorney Lisa Smitkamp, and I've had conversations with Presiding Judge Jeff Hamilton, and we're working on what the logistics would be of carrying a gun. And really what it comes down to is once you get to the courthouse, you can't carry inside the courthouse into a courtroom. So we have to work on, you know, how that's going to work with a locker, how the guns are going to be locked up. And what we're looking at is a model very similar to what they do at the federal courthouse. When any of us go into the federal courthouse, before we go through the security station, we walk to the right, we go in a room, you sign a log, you say locker number two, you put your gun in, you lock it, you take the key, and you go. Even myself, full uniform, I'm unarmed in the federal courthouse. So we're looking at doing something like that for the prosecutors and those individuals that are coming into the Superior Court here in Fresno County. It's just some logistics. We don't have enough gun lockers right now if we had, you know, more than a handful or so of people come in. So those are things that we got to work on. In talking to Mike Carbasi on the city council, they're working on an ordinance as well for city employees. And when we talked about the gun locker thing, he was even gracious enough to say, hey, we could put some money towards this. And Supervisor Bredefeld told me the same thing, that he could put some money towards it, because we're going to have to install some lockers and an area that is safe and secure for people to down their handguns and secure them and then get in line and go into the courthouse.
16: Well, and as a taxpayer, I can say that that's something I think many, you know, most taxpayers could support, is that ability and money going towards lockers, a safe place to store those guns. Now, would you open this up, though, to everyone, or would it be just for prosecutors and law enforcement?
27: So right now, law enforcement, if they're on duty and they're there for a business purpose, if you're there to contest a restraining order that your girlfriend or ex-wife has against you, you can't bring your gun in. But if you're there to testify in court as a witness or as a primary investigating officer, you can go in with your gun if you're a law enforcement peace officer. So the question comes in is, if we have like private defense attorneys come up and they have CCWs, then we're looking at, will we give them a place as well? And I think the answer right now would be yes, because they have a valid, if they have a valid CCW issued here in Fresno County, and most of them are issued by the sheriff.
16: How about, you know, Joe Smith, public citizen, going to court to watch?
5: Jury duty.
16: Jury duty. Yeah, sure. How about that?
27: So that's something that we're going to have to take a look at. And remember, we've got limited space, and how many gun lockers can we install? Because you figure with the prosecutors, with other individuals coming in, I mean, we might need a room as big as this radio station we're here right now.
16: This is a big room
27: to secure guns, because we have a million people in Fresno County and there's a lot of cases at the courts. So those are things that we're going to have to look at. And then also we have to look at our staffing as well, because when you're checking all these guns in and you're doing this, there's going to be obviously a backlog in that line of those individuals trying to get in. So we have to look at our staffing and how this impacts staffing and what funds we have available to probably have an additional court security person there to handle this.
16: Let's talk about the incident that happened a week ago today. You have some prosecutors in Courthouse Park recording a commercial for somebody running for judge. And this 42-year-old man who, it sounds like, had he recently gotten out of jail?
27: He was in prison, I believe, on his sentence until 2020. And then when he got out, he was on parole until 2022.
16: Okay.
27: And those were charges related to, initially he was arrested for attempted murder in one of the cases he was prosecuted on in 2016. And then that was reduced down to an assault with a deadly weapon. And he received 4 to 5 year sentence for that. Then at some point while he was in custody, he had a interaction with some of our deputy sheriffs who work in the courts, and he physically resisted under Penal Code Section 148.10 because one of our deputies suffered a broken bone.
16: Oh.
27: So that's a felony. So he received an additional 4 or 5 years for it. It was 5 years for one case, 4 for the other. But instead of running consecutive one after the other, they sentenced him concurrently.
16: Mm-hmm.
27: So here's 2016, 2020. He doesn't even do 4 years in, and he's out. So that's what we were talking about, our justice system, is he has prior record. He has a prior record. So why are we giving someone like that the benefit of the doubt for the concurrent sentences? So really, did it matter that he got prosecuted and convicted of breaking the bone of a law enforcement officer while resisting or obstructing their duties? It really didn't, because the initial charge got him the 4 or 5 years anyway. So if we look at this, it should have been 9 years, and then he could have gotten credits and different things for good time and whatever it came out to be, and then he would have done less. But essentially, he did very little for two very serious felonies.
16: Well, that just feels like the insanity of the state of California.
5: Well, and that's the bottom line. This is a guy who should not have been out.
16: Absolutely.
5: He belonged in prison. And in Sacramento, the laws that they create, you can get out.
27: I did read this article where the suspect's brother says that he has all these mental health issues and it wasn't targeted. He can't even see, because when he walked into court the other day, he walked right by me and didn't see the brother. Well, I beg to differ from watching the video and everything that happened. There's obviously security cameras in Courthouse Park, which we've had there for years because of incidents we've had, and just for security of the courts. Pretty obvious from the video that who he went to, who was standing in a group of 4 or 5 people, and then even after the assault, as the deputy district attorney kind of fell back and this way, he didn't retreat and just run away like it was a random act. He kind of circled back to his right and was pointing at the deputy district attorney and saying something. Now, there's no audio on the camera, so I couldn't hear it. But it was obvious that that was his target. If you watch the video, you would be convinced too. And so that's where I stand. You know, that's my opinion. I'm sure his attorney will say differently. But I don't believe in coincidences like that. And the fact that this deputy district attorney had involvement in his case in 2016, and then based on the video that you see, it adds up to what I see as a targeted attack.
16: You know, one of the things that Lisa brought up when she was in studio on Friday is that he qualifies for, was it mental health diversion, mm-hmm. right? He can get a mental health diversion here on this potentially. Now, I noticed that from 2016, he was sent to Atascadero State Prison Yeah. And he was released. It says before eventually regaining competency. So I thought that it was interesting when I see the family being interviewed and they're talking about how he's extremely nearsighted. He hears voices. He struggles with mental illness. And yet Atascadero State Hospital said he had regained competency and he was good to go. So I don't think you can make the argument that he hears voices and those things either. And you say the video, without a doubt, concludes that he targeted someone.
27: Yes, and I think when we refer to competency is like while he's in that institutional setting, and I know that Mr. Bredefeld
16: sure.
27: has expertise on this, you know, he's in a controlled environment. He doesn't have any access to illegal drugs. He's taking his prescription medication. He's seeing all the counselors. In essence, he's forced to do the right things to regain competency. The problem that we see in law enforcement is that they come back out onto the streets and all that goes away. It's like the Fresno County Jail is the largest mental health services provider in Fresno County and probably in the Valley, because we're the biggest jail between Sacramento and LA. So that's what we do. Anywhere between 700 to 800 people in there are receiving some sort of mental health service, whether it be medication, counseling, treatment. But when they get out on the street, who holds them accountable to go to these appointments? Who holds them accountable to take their medication? Well, there isn't. So you're putting them out there, rolling the dice, so to speak, that they're going to continue on the right path. And unfortunately, many times they fall off and they don't stay on that path.
16: So that poses the question, maybe Gary, this is something that you can answer for me, which is that then when we talk about like rehabilitation, is that really even possible in a situation? The sheriff just laid out a scenario here, right? You're in a state hospital. You're being treated. You're on a schedule. You're following a schedule every day. But when you get out, you can't hold that anymore. So does that, you know, everybody loves to throw the word rehabilitation around.
5: Right. And there's very little oversight. And that's the bottom line. I mean, who was overseeing this guy? You know, we live in a state that has no real enforcement or teeth or accountability for people who commit crimes. This guy did not belong out on the street. He belonged in prison. He's a violent offender. He's committed multiple violent offenses. This is his latest. He almost killed this prosecutor. And that's the bottom line. We just don't have teeth. Prop 5747, AB 109, no cash bail, goes on and on and on. That releases all of these people and makes it unsafe, which is why we talk about CCWs. People need to have CCWs to protect themselves, because as great as the sheriff's department is, as great as the police officers are, they can't be everywhere. And we need to have citizens be able, who are law-abiding, to protect themselves.
16: I'm talking with Sheriff John Zanoni here. Gary Breidefeld is sitting in for John Broski today. And when we come back from break, I want to talk about this ordinance, maybe when it could go before the Board of Supervisors, the process that this is going to have to take to get somewhere. Also, maybe we could talk a little bit about the city of Fresno, a board that you used to sit on as well. Andrew Jans was in with us earlier this week talking about his prosecutors who are in a separate building and what he has done for the time. And then also, I want to mention that coming up today at noon, Ashley Paulson is going to join Clint Olivier, who is sitting in for Ray on this show today. And, you know, this was the commercial that they were filming for the judge candidate is Ashley. So all of this is coming up on KMJ.
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0: Whether it's a breaking story from Washington or Fresno City Hall, KMJ's Broski and Musan are all over it.
16: Broski and Musan here on KMJ. I'm Christina Musan. Gary Bredefeld is here. He's sitting in for John Broski today. John will be back on Monday. And we've got Fresno County Sheriff John Zanoni joining us in studio this morning as we talk about the stabbing last week, 1 week ago today in Courthouse Park, and how this has sparked a discussion on prosecutors not being armed. And, you know, Lisa talked about how she would try and have armed prosecutors or, you know, her armed staff walk people to and from the courthouse. But this isn't perfect. And, you know, we've heard from Andrew Jans, the Fresno city attorney. He came in with us earlier this week talking about his city prosecutors, Gary, about how they're in a separate building outside of City Hall.
5: Yeah.
16: And he was going to give them permission to be able to carry at work. They can't carry in the courthouse, of course, or to the courthouse, but, you know, at least they can be armed at some points. He had his own very terrifying incident that happened at his house. So now we're looking at it at a county level. We're looking at it. How do we make this work? So Gary, talk a little bit about how this discussion has evolved and where we're headed, and give people a timeline, if you can, on when we might see this come before the Board of Supervisors.
5: We're bringing the ordinance before the board at our next meeting, which is in a week and a half.
16: Okay.
5: We've consulted with Sheriff Zanoni, DA Smitkamp, Supervisor Magzik is co-sponsoring this as well. And it's basically giving prosecutors and special investigators in the DA's office the ability to, if they have a CCW, to carry a weapon. And we know that on county property. And we know that, you know, these are our DAs are prosecuting very dangerous people. And they've been threatened. And we saw what happened a week ago. So we want to provide them the opportunity to protect themselves if they are CCW carriers. And that's really what it is. It's just giving them another line of defense because we know that they get threatened just as public officials do. And we want to provide them every opportunity to be able to protect themselves. And that's what this is about.
16: And so, Sheriff, you're looking into what would this look like in reality? And how is that? How long do you think it will take you and county staff to come up with something, maybe to get those lockers in? What kind of timeline would that take?
27: Well, it's going to be a bit of time because we have to go through certain county processes. And the building is not owned by the county.
16: Hmm.
27: The courts is not owned by the county of Fresno. So those are
16: who things. Owns the building?
27: I believe it's still a state building. State.
16: So are we going to have to go to the state for this?
27: Well, we'll work with the administrative office of the courts.
16: Okay.
27: Who run the courthouse. And yes, we may have to look at the state as well, since it's been a point of contention, and we won't get into that on this show, but it is owned by the state. The other thing I want to mention here is the CCW part of it. Come January, when you get a CCW, it'll become, because of the new law in California, it'll be a 3-year permit. So you only have to go show proficiency with your gun once every 3 years. I've talked to DA Smitkamp. I know I've mentioned this to Supervisor Bredefeld. The department heads that are going to implement this under the ordinance need to come up with some training. And I believe qualifying with that gun several times, if not every quarter of the year, every 3 months, is to show proficiency, to show that they can handle it, because they're going to be carrying this in county buildings. They're going to be carrying this as they're walking across Courthouse Park. And I just think that if we're going to use the gun to protect ourselves, we need to be familiar with it. We need to be proficient with it. And we need to have some training on what to do if we have an encounter with somebody with a knife. You know, how long does it take somebody with a knife standing in front of you to run at you and reach you? How many times are you going to tell them to drop the knife? You have the 21-foot rule, which has been used for a lot of years, where somebody on a dead run, by the time you draw a gun, point it, and aim, can be on you within about 21 feet, give or take. So what training's a part of it, and qualification. And then the big part of it is, where are we going to store these guns when we're in our office? Most of the time, they're going to be on our person. But where are we going to store it if we have to go down the hall to use the restroom?
16: Which is a story we've had happen this week, yes.
27: So I always tell folks is that if you can get some sort of lockbox that you can mount in your drawer, I mean, obviously, if somebody came there and they took a crowbar, they could probably pry it out, but keep that gun secure and out of the hands of somebody who shouldn't be handling it, but make it easily accessible as well. So if you needed it and you know, a thumbprint or a quick code with an electronic type safe, I think is the perfect way to do that. But there's a lot of things we need to discuss logistically, operationally, training-wise, once the ordinance passes, to make sure that this is effective as we want it to be.
16: What is the feedback you are getting, especially on the aspect of, you know, competency of using the gun and training and testing and so on and so forth that you mentioned at the beginning?
27: I think a lot of people feel that the group that is going to be under this ordinance, the district attorneys and some of the special investigators, I think the competency and how they'll handle it will be fine. It's just getting that training. The bigger issue is how we're going to get this done. If, let's say, we have 50 people show up in the morning at the courts at 8:30 or 9 o'clock.
16: Right.
27: They got to lock up a gun. How's that going to tie up the line, staffing, and things like that?
16: Yeah, absolutely. I mean, anybody that's served jury duty knows that line gets long. So the courthouse is a busy place in the morning. And so adding checking your guns will definitely prolong the process here. Sheriff, thanks so much for coming in this morning. I appreciate it.
27: And the other thing, too, is we're going to have additional patrols with deputies in and around Courthouse Park, especially at the times when most people are coming to court in the morning, leaving and returning at lunch, and then obviously at the end of the day, because we think a visible presence will also help deter some of the criminal activity or some of the unwanted activity within Courthouse Park.
16: Good idea. All right, that's Sheriff John Zanoni. Gary Bredefeld is here sitting in for John. It is 10:30. Let's take a check of the news on KMJ.
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8: A shooting in Hanford has investigators searching for answers this morning. Police say a person was shot just before 7 a.m. near Hume and Echo and rushed to the hospital with injuries that are not considered life-threatening. This is a developing story. Stay with KMJ for the latest updates as the information comes in. Convicted sex offender who sparked a violent crime spree in Porterville is headed to state prison. 44-year-old Lucas Drack was sentenced yesterday in Tulare County to 18 years and 8 months behind bars after pleading no contest to a long list of charges. Prosecutors say Drack stabbed a man during a July 9th apartment break-in, then ran toward a crowded Porterville bar armed with a knife and screwdrivers. Officers shot him in the leg before taking him into custody. Drack will soon be transferred from county jail to state prison. Yesterday, three demonstrators were arrested up in Sacramento. Fox's Matt Finn reports it involved a dispute over a bill.
9: Dueling protesters clashed over the recent signing of what's referred to as the Stop Nick Shirley Act. The Democratic majority in Sacramento says the bill is designed to shield the address and personal information of workers that provide services to immigrants. Nick Shirley was at the protest, and he argues the California bill is actually shielding non-government organizations misusing tax dollars. And Shirley argues the bill actually makes it harder for the public and journalists to expose fraud.
4: Republican Senator Tony Strickland said the state can expect a lawsuit arguing the law violates the First Amendment. Over to Wall Street, the NASDAQ is up 347 points. The Dow is up 168. S&P 500 is up 49. Oil trading at just under $83 a barrel. It's 932 Valley weather, a mix of sun and clouds, 81 degrees here at Radio City. Looking for a high today of 91. Cloudy tonight, 71 for an overnight low. Tomorrow, clouds sticking around, cooling to a high of 87. Friday, more clouds and cooler. Going into the weekend, mid to low 90s. Lows dip into the upper 50s starting Monday. 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
24: Roski and Musson here on KMJ. Gary Bredefeld is here and he's sitting in for John Broski today. I'm Christina Musson. Want to just let you know again, Clint Olivier is sitting in for Ray, and at noon he's going to have Ashley Paulson on with him. So as we talk about this stabbing in Courthouse Park, of course, you know, the prosecutors were gathered there because they were filming a commercial for her. Yep. And so she was there. Yep. And so he's going to talk to her at noon today right here on KMJ. So definitely tune in as well. Gary is here. We let Sheriff John Zanoni leave. However, I know some of you are on the phones, 490-5858. So let's take a call or two. Mark, you're on KMJ. Good morning.
1: Good morning. Good morning. Yes. Where do I start? Non-lethal. There's a lot of good options out there. The thought of a non-professional firing a pistol in a park or anywhere is just the bullets don't stop. And so even when I go through my instruction, the instructor says you're probably going to miss unless you're, you know, that 8 yard thing or 10, whatever it was. And so I don't know. It's just something to talk about. You can buy them today, walk home today. And they hurt. So that might be a happy medium, especially for someone that doesn't want to take on that responsibility. That's my comment.
24: Yeah. Thank you, Mark. You know, I think that this ordinance does is it gives these prosecutors, these investigators, it gives them a choice.
5: Yes.
24: It doesn't mean that they will.
5: Absolutely.
24: But it gives them a choice. And your non-lethal choice is also another choice that they don't have today. They can't take a stun gun into the courthouse. I do not believe they can take pepper spray into the courthouse.
5: I don't either.
24: These non-lethal options are not even a choice for them today.
16: So all that this does for me is it gives them the choice and the freedom to choose.
5: Correct. And in the ordinance, it does have pepper spray and tasers for other employees as well. They have to be approved by DA Smith Camp. But it does give you the option. And this gentleman is right. Mark's right. You don't have to carry. You don't have to pursue a CCW if you don't want to. But it gives you the opportunity to do that if you want to.
16: You know, this ordinance does not mean that every single prosecutor out there is going to be, you know, concealed carrying with them, right, or having anything with them. But, you know, the sheriff did make it sound like there is a, this, you know, there, what's the word I'm looking for here, Gary? That there is a want for this, so mm-hmm. much so that they may need a lot of lockers here.
5: So, well, they may. And you know, listen, it's a budgetary thing. We can do that. The main thing is we want to give people who are prosecuting these cases and feel unsafe.

0: heard, and you were the one that opposed.
1: I was opposed in the sense that I disagreed with the majority of the council. I believe that when somebody is a CCW holder, they should be able to come into City Hall, which they were doing for years.
0: With no problem.
1: With no problems. And then, you know, they decided to make it a problem, even though no problem had arose. You know, I believe you have a right to carry. You're responsible for carrying that weapon. And you should be able to come into City Hall and do that. A majority of the council, I think I was the only one who said they should do that. The, you know, six people said, no, we don't want it. And so it stopped.
0: And now we're reviewing that 6 years later.
1: I don't think they're reviewing the sense of them coming into City Hall with CCWs.
0: Okay.
1: I think they're reviewing, you know, some of their attorneys being able to carry. But I don't think the public.
0: I bet it would be outside City Hall.
1: Outside. As my understanding is outside City Hall.
0: Interesting. Well, we'll have to see how that one develops as well. So week and a half, you said this goes before the County Board of Supervisors.
1: Yes. Yes.
0: And you guys will vote on that. And
1: yes.
0: Then I guess it goes to the sheriff and county leaders to try and figure out how that's going to work.
1: Exactly. Exactly.
0: Yeah.
1: And with the courthouse. I mean, that's a big deal, of course.
0: Absolutely.
1: Yeah.
0: Yeah. And as you said, it's a state building.
1: It is
0: right?
1: Owned by the state. It is. We have presiding judges within the county who make decisions, but it is a state-owned building.
0: So if we have to go to the state for this, do we think that the state is going to be friendly to this idea?
1: No, the state will never be friendly to the Second Amendment ever. And so we'll see what happens. But I'm hoping this moves forward. Again, I want people to be able to defend themselves, protect themselves. And of course, DA Smitkamp will make the decisions on whether she will grant it or not. And I think that's another level of security.
0: Absolutely. All right. The other big thing is, of course, the transit tax.
1: Yes.
0: Yes. And that is what was once Measure C. Measure C got blown up. Then it became a citizens initiative. Now it is being called Measure S.
1: Measure S for scam.
0: Okay. And let's talk about Measure S, because This is also something that harkens from, like, as the world turns. This has been a soap opera for the last 2 years.
1: Yes.
0: Yeah.
1: Yes.
0: I mean, really.
1: Yes.
0: Because you have this group that gets onto the Citizens Committee for Measure C, right? Kind of blows everything up over there. Then they go collect signatures. The signatures don't pass the random sample test, which then puts them on a tight. This has always been on a tight timeline, I feel like.
1: Yes.
0: Yeah. Am I wrong?
1: It's
0: no. Okay.
1: Yeah. To collect signatures, they were on a timeline.
0: They were on a timeline.
1: And this group threatened that they would do exactly what they did unless they got what they wanted.
0: To be on the Citizens Committee. Commission.
1: Correct. Well,
0: right.
1: And they got
0: for Measure C.
1: Yes.
0: So they said, if you don't put us on the Citizens Commission, we're just going to run our own ballot initiative.
1: Well, they got on the Citizens Committee.
0: So then they get on the Citizens Committee.
1: Yes.
0: But then it all blows up anyways.
1: Correct.
0: So then they run their own thing anyways.
1: Correct.
0: They don't pass the random sample.
1: Correct.
0: So then the county registrar, during election season, has to go in and count every single signature to make sure there's not duplicatives or, you know, not authorized ones, whatever. And that's on a tight timeline. It gets done. It comes before the Board of Supervisors. It's also a tight timeline because it's summertime and you guys don't meet every week in the summer. And you have the option to study this, because if you read this, you will have a lot of questions. This is not just Nathan Magsig or Gary Bredefeld or Buddy Mendez trying to be difficult. I have a lot of questions, too, about what this language says, because they're very specific on some language and very vague on other language. It could be very prescriptive, but it could also leave you open to litigation. So you go study it. What does the study show, Gary?
1: That there are all kinds of problems.
0: That there are all kinds of problems.
1: And remember, this is a 30-year tax. We don't know.
0: Not 20 years.
1: Not 20 years, which is Measure C was 20 in 1986. It was renewed in 2006 for 20 years. And these people behind this, who I call, you know, the leftist radicals, environmental wackos, wanted 30 years. And we don't know what's going to happen in terms of transportation needs in 5 years, 10 years, 15 years, 20 years. But they wanted 30 years. They got 30 years. It's a $7 billion tax. And if you love bike lanes, You will love this measure.

0: because it's 120 miles of bike lanes. And bike lanes that most people don't use interfere with people's businesses, reduce car lanes, create more traffic congestion. And that's what this measure is all about. But this is what the leftists want. They want people out of their cars, and they want them riding bikes and buses and scooters to work because they want to save the planet. And so that's what this measure is all about. It is a complete scam.
1: So it goes for review, which yes. then wouldn't have put it on the November ballot this year. Yes. It would have taken it to March of 28, correct?
0: Right. And the County Board of Supervisors followed state election law. We did nothing but follow the law.
1: But what did the group go do? They went around you.
0: Yes. And they what they did is they got Ashley Swearingen to call her buddy Governor Newsom and Esmeralda Soria to create a new law. And what did Esmeralda Soria do? She guts and amends her own law that helps distressed hospitals, guts it. So I don't know what's going to happen with the hospitals or the hospital in Madera. So she turned her back on that hospital and other patients that need those hospitals, her constituents, to bow down before Ashley Swearingen and create a new law that allowed them to say, you have to put this on the ballot. They targeted solely one decision in Fresno County out of 58 counties. And that, in my opinion, is completely unconstitutional.
1: So now the county sues.
0: Yes.
1: And it goes to court. We are now on judge number four.
0: Yes.
1: So walk us through the judges.
0: Well,
1: what happened here?
0: Well, there's four different entities involved in this litigation, and each entity, one of them being the county, the other is the state. James Coos has an attorney, the county clerk, and I think the people named behind the measure. And so each entity, when a judge comes up, can disqualify that judge based on whatever reason they feel. And so I think we've had two or three judges disqualified.
1: Yeah, three judges have been disqualified. And so now we're on judge number four, which I guess is okay with everyone.
0: Well, it has to be okay with everyone. But
1: we ran out of options.
0: This is an excellent judge and a very fair judge.
1: So you, the county goes to court tomorrow.
0: Yes.
1: Is that right?
0: They do. And I think a decision is supposed to be made on the 31st by the judge.
1: Okay. And so with an opinion coming Monday or Tuesday of next week then.
0: Yes.
1: Yeah. And the hope is, what is the county arguing here?
0: The county's arguing that this should go on the ballot in March of 2028 following election state law until it was interrupted by this, you know, corrupt process in creating a new law solely for this. That's the county's position.
1: You know, we've done a number of polls on this, and I think the KMJ listener understands what Measure S is all about. I think they get it. I think, you know, I've said it is, yeah, you're going to get roads on the side with bike lanes because the bike lanes and the bus lanes are the priority. So you're going to get a lane taken away for a bike lane or a bus lane, and the whole road is going to get repaved, but you're going to lose a lane of traffic.
0: This measure is truly a public transportation tax, not a roads tax. It's disguised as a roads tax because 26% of it is for public transportation. It's about subsidizing buses. It's about getting you out of your car to go ride a bus. That's what this is. We have $3 billion with a B in deferred road maintenance throughout the city of Fresno and the county of Fresno. This measure doesn't even touch that, let alone go on for 30 more years and create more deferred maintenance. You needed to have 90% at least, 85, 90% of this money go to fix roads. And as I've said over and over, when I was campaigning for a year and a half and walked to 21,000 doors, nobody said, Gary, give me a bus, give me a bike lane. They said, fix my road, fix my street. It's been promised to me for decades. And I said, listen, Measure C is the only way you can do it, but they've got that process hijacked, and now they've created this scam, and I'm not going to be a part of it, and I'm going to educate my constituents to let them know this is a scam that 30 years, your children, your grandchildren will be paying this tax, and your roads won't be fixed. It is a total scam and needs to be voted down.
1: Now, to complicate matters further, the city of Fresno has its own general tax.
0: Yes, they do.
1: That will be on this ballot.
0: Yes, they do.
1: So, well, that we think will be on this ballot, because I guess you have until September 3rd to pull something from the ballot.
0: Well, I think that, I think the general tax will be on the ballot for the city of Fresno. I think that's clear. We don't know if Measure S
1: will be.
0: That will be determined by the judge.
1: So if you're in the city of Fresno, you might end up with two different tax measures.
0: Correct.
1: On your ballot for, I'm going to say transportation. You say transit. It's all of that is fine. You know, you also say Measure S is for scam. Yeah.
0: And let me say about the general tax for the city of Fresno. There, it's a general tax. It can be used for anything. They're professing that a lot of it will be used for roads and other things. But you have a city council that is changing come January. And I'm sorry, but they are a bunch of radicals, young radicals, and they all want to spend money. They love to spend money. You have one council member who wants child care for everybody. You have Joaquin Arambula who wants to give houses to illegals and health insurance to illegals. That costs money. And if they have a pot of money of $60 million coming in every year on a general tax, I can guarantee it is not going all to roads.
1: All right. Gary Bredefeld is here and he's sitting in for John Broski. I'm Christina Musson. We'll be right back on What's one thing you shouldn't compromise on? A good night's sleep? 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
1: 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Gary Breidefeld sitting in today for John. I'm Christina. You know, we got a buzz question, KMJNow.com. What's your favorite song by Dolly Parton? The buzz question sponsored by Closets by Design. Gary, do you have a favorite Dolly Parton song?
0: I love Jolene.
1: Jolene.
0: Phenomenal.
1: I love 9 to 5.
0: Yeah, that's
1: right. It just too. Makes you tap your feet.
0: Yep.
1: Like, it's just a good feet tapping song. Dolly, of course, passing away this week. Shocking. I said yesterday, I thought she would live forever.
0: Yeah, a lot
1: I really
0: of us did.
1: Yeah. I guess she will live forever in her music, yeah. And she's got some music coming out over the course of the next 12 months or so from what we hear, too. But it's still sad to think that she won't be blessing us with her smile here on Earth.
0: She was amazing. One of the rare talents, could act. And, of course, her fantastic music. But you could tell her heart was such a sweet soul.
1: Yeah, I know.
0: And that's the sad thing about it. She was a sweet soul. And that's why people loved her from every walk of life.
1: Well, I think, you know, those kind, they're very rare people.
0: They are.
1: Like truly joyous people. Yeah. Truly, you know, very compassionate and giving. They said she was in, but they said, you know, as nice as she was a tough businesswoman too.
0: Oh, yeah.
1: But she didn't make anybody mad. Nobody disliked her at all.
0: No.
1: Wow. You know, that is,
0: it is
1: rare. It's just so rare. And I feel like that kind of person is a blessing upon all of us.
0: And she has been
1: to all
0: of us.
1: Absolutely. Now, we talked a little bit about this at the top of the show. We got the Lindsey Clancy trial underway in Massachusetts. Mm-hmm. And the closing arguments, the jury has been handed the case as far as I know. And closing arguments happened today. Maybe we'll talk a little bit about this because of your profession here.
0: Sure.
1: I'm interested to know what your perspective is on this case.
0: Sure.
1: All right. So that's coming up next on Camp.
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10: Cloudy, 83 degrees here at Radio City. It's 10 o'clock. I'm Randy James, live in the KMJ newsroom. Hundreds of people were killed and more than 1,300 are still missing after a wall of water and mud swept through communities along the Nepal-Tibet border. And officials are warning more trouble could be on the way as a lake formed from a blocked river could soon burst. Fox's Jeff Paul has more.
11: Security camera footage from Nepal shows people on the ground had only seconds to find safety. A wall of water, mud, and debris swept away people, cars, and buses, as well as many buildings that stood in the way. Initially, the U.S. Geological Survey reported an earthquake in the area minutes before the flash flood. But the USGS now believes it was a powerful landslide that struck. One theory, part of a glacier broke off, triggering an avalanche of ice and rock, which in turn caused those floods. And rescue efforts could not be more difficult. Roads have been buried in mud, and several of those critical bridges were ripped away during those floods.
10: Experts say it's still too early to know for sure, but climate change has been melting glaciers in the region and could have contributed to the disaster. The UN says it's ordered the release of $2 million to help with medical care, shelter, and water. Dinuba police are searching for answers after a deadly overnight road rage-style shooting claimed the life of 19-year-old Adrian Ayala of Orange Cove. ABC 30's Christina Lopez.
12: On August 21st, Ayala received a ride home from a coworker after his shift ended at the Amazon Fulfillment Center in Visalia. Just 14 miles into their commute, tragedy would strike.
13: At 3 a.m., our officers were dispatched to the northern part of the city, Alta and Nebraska Avenue. They learned that it was a car-to-car shooting. Our victims were northbound on Alta, and after they had passed the roundabout at Alta, Nebraska, a vehicle behind them began overtaking them, and as they were overtaking them, someone from the vehicle began shooting into our victim's vehicle.
12: The gunfire hitting and killing Ayala. The shooting happening in the dark of night. Detectives now relying on video surveillance to shed light on the moments leading up to the deadly shooting.
10: 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The timber fire still growing on California's Central Coast, burning in Monterey County since August 8th, has now scorched nearly 19,300 acres and is just 21% contained. 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
14: at KMJ now. Over to Wall Street, pretty good day so far. The NASDAQ is up 415 points. The Dow is up 200. S&P 500 is up 64. Oil trading at just under $83 a barrel. It's 10:03, Valley weather, cloudy, 83 degrees here at Radio City on our way to a high of 91. Tonight, cloudy with 71 for an overnight low. Tomorrow, clouds stick around, cooling to a high of 87. Friday, more clouds and cooler, mid to low 90s for the weekend, lows dipping to the upper 50s starting Monday. 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
1: Hour number two on this Thursday of Broski and Musan. Good morning to you. I'm Christina Musan, and in for John Broski.
0: I am Gary Bredefeld.
1: I know Gary's sitting in today. At the top of the hour, we had Sheriff John Zanoni on with us. If you missed it, KMJNow.com, click the podcast page. It'll be there after the show. Also, just promoting once again for Clint, who is sitting in for Ray today, that Ashley Paulson is going to join him at noon. So stay tuned for that. That'll be very interesting as well. You know, we've been watching closing arguments today in the Lindsey Clancy trial. This is one of those stories that John and I have not talked about yet, but we've definitely been following off air because this is strange. I don't know how else to put it. This is a very odd, strange trial. First of all, it's hard to follow because it involves a mom killing her three young children.
0: Yep.
1: So as a mom, for me, it's really tough.
0: It's hard to watch.
1: It's hard.
0: Yeah.
1: You know, and I'm not even going to tell the details of how she killed her children because you don't want to know.
0: And I got to tell you, as somebody who is not a mom, it's also been hard.
1: Yeah.
0: Think of, you know, these little children and the person that was supposed to protect them.
1: I know.
0: Killed them.
1: Right. You are the person that is supposed to protect these children. And instead you went and killed them.
0: Yeah.
1: And I was saying off air, I would love a day where somebody commits a crime and says, you know what? I did it. I was wrong. I want to, you know, face the consequences of the crime that I've committed. And done. But this is, she's not even disputing that she killed the children and then tried to kill herself, by the way.
0: Yeah.
1: And was unsuccessful in doing so and is now paralyzed as a result of that. No, she's not contesting that she killed the children. They are saying their defense is that, yeah, she did kill the children, but she was suffering from extreme postpartum psychosis. Okay, so doctor.
0: Yep.
1: Yeah. Please explain this to me.
0: Well, you know, I've listened peripherally to these experts, and I'm more supportive of the prosecution psychiatrists who say that you have somebody who heard a voice one time. Didn't have it before and didn't have it after. The one time the voice said, kill the kids. And she's been seen by many mental health professionals, and never, as I understand it, was she reporting hearing voices. She tells her husband to leave and go to pick up food or a restaurant or something of that sort. Apparently, she researched the distance of going to wherever he went to give her time to kill the kids. And, you know, while she clearly has mental health issues, there's no doubt about that. While she clearly was on a cocktail of powerful psychiatric medications, that Lord knows the interaction of these different medications. In my humble opinion, in listening to this, she's still accountable for what she did. She knew what she was doing. She knew what she was doing was wrong. She planned it. She sent the husband, the father, out to so she could have time to do this. And so, you know, my feeling is she clearly knew what she was doing and needs to be held accountable. And, you know, as we were talking offline, you know, I think a part of this comes back to how human life has been diminished so much by abortion. Today, you know, what used to be supposedly, as Bill Clinton said, safe, legal, and rare, is now where you can kill babies up until they're born. And sometimes even after that. And so they've diminished the value of human life, certainly of the unborn. And this just seems to be the same thing. And you see these lunatic women.
1: I know, outside the courthouse.
0: Her,
1: yeah.
0: Supporting her and accusing, some of them accusing the husband, the father, of really having killed the kids, which is, there's no evidence of any of that.
1: That's crazy talk.
0: But they're crazy. And my heart breaks when I think of an 8-month-old, a 3-year-old, and a 5-year-old, what they endured knowing that their mother was killing them. And it's just reprehensible. It's evil. It's demonic. And she needs to be held accountable.
1: And I hope that they do. Closing arguments happened today. The judge gave the jury's instructions. One of the really, though, controversial things that the judge did in this case is he is allowing the jury to choose among several outcomes for her. And that is first-degree murder, which would come with life without parole. In Massachusetts, I'm not sure if that really means that or not, because Massachusetts, when I think of Massachusetts, I think of California. So who knows what LWOP really means. Second-degree murder is also available there. Not guilty by reason of insanity is another option for the jury, which would mean that she'd be committed to a Massachusetts psychiatric facility rather than released. And then they have the option of manslaughter.
0: Yeah. And I think that
1: the prosecution does not like this one.
0: Well, I think that's, again, another lenient judge who is not allowing the legal system to hold somebody truly accountable and giving it out to the jury if they want to show her some mercy, which she should have the same mercy she gave her children, which is none.
1: This case has brought like a circus with it. You talked about the protesters that are outside, and they are supporting her in all of this. They think they had this crazy conspiracy theory that it was really her husband that did it. As you pointed out, there is absolutely no proof to that whatsoever. In fact, her defense is not claiming she did not kill the children.
0: Right.
1: So
0: because it's obvious,
1: you know,
0: she did.
1: Because it's obvious that she did. And yet these wackadoos are still outside the courthouse every day protesting, you know, and screaming her innocence. But the other one is you see this story about the Vanity Fair reporter. You know, there are cameras inside this courtroom. Not every courtroom allows cameras inside. So there are cameras inside the courtroom. One of the cameras is, you know, they've got cameras positioned on the prosecution, the defense, the witness. You got cameras in the courtroom. And the Vanity Fair reporter that's reporting on this case is sitting by one of those cameras. And the other day she was winking and smiling at the camera. So you got wackadoos inside the courtroom,
0: sure,
1: too.
0: Sure.
1: Vanity Fair pulled her credentials, which they should have. But still, what is going on here? What is up with people? You're on a murder case of 3 children, 5, 3, and 8 months old.
0: Well,
1: you're sitting and looking at the camera, winking and smiling.
0: I think people have become very desensitized.
1: I think you're right.
0: To the horror of these kinds of crimes and the loss of life. And again, when you diminish life so much with abortion and it's illegal everywhere, and you devalue unborn rights and the right to live, it's not hard to see how people can, you know, minimize what took place here. Crazy people, not normal people, crazy people who minimize it. because an 8-month-old, a 3-month-old, and 5-month-old will never get to live, never get married, never have their own children, never get to live the life that God gave them.
1: Yeah.
0: Because they're blessings. We know that all of our children are blessings from God. And this evil woman decided to end their lives, and she needs to be held accountable.
1: You know, we've heard of postpartum depression. What is postpartum psychosis?
0: Well, it involves same thing, having okay. depression, but also there being some psychotic facets to it. So she's
1: the voice, the
0: hallucination that she says. So they gave her that diagnosis, and we, as we know, postpartum depression is very real, and people do experience it, but they don't kill their children. And this woman had many other options besides doing what she did. She could have given up her children. She could have told her husband that she was struggling, and she could have walked away and not done what she did. She chose to do what she did. And just the mere act of thinking about what she did and how she had to do it, and it's horrific, that is an evil, demonic lady, and she needs to be held accountable.
1: Well, I think, you know, she just needs to be held accountable for what she did.
0: Yeah.
1: There is, you cannot say to me, okay, so even if the voice told you to do it, you still planned it.
0: Of course, yeah.
1: You went into planning it. You planned what you were going to do to yourself. You know, you wanted to end your own life too. That tells me that you knew that there was something wrong in what you had done, because you didn't want to face the consequences, and you still don't want to face the consequences of what you did to your sweet, innocent children. A 5-year-old who's getting ready to enter kindergarten.
0: Yeah.
1: You know, that is a very exciting time in a child's life, but also for a parent when your child goes off to school. You have these momentous occasions that happen, these milestones in life, right? A 3-year-old that's probably getting ready to go to preschool. There are so many options and avenues available to people. As you said, had she just told her husband, I guess there's a text message where she told her mother or somebody that she felt like she wanted to hurt herself. And I don't know if somebody followed through or not. They say that she was very manipulative and very deceptive, in even with her own doctors and things as well. I mean, she was on 12 prescription drugs.
0: Sure.
1: How do you get 12 prescription drugs? You're not getting them from one doctor.
0: No.
1: You know what I mean? You're doctor shopping for something. You're doing something too.
0: Well, and look, there are problems within the system as well. This woman should never have been on 12 psychiatric medications. That's insane as well. But it does not excuse what she did. And, you know, it brought back memories of this guy, I think Christopher Watts, or the guy who killed his wife and then 2 daughters. And one witnessed the other one being killed. And, you know, it's just too horrific.
1: It is. It's horrific.
0: Yeah.
1: It's absolutely horrific. 490-5858. 490-5858 if you want to join the discussion here. Let's see here. We do have a phone call, so let's go to it. Dewey, thanks for calling. You're on KMJ.
16: Christina, I'm going to bring a bad memory, but I'm going to do it anyway. Timothy McVeigh is the only person that said, you caught me. I did wrong. Mm. I'll accept the consequences for what I did.
1: You're right, because I said I'm waiting for the day. So you're saying the day came and went.
16: and as bad as these things are that happened today, it's just like the lady that drove her kids off into the lake and let them drown.
1: Right.
16: I mean, it's just as bad. It is.
1: It's terrible, and it's tragic, and it's mortifying, and it's unbelievable. But, you know, why do we have laws in place? We have laws aren't in place to necessarily stop you, but they're there so that when you cross that line, we can hold you accountable for them. And so that's what needs to happen here, I believe.
0: Absolutely.
1: She needs to be held now accountable for the line that she crossed when she killed her 3 young children. It'll be interesting to see. The case was handed to the jury. It will be interesting to see, number one, does this jury come back with a verdict? And if they do, how long or how quickly it takes them to do that and what they decide and land on. Because they've got four options. You know, normally you don't have four options when you are deciding. Mm-hmm. First degree, second degree, insanity, or manslaughter. Why the judge allows manslaughter in this case, I have no clue. That's an injustice right there.
0: Totally. Totally. But again, it's a spineless, weak judge who is giving a pass if they pursue this and does not hold this lady accountable for what she did. And if the jurors go with that, it will send a terrible message out to people who may have these kinds of thoughts. And there are, sadly, other disturbed people who see what goes on, and if the people are not held accountable, just like with crime, you know, criminals learn that there's no accountability. They're not intimidated. When we had three strikes and you're out, and there was accountability, crime went down. People understood, if I do this, I'm going to prison and I'm not getting out. Sadly, in California and in too many other liberal states like Massachusetts, they learn crime, you can get away with it, and so they commit crimes.
1: Well, we're keeping an eye on this story as it goes to the jury, or as it has gone to the jury, and we'll see what happens there. Again, if you want to weigh in, 490-5858. Gary Breidefeld is here. He's sitting in for John. I'm Christina. We'll be right back on KMJ.
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1: Broski and Musan here on KMJ. Gary Breidefeld is here sitting in for John. I'm Christina Musan. We've been following the Lindsay Clancy trial. Closing arguments happened this morning. The case has been handed to the jury, and now we await a verdict. We got some phone calls from you guys. I guess you guys want to weigh in on this one. Good. 490-5858. Judy, you're on KMJ. Good morning.
21: Oh, good morning. You know, it just makes me really sad to think that this woman has murdered her children and that there are women that are in support of her, of that crime that she
1: right.
21: committed. It's like, where has our mindset gone over the past few years? Because I remember when Susan Smith drowned her babies. I don't remember there being support for her during that trial.
0: There was not.
1: You know, there was there not. Wasn't. No, there you're right.
21: There was.
1: So where has the change happened?
21: Yeah, that's my. Where is our mindset, and where is our accountability, and where is the sympathy for the children? That's my big concern. What's going to happen with our society and the accountability?
1: Judy, let me ask you, because Gary attributes it to like our stance on abortion and not really valuing life. What do you think about that?
21: You know, I would tend to agree with him. Because if you put such little value on human life, I mean, with abortion, because that used to be something that was just frowned upon and very rare. And now it's just like, well, up until recently, it was just run of the mill. People could get, I mean, I personally knew people who had 3 and 4 abortions because they just used it as a form of birth control, not really even thinking about it. And I think that's tragic.
1: It is. It's very sad. You know, Gary, I think you might be onto something here with this. As a mom myself, you know, anybody that's been alongside a woman through pregnancy, dealt with infertility of any kind, you know that everything that has to align in order for a child to be conceived. I mean, this isn't, it's not just a, you know, everyday occurrence for every woman on
0: sure.
1: this earth, right?
0: Sure.
1: You have a lot of things have to align for that to happen. So for the for abortion and the abortion pill to be used as birth control is almost devaluing for women. Everything that has to line up in order yep. for that conception to actually happen.
0: Yep, you're exactly right. And as I said, the babies are a gift from God.
1: Well, they really are.
0: They are. And we know that. And unfortunately, abortion has just led to the devaluation of human life and the unborn. And I think this is more of, and we also see where, you know, Luigi Mangione goes and kills
1: right.
0: somebody, and he has supporters.
1: I know.
0: They do GoFundMe accounts, and forget about the man who was a father of 2 or 3 children as though his life didn't matter.
1: I know. 490-5858. Dan, you're on KMJ.
22: Hey, I'm glad you guys are talking about this because I think it does show our societal decline, and I agree with Gary. And I think that not only has life been devalued, I'm Protestant. I'm not Roman Catholic, but I listen to Catholic radio sometimes, and they always say, we value life from the moment of conception till natural death, the last natural breath. And I think that's what we need to get back to in this society. And the other lady who called, I think she mentioned Susan Smith. Was that the lady in Houston, Texas? She drowned her 3 kids in the bathtub.
0: No. That was a different lady. Susan Smith was North or South Carolina.
1: Unfortunately, during the course of this conversation, you know, this is not a singular case, as we all know. Over the years, we have these cases. I think what makes this case unique is kind of the circus that comes with it, but also this postpartum psychosis defense of that this was, you know, had to do with postpartum depression almost.
0: Right.
1: Yeah. It's all very troubling to me. All of this. I love how Fox right now in the corner has a jury watch in the Clancy trial on the screen because we're waiting for the jury to come back with a verdict. And the question being, will it happen today? I don't know. That'd be highly unusual. Let's take another phone call here at 490-5858. Everett, you're on KMJ.
2: Yeah, how are you guys? I agree with what everybody is saying. You know what would be nice, though? We're always talking about this lady killing her kids or that guy, that crazy guy saying, oh, once they finish building the ballroom, we're going to blow it up and sell all the concrete for paperweights. It would sure be nice to hear something positive for a change. It doesn't seem like a libtard ever has anything positive to say about anything. And that's about all I got. Thank you very much.
1: Yeah, thanks, Everett. Right. Language is thrown around, and people do not think that people might take. You have a president who has had, are we at three or are we at four assassination attempts on his life?
0: I think we're at four.
1: And yet, Democratic politicians throw around language.
0: Yep.
1: And they literally just throw it around.
0: Yeah.
1: And they don't think about people out there that are, like, we're going to get into the Nick Shirley protest down in Sacramento yesterday. Three people arrested. I love how all the stories say, we don't know which side they were on. You watch the video, you can pretty clearly see whose side they're on. Okay.
0: And
1: it's not Nick Shirley's side.
0: Yep.
1: So I'm with you.
0: Yeah.
1: We need to start valuing our words, life, children, humans.
0: And that starts with holding people accountable.
1: Thank you.
0: Who take other lives.
1: Thank you, Gary, for bringing this all full circle for us, too. Yeah. 490-5858 if you want to join the discussion. It's 10:30. Let's take a check of the news on KMJ.
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14: KMJ's Afternoon Drive shared the story yesterday of a longtime KMJ sales representative that relives the emotional ordeal when scammers convinced her she was under federal investigation for money laundering. Appearing on the show, Glenna Morgan reveals how a government impersonation scam nearly cost her everything.
4: Had me on surveillance day and night. And I was supposed to report every day at 7 a.m., at 3 p.m., at 5 p.m., and at 8 p.m. And now 1513, I'm going to bed. Wake up in the morning, 1513, I'm going to Pilates. 1513, I'm home now safe. So now they're in the educational mode and they're saying that they're protecting me.
14: If you are currently a victim or know someone who is, you're urged to contact your local authorities. You can hear Glenna's story in its entirety on the Afternoon Drive podcast page at kmjnow.com. 8 months after the shocking murders of Hollywood icon Rob Reiner and his wife Michelle, their oldest son is speaking out. Jake Reiner calls the past 8 months a living nightmare as he copes with the loss of both parents and the arrest of his younger brother, Nick Reiner, who was charged in their deaths.
7: You know, it's like I physically lost my parents and then Nick was arrested. And it's like, now it's just me and Romy.
14: Jake says every day begins with the painful reminder of what happened, calling the tragedy both surreal and infuriating. Now, as the murder case moves forward, he's focused on honoring his parents' legacy through children's charities and making sure, in his words, people remember who they were. Over to Wall Street, the NASDAQ is up nearly 400 points. The Dow is up 205. S&P 500 up 62. Oil trading at just under $83 a barrel. 10:32, Valley weather, cloudy, 84 degrees here at Radio City. Looking for a high today of 91. Cloudy tonight, 71 for an overnight low. Tomorrow, clouds are sticking around, cooling to a high of 87. Friday, more clouds and cooler, mid to low 90s for the weekend. Lows dip into the upper 50s starting Monday. I'm Randy James on KMJ at kmjnow.com or wherever you stream.
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1: Roski and Musan on this Thursday. Gary Bredefeld's here. He's sitting in for John. John will be back on Monday. I'm Christina Musan. We're talking about the Lindsey Clancy trial, the case handed to the jury. Now we are, according to Fox News, on jury watch, waiting for a verdict to come back. Will they come back with a verdict? And how quickly will they come back with one if they do?
0: Or you know, slowly? My guess is they will come back fairly quickly.
1: I think so, too, because everything that I've read on this case seems to me like it's pretty simple. However, I don't know, you got the protesters outside that think that she's still innocent and the husband did it. So I don't know. Massachusetts, I love Boston. I love Massachusetts. I went to Andover for a little bit of time. I like Massachusetts, but I don't know what a jury is going to be like there.
0: Do you think that the judge giving the manslaughter is a signal you can compromise and here's what the jury's going to do?
1: Maybe.
0: That's what
1: maybe.
0: I think.
1: Maybe. I think so, too.
0: That's what I think.
1: I worry that you are right on that. But we'll have to wait and see here. 490-5858. Daniel, thanks for calling. You're on KMJ.
24: Good morning. So I don't got much to weigh in on the trial. You guys are talking about abortion, which piques my ears. I don't have a dog in the religion race. I'm not religious. I'm agnostic. But I was listening to YouTube videos
5: and the people defending abortion keep popping up saying, we realize this is a life. We realize this is a human being, but it's in our bodies. Therefore, we should be able to evict it. I don't believe that even though you know it's murder, you should be able to murder someone. So that's my comment right there.
1: Okay. Yeah, I would say this. If you want to talk abortion, call Monday or Tuesday during Ray's show, because John Girardi is here and he heads Right to Life of Central California. And he's really the guy to talk to about this stuff. I think Gary's point was valuing life.
0: Yeah.

0: to someone as it is to be mean to them. So choose to be nice. Choose to take somebody into consideration. Choose to think about, as you are maybe considering listening to the voice in your head, to go talk to somebody and say to them, I got a voice in my head. Maybe I need some help here. Maybe I need to do something because it wants me to hurt our children. And I don't think I should do that. This is just kind of Christina's thought process on things.
1: Well, I think you're absolutely right. Unfortunately, we live in a society today which is very different than the society of 30 years ago, where people are attacking each other. We have a president here who's been nearly killed two, three, four times, and there are people who celebrate that. We have Hassan Piker, an absolute lunatic radical who was just celebrating and singing to Charlie Kirk's murder. And there are people who sing along with him. And just like we're talking about this Lindsay lady, there are people who are defending her, even though she murdered three children. So we're living in different times. And it is now not uncommon to just threaten other people. It's not uncommon for celebrities to attack Trump and talk about blowing him up or him being killed or, you know, having his head and holding his head as though it's been cut off.
0: I know.
1: This is, and so people become very desensitized again to all of this insanity. And that's unfortunately the society we live in. And that's why we celebrate a person like Dolly Parton who had
0: such
1: a humanity and love. It was obvious she loved people. And we've gotten away from that.
0: I know we have. And we've villainized, you know, the other side loves to villainize Republicans as we kind of morph here into this discussion into politics.
1: Yeah.
0: You know, yesterday, Sacramento, Nick Shirley holds a rally down at the state capitol. And we've got what he's dubbed as the Stop Nick Shirley Act. This is a bill that was put out by Mia Bonta, our state attorney general's wife, to stop independent journalists from being able to look into fraud in government agencies or nonprofits that do work with government agencies in the state of California. We have a problem in this state. You know, we had a hospice fraud problem in this state. Nick Shirley didn't find that. Do you know who found it? It was our own state auditor back in 2022, 4 years ago, 4 years before Nick Shirley ever came to California, and pointed out to the state legislature and our governor that it appeared as though there was immense hospice fraud going on in the state of California, and we should look into this. And what did the state do? Nothing. 4 years later, Alexandra Macedo comes along and starts looking at the paperwork and says, hey, she's finding the same thing the state auditor pointed out 4 years earlier. And she's saying, you know, all these places are registered in the same place. They're in the same building. They're the same place. Let's go look. There's no one there. There's no one in these buildings. What does the state want to do? Instead of going and researching, saying, hey, maybe we're distributing money to fraudsters. No, they want to remove those addresses from a state accessible list so that you can't go find them. So that you can't track them down. Because Nick Shirley does the same thing Ali Macedo did out of Tulare. Ali's out of Tulare, by the way. She's Central Valley girl. And Nick Shirley comes to California and says, let's go knock on some doors. So the state wants to make this, well, so that somebody could come sue you. You could be fined for doing this, for accessing what should be public record. And then now they want to do it with immigration services. You don't think that there's not fraud going on in all of these places and agencies? So yesterday in Sacramento, 400 to 500 people show up at the state capitol to protest. By the way, three people were arrested. There was a large

0: counter protest that went on. If you go online, you can see the video of these people being arrested. They were not Nick Shirley supporters, as far as I'm concerned. In fact, a lot of the counter protesters dressed up like MAGA supporters to try and cause something within. This is what these crazy people do.
1: Yep.
0: They're just crazy.
1: Yep.
0: Just let them hold a rally, for God's sake, right? But so earlier this week, Assemblyman David Tongipah videoed outside of the state capitol talking about the Stop Nick Shirley Act. To clarify, because why? Democrats in Sacramento are trying to tell you Nick Shirley is lying to you. So David Tongipah goes through the facts of the Stop Nick Shirley Act. And so here you go.
2: So Governor Newsom signed the Stop Nick Shirley Act. And before Governor Newsom's team gaslights you into all of these problems, let's get the facts correct. No, AB 2624 does not include the name Nick Shirley. Yes, AB 2624 creates liability where people can sue independent journalists that are videotaping if they do not listen to a written demand by these entities. Yes, Immigration Support Services is the name of the piece that this is intended to protect, but here's where the devil is in the details. Immigration Support Services in this bill includes nonprofits and entities deemed protected by the Attorney General. That is a problem because it's so broad that a lot of people, if they wanted to videotape these nonprofits that are potentially getting money from the government, can be subject to a lawsuit. That hinders independent journalists' ability to actually go out there and report. Here's another fact. We know that Governor Newsom has directed over $300 million to nonprofits that have relationships with his wife. Here's another problem. We know that Attorney General Rob Bonta, as an assembly member, directed over $500,000 to nonprofits associated with his wife. That's the fact. So when we're saying and calling it the Stop Nick Shirley Act, it doesn't have his name in the bill, but we know why they wrote it. And it's because there are more bills going after people reporting on fraud than there are going after the fraud itself. Doesn't that tell you where the state of affairs are here in California?
0: So that was Assemblyman David Tongipah earlier this week before the rally. Now, David Tongipah and Alexandra Macedo were supposed to be at yesterday's rally. But according to the California Post, they were allegedly couldn't make it because they were confined to the assembly floor because the assembly speaker loaded up a bunch of issues and for voting and speaking on. And so I think the way that the California Globe put it is they were like trapped almost. They were on lockdown, I think was the term that they used. They locked them down.
1: Let me bring something back from earlier, what we were talking about.
0: Yeah.
1: David was talking about Newsom funneling money to these
0: nonprofits
1: that end up funneling money to his wife's foundation. And Rob Bonta's wife creates this law that is approved that prevents Nick Shirley from looking into these things. Is that not similar to Measure S, where we have Ashley Swearengen didn't like the outcome of this measure going on the March 28 ballot, which the Board of Supervisors were allowed to do by election, state election law. And she calls Newsom and Soria. And, oh, by the way, she has hundreds of thousands of dollars funneled from, behested by Newsom to her foundation that so they can get a tax credit. And then she funnels it to Newsom's foundation, wife's foundation, and then they get a law passed that tries to usurp the authority of the Fresno County Board of Supervisors because they didn't like the way it went. They both sound very similar. They both involve his wife's foundation. They both involve Newsom, and they both involve laws to benefit Newsom and these legislators. It's corrupt. The whole system is corrupt, and it's pretty evident.
0: Well, and, you know, we have a governor now that's selling his house in Sacramento for $7.5 million, and maybe we'll talk a little bit about that wine cellar yes. when we come back too, because it sounds like this is it's good business.
1: But he didn't know about it.
0: Potentially. That it's potentially, allegedly good business, right? Mm-hmm. I guess I have to say that. I don't want to get sued, for sure. heaven's sakes. God forbid. All right, 490-5858, Gary Bredefeld's here. I'm Christina Musana. We'll be right back on KMJ.
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7: Brasky and Musang. Gary Bredefeld's here. I'm Christina Musang. Last segment of the show here as we talk about, I don't know what the heck we're talking about anymore. I think we're talking about the To Stop Nick Shirley Act, but we got a phone call on this. So let's take it. David, you're on KMJ. Good morning.
8: Good morning. I consider myself a good friend and a great fan of Gary Bredefeld's. My point, I think, however, is when you got someone as well-educated, elected official, faith-based, working from his position and can't stop any of this fraud, what the hell can the normal layperson like myself be able to do to make any difference?
7: Well, that's what we hear all the time. Vote. That would be my answer to you. Vote.
9: Well, and the thing is to expose it. I mean, you know, exposing the stuff with Swearingen as well as exposing what Nick Shirley's doing. You have to keep fighting it. You keep fighting it. You know, they say light is the greatest disinfectant. It is true.
7: No, it is. It's very true. Okay, we've got 1 minute.
9: Yeah.
7: But there's some breaking news.
9: Breaking news.
7: Okay, I'm going to let you say it, Gary.
9: Well, Donald Trump has apparently done an executive order renaming Lake Ontario Lake America. And he's obviously the greatest troll artist in the world. And just like he did the Gulf of Mexico.
7: Right. So he is totally poking Canada right now because they are in this tariff dispute and they're going back and forth. And so the breaking news coming in moments ago is that Donald Trump has signed an executive order. Lake Ontario is now known as Lake America.
9: Fantastic.
7: All right. It's been fun. It's always fun having you here.
9: Thank you.
7: Thank you. Thanks for coming in. I'm back tomorrow at what time? 9. Joining me is going to be, this is going to be his first time co-hosting with me at least, and that's Alex Tavlian's on with me tomorrow. So Alex Tavlian's going to join me. We've got a good show planned for tomorrow. It looks like the Fresno Teachers Association is going to come in. We're going to talk about field trips in Fresno Unified. And then we've got it's all school day because in the 10 o'clock hour, we've got a Sanger Unified trustee who is suing the district. She's supposed to join us. So that's all coming up tomorrow. At noon today, Clint Olivier sitting in for Ray. He has Ashley Paulson on with him at noon. And that's up next on KMJ.
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24: Cloudy, 85 degrees here at Radio City. 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I'm Randy James, live in the KMJ newsroom.
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24: Hanford police have multiple suspects in custody after a gang-related shooting early this morning. Investigators say a man was approached by three people near Hume and Echo just before 7 a.m., and moments later, gunfire erupted. The victim was later found at 11th and Thompson with two gunshot wounds and rushed to the hospital where he is expected to recover. Police say the suspects fled through nearby yards, with one even running into a home on Echo Street before all three were taken into custody. Detectives do believe the shooting was gang-related as the investigation continues. Fresno Unified slashing field trips as it works to close budget gaps impacting thousands of kids across 64 elementary schools. ABC 30's Anna Torea.
25: Michelle Hernandez's daughter, a student at Fig Garden Elementary, was looking forward to this year's 6th grade camp field trip.
26: It just seems like a rite of passage as a sixth grader.
25: But that trip might no longer be in the cards. That's because Fresno Unified eliminated centrally funded TK through 6th enrichment trips, including those cherished outdoor camps. The cuts would save the district just over $2 million. However, individual schools could still fund these trips with their own dollars. But the Fresno Teachers Association doesn't agree.
27: Those budgets are, number one, they're very small in comparison to the district. And they've already been allocated through a legal process called school site council.
25: Manuel Bonilla, the president of the Fresno Teachers Association, believes this will create an equity issue.
27: So when we see that because of lawsuits, because of travel, because of leadership coaches, we have this great amount of spending, and yet we have to cut field trips? Well, that's a very big concern.
24: While schools can still fund trips on their own, critics warn many campuses simply won't have the resources. Fresno State is landing a major investment aimed at fueling innovation and creating jobs across the Central Valley. KMJ's Rose Ortega has more.
0: The university will receive more than $4.3 million through California's Job First Initiative, announced yesterday by Governor Newsom and state leaders. The funding will support the Forge, Fresno State's innovation hub, helping startups in manufacturing, robotics, ag tech, and other emerging industries. Statewide, $48.5 million is being distributed across 33 counties. Newsom says the program is expected to support 20,000 new jobs and fund 18 economic development projects, building on an effort that officially launched in Fresno. Rose Ortega, KMJ News.
24: Pretty solid day on Wall Street. This hour, the NASDAQ is up 390 points. The Dow is up 196. S&P 500 is up 59. Oil trading at just under $83 a barrel. It's 11:03. Valley weather, cloudy, 85 degrees here at Radio City on our way to a high of 91. Cloudy tonight, 71 for an overnight low. Tomorrow, clouds stick around, cooling to a high of 89 with more clouds to go. Mid to low 90s for the weekend. Lows dip into the upper 50s starting Monday. I'm Randy James on KMJ at KMJNow.com or wherever you stream.
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8: I love that guy.
21: It happens here now.
8: It's so official sounding. Gosh, I wish I had pipes like that. Pipes are what we radio people, what we broadcasters, you would say voice. We don't say voice. We say pipes. It's kind of crazy, too, because it's interesting to be raising a 12-year-old who is so into baseball and good at it because my son Karsten, 12 years old, he'll watch other kids playing. And he can critique other players. Whoa, look at that. You know, look at that. That double play was perfect. Look at how... it's kind of interesting how you would think, oh, well, because he's a little kid. No, he is very, very in tune. And they all are. So they'll sit in the dugout, watch the opposing pitcher and say, oh, look at that. Or, oh, he got him on a curve and that nasty curveball. We do the same kind of thing in radio, in broadcasting. Oh, wow, great live shot, you know, when we're watching TV. Or that guy's got amazing pipes. Or that gal has got great pipes. And it's when you are evaluating it's credit where credit is due. It's not judging or picking apart the competition or another broadcaster. It's giving credit where credit is due. So anyway, announcer guy's got great pipes. I don't have pipes quite that good. I'm Clint Olivier. I am the clipboard carrier for the great Ray Appleton, who is out sick today, but we're praying for you, Ray. We know you're listening. You got to get back in here, in your seat, in your studio. But in your absence today, we've got all kinds of stuff to cover. We are on verdict watch.
4: Verdict. We're on verdict watch day one.
8: In the Lindsay Clancy murder trial. Is she from the Northeast? Is she a Boston person? Because the first time I'd ever heard about Lindsay Clancy was when I was in Boston. Karsten and I went out there to watch the Red Sox and see all the Freedom Trail and the old North Church and Paul Revere and all that. We went out there. And I think the first time I heard about her was maybe it was on local news, or maybe we were in an Uber and listening to the news radio out there. And they were talking about it being about to start. Joshua, do you know where she's from? Lindsay Clancy. I'm going to look that up. Because I think, where is
7: she's from? Massachusetts.
8: Yes, so I'm right. Thank you. Somebody's got quicker Google trigger over there than I do. So yeah, that whole thing, I saw it coming, and I thought, oh, this must be a regional thing, and then it blew up nationwide, worldwide, really. Everybody's watching it. So the Lindsay Clancy jury has begun deliberations in her trial. Prosecutors say that she, and you know what? And I don't like these kinds of stories. I was about to read something about it, and it's so disturbing that I don't even like seeing the words on the screen or on paper because they're that disturbing. But I've got a job to do, and you're expecting me to do my job, and we have a job to do. That's where the news talk comes from. Prosecutors say Lindsay intentionally killed her children. The defense is arguing that she should not be held criminally responsible because she was suffering from postpartum psychosis. And you know all this because it's been all over the news for a few weeks now. But the jury that includes nine women is in deliberations right now. And yeah, there's no legal analyst coming in today to talk about this. Maybe we'll bring somebody in. Maybe usually our analyst is Capitan. I don't know if he still does radio now that he's moved on to the bench. But maybe we get somebody in. I don't know on these things. Lawyers out there, you know what I'm talking about. You read the jury, you look at the case in its entirety, and then you decide, well, is the jury, they're taking a long time. If they take a really long time, it means they're going to get not guilty. Or if they come back right away, it means that they're guilty. Those kinds of things. I don't know. I've covered plenty of trials, but that's one thing that I don't have expertise in. But this is nine women on the Lindsay Clancy jury. three men. One of the women that they're reporting, CNN reports that she's wiping her eyes during the closing arguments. A man who yawned during the prosecutor's closing. And a woman who nodded when a psychiatrist testified Clancy's choice to not take a certain medication was reasonable in her mind. Many of these jurors have been taking notes during the testimony. It says here the jury foreperson is a woman with gray hair and glasses.
7: Well, if they're wearing glasses, that means they're smart.
8: No, I don't know. Six alternates, three men and three women were dismissed, and they will not be deliberating. Wow, kind of sucks to be one of those that sat through the entire thing and then, oh, thank you for your service. So they're not in on that. So if there is a if the jury comes back, obviously we'll bring that to you live. I don't know if we're going to get that back today, but we are watching the Lindsey Clancy story. You know, that whole thing really spins me out, especially if you've been following it on social media, on TikTok or X, those Instagram, and I mean on Facebook too. I've really seen it all over the place. And have you seen the ones? I mean, a lot of people are defending Lindsey Clancy. A lot of ladies are defending her, and the whole vibe that I get from defenders of Lindsey Clancy is, well, her husband was such a horrible husband to live with, and he was selfish, and he was not, he left her on her own, and he's the one who caused this. Ultimately, the one to blame is Patrick Clancy, the husband at the time. They're now divorced, and he lives in a different state. But it's been interesting to see. I mean, the reality is, for me, I what happened was deplorable. What happened was a terrible thing. I think everybody agrees with that. But it's kind of strikes me like the people who line up outside the courthouse to see the Luigi Mangione guy who murdered the healthcare CEO on a New York sidewalk in cold blood, came up behind him and shot him in the back. Took this man's life. He's a husband. He's a father. Now he's gone. And you get these people that show up outside the courthouse with signs and balloons and cheering for this clown. Well, the CEO deserved it because of the state of healthcare in this country. And the CEO deserved to be murdered because he runs an organization that's looking to save money and looking for discounts and denies care to people. So he should be shot in the back. And it's this whole Lindsey Clancy thing to me is similar because it's a similar vibe. Oh, well, it wasn't her fault because she was mentally ill and she had a psychotic break and maybe the husband did it. And it's, whenever we get these, and I say it in quotes, the trial of the century. The trial of the century is an OJ or a Derek Chauvin and now Lindsey Clancy. It's just a lot of media hype. So you see people come out of the woodwork. I'm a busy guy. Everybody I know is pretty busy. I don't know anybody that would take time off of work or get a sitter for the kids or go out of their way to show up and wave signs. I mean, not my business. But again, if there's a verdict, we'll bring it to you live. It's Clint and for Ray coming up. We have a lot of stuff on our own docket today. Dale Anderson from Project Survival Cat Haven going to be joining us at 11:30 to talk about the death of one of his big cats. That's a tragic story. And then at noon, she's running for judge, Ashley Paulson. Maybe you've seen her signs. Maybe you've received mail from her. She's running for Fresno County Superior Court judge. She was making a TV ad when her group was attacked. You heard all about it last week. She's speaking out for the first time with us at noon. So we got a lot of stuff coming up for you. It's Clint Olivier in for the great Ray Appleton on News Talk 580, 105.9 KMJ.

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1: Welcome back. It's 11:20 at Radio City. Want to remind you of today's Daily Buzz question, and it's a good one. I mean, they all are, right? What is your favorite song by Dolly Parton? We lost Dolly a couple days ago at the age of 80, but wow, what a mark she made. Really crossed over from being a superstar to being an icon. That's a heck of a body of work. The Daily Buzz question is sponsored by Closets by Design. What's your favorite song by Dolly Parton? Now, she did Islands in the Stream, right? With Kenny Rogers. I think that was Dolly. That would be my favorite because now you know I am a big fan of the Bee Gees. Don't judge me. Don't say negative things. The Bee Gees were really, really good. If you are old, you remember how there was, what, a 4 or 5 year period where they were just they were everywhere. Not in charge of anything, in charge of themselves. But they were everywhere. Writing stuff for other people, recording their own stuff. So Islands in the Stream. Yeah, that was Kenny Rogers, who was also huge for a long time. Yeah, maybe we'll play that. That was a good one. But you get to vote on the Daily Buzz question. Maybe I Will Always Love You, maybe Jolene, maybe one of these others. But yeah, hop on there and vote. This is going on right now, and I wanted to get to it right now before Dale comes in. This happened 13 minutes ago. So while we were talking about Lindsey Clancy, President Trump. What is going on over there? What is going on? From NBC News, breaking news. President Donald Trump signed an executive order to rename Lake Ontario to, you guessed it, Lake America. The move comes amid the president's repeated threats and taunts that he would do so amid his escalating trade war with Canada. This is official, effective immediately, Trump said after signing the order in the Oval Office. The president said he'd filed all the necessary papers, documents, everything else for the name change. We've notified all the various people that we have to notify. So we've done everything that you have to do. This is official, effective immediately, said the president. The order says that with the deepest parts of the lake's waters lying within United States territory, the United States claims most of the lake's volume and that the lake has long been an integral asset to American exploration, settlement, commerce, and defense. Asked what message he was trying to send Canada by renaming the Great Lake, Trump said, "No message. As you know, Canada has been ripping us off for a long time on trade." Oh my gosh. He said they don't pay for anything and they want to be treated like a state, but they're not a state, Trump said. Lake Ontario has been called Lake Ontario since. Can you guess how long that thing's been the Lake Ontario? Since the 1600s. But now, officially, today, it is Lake America. Now, if you remember, Trump did something similar last year, renamed the Gulf of Mexico the Gulf of America. The Interior Department and Google and Apple have complied with that directive. It says here, the rest of the world largely has not. So now we've got, and it's a great Trivia question. Name the five Great Lakes. I don't have it in front of me, so I'm going to try as you try to name the five Great Lakes. It's Ontario, which is now Lake America, Huron, Erie, Superior. Oh, gosh. Ontario, Huron, Superior, Erie. What's the matter with me? Oh, Michigan. So I do know the five Great Lakes. Thank goodness. Except now I've got to change Ontario to Lake America. So anyway, that just happened. We got a new Great Lake, folks. Oh, my gosh. So much winning. I can't stand it. I'm winning so much. I can't stand it. That was, anyway, not one of the things that that I was thinking about. But, you know, I gotta get with the times. Hey, are you following this thing that's happened in Nepal and Tibet? This is terrible. This is from Associated Press. I wanted to mention it today. Devigat, Nepal. Rescue teams, military helicopters searching for hundreds of missing people. This is right along the border of China and Nepal. A deadly torrent of water and mud. Get this, several stories high. I can't even picture something like that. Oh, a wall of water several stories high coming at me. It's terrible. Swept through communities. This was on Wednesday. Following the collapse of a glacier. Video shows people running before the floodwaters swallowed them up. Washed out buildings and bridges. More than 360 people were killed, but they're still looking for almost 1,500 more, including scores of foreigners and pilgrims. Hundreds of others have been displaced across that region. This is right there in the Himalayas. The steep slopes, lush valleys below the Himalayan mountain range, home to many of the world's highest peaks, right? Mount Everest is out there. And this is from AP News, so they call it remaining glaciers. Well, aren't they all remaining glaciers? Didn't glaciers used to go all the way down to almost the equator back in the old days? I guess that's why they call it remaining. Anyway, it says these regions are especially vulnerable to flooding and landslides. Oh, and here it is. Melting glaciers have become more common because of human-caused climate change. Well, if the glaciers used to go all the way down to almost as far south as the equator, have they been melting and receding since before the Industrial Revolution? Well, they've got to put that in there because it's religion. Images showed what appeared to be the second floors of buildings in Nepal's hard-hit district slathered in mud after the torrent came by. Riverbanks, village streets covered in mud. Debris hung from tree branches and wires. Cars and trucks buried. Some stunned survivors caked in mud. The disasters left at least 910 people missing in Nepal. Authorities in Tibet, an autonomous region of China, reported at least three dead and 558 people missing. Officials say that dozens of bridges were destroyed. Nearly 25 miles of roads were damaged, and that complicates the efforts to find these people. The army has rescued more than 100 people by helicopter. Army teams also evacuated people trapped inside facilities linked to the nearby hydropower project. Dozens of injured people transported to Kathmandu for medical care. So that's another story we're watching. Just awful. More than 1,300 missing, including hundreds of foreigners. Among the missing, 517 foreigners. 178 people from India. Look at this. More than 60 Americans. There's 60 Americans missing up there. I guess that's a tourist spot. I didn't have it on my list of places I wanted to go, but I mean, the Himalayas, I can see how that could be a big draw. people from 30 other countries, including Ukraine, Great Britain, South Africa, and Japan. Many of the missing may have been on a pilgrimage to Mount Kailash in Tibet. That's a sacred site for Hindus, Buddhists, and others. State Department says 90 Americans unaccounted for in China and Nepal after the flood. They say it was unaware of any U.S. deaths and that three Americans had been rescued. So we're going to be keeping an eye on that one. Hey, coming up in the next half hour, we've got Dale Anderson coming in or calling in. Join us by phone to talk about what happened out there at Project Survival Cat Haven. We're grateful for him opening up to us. So he'll be joining us in the next half hour when we come back from our little break and a check of news with Liz Kern.
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2: Breaking news out of Porterville, where police are on scene by the 190 and Martin Street. They're searching for someone there. Our news partner, ABC 30, says that nearby schools were told to shelter in place. Porterville college students also told to shelter in place. Police are saying that there's no threat to schools. We will keep monitoring this story as it develops. President Trump signing an order renaming Lake Ontario to Lake America. The executive order directs the Interior Secretary to rename Lake Ontario to Lake America as the U.S.-Canada trade war heats up. President Trump's press secretary leaves the administration today. We get more from the White House.
3: Today marks the final day for Caroline Leavitt as White House press secretary.
4: It's been the adventure of a lifetime.
3: Leavitt announced her departure earlier this month, deciding to spend more time with her young family. Her second child was born earlier this year.
4: Of course, I have a 2-year-old and a 4-month-old. They're just at a critical time in their life where they need their mom home a little bit more.
3: Leavitt will remain an outside advisor to President Trump, working with MAGA Inc., his super PAC. A new press secretary has not been named. At the White House, Jared Halpern, Fox News.
2: Over to Wall Street, the Dow positive, up 73 points. The S&P 500 gaining 39. NASDAQ adding 304 so far. 11:32 at KMJ. Valley weather, cloudy. It's 86 at Radio City. Our high today about 99. Down to 73 overnight. Friday, a high of 94 and more cloud cover again Friday. But then possible showers late Friday night. But we're going to see the sunshine coming into the week. And on Saturday, we're looking at temperatures over the weekend in the mid-90s. 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
1: 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Joining us on the phone right now is Dale Anderson. He's with the Project Survival Cat Haven up in the beautiful mountain community of Dunlap. And they had a tragedy this week that has gone national. The story that I read about it was... obviously checked the ones out from the local outlets, but also people.com. Dale, welcome to KMJ.
19: Thanks, Clint. Thanks for having me on.
1: Well, it's really a pleasure to have you on, and you know, you're a frequent guest of Ray's and a friend of the show. And I just have to say that, offer my condolences to you for the loss of, Samba. Am I saying the name right?
19: Yeah, it was Samba. Yeah, Samba.
1: What a horrible thing for you and your team to have to deal with, and really horrible for Samba as well. You want to take us through what happened and your reaction to it?
19: Sure. Samba was a great cat. She was born and raised here. We hand raised her, and I try to explain to people, everybody has different personalities. You have some people that tend to be more grumpy and some to be more friendly, and people run this gambit range. And same with cats, their personalities are all different. And Samba is just one of those sweet cats. She was always very gentle. We were walking her, staff was walking her when she was an adult. So she was very calm and just very, very peaceful cat. And Monday,

0: and we had to get another facility to get us some more antinom, and we got that going, and we knocked it down to under 5%. So we are comfortable with that, and then the process becomes trying to wake her up from the anesthesia,
1: right.
0: And she has never woke up from the anesthesia.
1: Well,
0: so a couple complications come in that way. You don't know how much venom, you know, did stuff to her system that she just couldn't recover from, even though she got antivenom. Did she have an underlying condition that we don't know about that was possibly something that, you know, was unique to Samba? And so we took her down to get a necropsy done, which is an autopsy for animals, and then we'll get results back in a couple weeks, and then we might have some better answers as far as what goes. But obviously the snake bite was the key factor in starting the whole process, and ended up being what ended her life.
1: Well, and again, Dale, I'm sorry about that news, because obviously the whole point of your mission is to preserve these animals and to care for them and to learn from them. And when a disaster like this strikes, I mean, it must have hit you and your staff pretty hard. What was the staff reaction, your reaction to this bad news?
0: Yeah, no, everybody's very upset. Like I said, and she has a sister, you know, Rose, and so we're trying to make sure Rose isn't upset about the whole thing. So we spent a lot of time with her doing that. But also, it's amazing the comments you get when social media comes out and how many people sit there and say, well, somebody said I should be removed from my job because of the fact that I didn't protect her from the rattlesnake. And then other people say, you know, we should kill rattlesnakes every time we see them. And other people say you should never kill rattlesnakes because, you know, blah, blah, blah. I mean, you get hit from all these angles on things where people just don't even understand the whole situation. We never found the snake. We know it was a rattlesnake, but we never found the snake. So, again, if I'm trying to save animals, that's what our mission is. We save animals all over the world. We've given out over $1 million to projects all over the world trying to mediate problems that cats create for people, trying to tell people you don't have to kill a snow leopard because it killed your livestock. We can figure out ways to protect your livestock and do better at this. And then I turn around and say, oh, it's okay for me to go ahead and kill rattlesnakes out here because I don't want them to get to my cats. It's kind of hypocritical. And I really get frustrated with people just not having a full concept of what the situation is. And we've had snake bites before. We've had probably 5 cats that have been bit over the years. And it's mostly been about the last 8 years that we've had more problems that way. But we've always had the ability to be able to give them antivenom and the cats recovered. This year, for some reason, if you've read statistics, they say snake bites are up big time this year. Over 250 people in California have been bit by snakes, is what I read.
1: Dale, what do they say the reason for that is?
0: Nobody has an idea. Some people are saying it just got warmer earlier this year, so the snakes came out earlier. But we've had problems up here with rodents. I've had my truck in the shop 3 times this year from rodents eating the wires in my truck, which I have never, 32 years we've been up here, I've never had that problem.
1: Well,
0: do we have an unusually high rodent problem? And then that brings the snakes in. I don't know. I mean, I'm not an expert on rattlesnakes, so I can't tell you that part. But it just seems to track and follow that you have this pendulum that swings sometimes. And when you tend to have higher rodent populations, you're obviously going to have higher predators.
1: Well,
0: and maybe...
1: To be fair, the place is a cat haven. You got to get those cats out there and get them to work and do what they do best, which is kill some mice, right? Sure.
0: Yeah. These ones are a little bit bigger. Don't do as well that way.
1: Dale Anderson is our guest. He's going to be back for the next segment. Talk a little bit about some of the projects that they're working on there out at Project Survival Cat Haven. And, then we've got Ashley Paulson coming in at noon. Stick around. It's Clint in for Ray on News Talk 580, 105.9 KMJ.
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1: It is 11:47 at Radio City, just a few minutes before the noon hour. We have Fresno County Superior Court Judge candidate Ashley Paulson coming in. But right now, our guest is Dale Anderson from Project Survival Cat Haven. They do lots of good stuff up there, up in Dunlap, but they've had this tragedy. Dale, welcome back.
2: Thank you.
1: What's new out there? What are you working on out there at Project Survival?
2: Well, again, this is starting to pick up. Schools are starting to get back in session, so we have lots of field trips starting October, November, which is exciting. Our whole purpose, again, is try to save cats in the wild. Well, we do that by educating people and taking, hopefully, that education to actually doing things productive. And kids coming up and learning become important to me, because the whole reason why I started the cat even was because a guy brought a mountain lion to my class in seventh grade. And I don't expect every kid to have the same desires and ambitions I had, but if you get one or two that follow that lead, hopefully, again, we can save animals in the wild. And it's exciting. We have supporting projects right now in Cameroon with lions, cheetahs in South Africa, Kenya, and Botswana. We have projects we're supporting in Paraguay, Brazil, and Panama with jaguars, pumas, and other small cats. And then we're now working in Thailand and India with tigers and cloud leopards. And then my most exciting project I have going for me right now is we started working with snow leopards and palace cats in Mongolia. So I was over in April helping radio collar some palace cats. And three radio collars sitting on my desk to go over and then hopefully capture three more palace cats and put some more radio collars on them. Just trying to find out what they do. A lot of animals, we just don't understand what they do. And if we're going to help mediate problems that cats create for people, we need to be able to figure out what the cats do. And that way we can figure out ways that people and cats can coexist. I always laugh when I speak sometimes in the Central Valley, farmers look at me because I tell them I'm an environmentalist and they look at me kind of weird. And I sit there and say, let me tell you what I think an environmentalist is. An environmentalist is somebody that works with the people that live in those areas to solve the problems that are created because of the animal-human conflict. If we can do that, then you guys can farm and do what you do, and the animals can do what they do, too. And most guys go, well, I could work with you. And I think that's been a terrible thing that environmental people have done over the years, as they've alienated people from the situation that they're trying to solve. And I sit there and say, why are not very many conservative people support conservation? Because they see environmental people as crazy people. And we try to sit there and say, no, we're not crazy. We just want to solve these problems that the animals create for people. And if we do that, then we can actually make progress.
1: Well, I think that the original and best known conservationist was a Republican president, Teddy Roosevelt, who basically staked everything on preservation and conservation. And so, I mean, we absolutely get it on this side of the aisle. Joshua, do you want to have a question for Dale too?
3: Not necessarily a question, more just like a statement for the overall interview. And it kind of dials back to the care about the cats and the education aspect of it. A couple weeks back, while I took that time off while my brother was in town, I took a private tour of Project Survival Cat Haven. I spent some time up there with my grandmother, my brother, and Dale, and he took us around and showed us a lot of the cats. And when he talks about care, it blows my mind how much these animals love him. When we pulled up to one of the first ones, he was like, watch this. And he walked up, and I didn't see a cat in the cage at all. I was sitting on the back of the golf cart, and he started saying the cat's name. And it wasn't like he was just making a standard call or gesture to this animal. It was like he was talking to one of his dogs or puppies at home, and out of nowhere, like in the flash of an eye, this cat was out of its box and stuck to the side of the cage and was letting him pet him, hand pet him. And wow. It was an animal that was as big as I am. And then a couple minutes later, we go around a corner and he shows me a female lion that walks up and lets him hand pet him. And you see every one of the employees out there, volunteers, I should say, that are out there that are working with these animals like they're their own children. So, yes, they may have lost an animal to a rattlesnake bite, but it's not like they're out there carelessly leaving these animals out there. This isn't a paid thing either. Like, I was blown away when I went out there and saw how much these animals work and love their caretakers, but also the same way back.
4: Dale, they say that I have experience with house cats. I don't, I'm like everybody else, but the giant ones are they basically great big house cats, the same kind of instinct, the same kind of behavior? I know that they're smarter cats. They say are very smart. The size of their brain in relation to the body makes them some of the smartest animals. Is that the same with the big cats, the same as the house cats, big brain and intelligent?
2: Well, a cat's a cat's a cat. And so big or small, they're, have the same similar traits and do things. But again, they're all individuals. They all have their own personality and they all act differently. And just like people, some people are very smart, some people aren't very smart. And it runs the gambit with cats too. And we always say sometimes it's nice to have the cats that aren't as smart, because they tend to be a lot more easygoing sometimes because they just don't know better. The ones that are smart are the ones that are tricky sometimes because they calculate things and they try to figure things out. And that sometimes gets to be a little bit troublesome. But, I like all our cats. It's like anything else. People go, "Oh, that cat's really mean. Do you like that one?" I said, "Yeah, I like that one because it has a personality." The personality of the cat is the personality, and I like that. To me, that's why I like cats better than the dogs, because dogs, it's not dogs are bad, but dogs are pack animals, and they have a pack mentality to try to please. Cats don't have that. Cats decide if they like you or they don't like you. And I always tell people, if you have get inferiority complexes, don't work with cats. You'll be in therapy all the time, because it's like, I worked with you, I fed you, I took care of you, I did everything, and you hate me, and somebody walks up off the street and the cat loves them.
4: Right.
2: It's like, that's no fair, but that's just the way cats are, and that's, again, why I like them. And Josh, that's very not kind of you to say that. We really do care for all our cats and my staff. I'll just give you a quick thing. American Humane came out and certified us. We're certified through American Humane. The people that say no animal is harmed in the making of this movie, those are the people that are American Humane. And their people came out and did a 2-day inspection on us. And they were telling me, "Oh, you don't have hidey places for your cats. You don't have this, you don't have that." And I said, "Just go out with us and watch what's going on." So 2 days they were out with us on their own with my staff doing all different things. And they came back and they said, "Well, let's start off by saying in our whole careers, we've never seen cats healthier and happier than here at the Cat Haven." And to me, that was a great testament to my staff and how well they do their jobs and what they do, because it's a great compliment, because both these guys have been to a lot of zoos over the years. And so to me, that's very exciting.
4: Dale, we've got about 45 seconds left. If people want more information about Project Survival Cat Haven, want to know how they can get up there and enjoy educational program or get in touch, what's the best way to do that?
2: They can go to our website at cathaven.com, CATHAVEN.com, or they can call our number. I mean, it's easy to find us online. And we're open from 10 till 4 every day, except Tuesdays. 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We open up in the evening. You can free walk the facility. We put our staff out at the enclosures. And people, if they want to get involved in conservation, we always take donations. We're a 501c3. People can make donations to us. We always appreciate that. And any help, contractors, builders, anybody that can help that way, we're always looking for help doing things around here.
4: So there we go.
2: I appreciate it.
4: Thank you very much. Our guest has been Dale Anderson from Project Survival Cat Haven. Check it out at cathaven.com. Dale, thank you.
2: Thanks, Clint.
4: All right, when we come back, Superior Court Judge candidate Ashley Paulson is in studio. Stick around. It's Clint Infare on News Talk 580-1059 KMJ.

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4: Cloudy and 87 at Radio City. It's 12 noon. I'm Liz Kern, live in the KMJ newsroom. 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Hanford police have three people in custody after a gang-related shooting early this morning. Just before 7 a.m., investigators say a man was approached by three people near Hume and Echo. Gunfire erupted. The victim later found at 11th and Thompson with two gunshot wounds and was rushed to the hospital. He is expected to recover. The suspects fled through nearby yards. One ran into a home on Echo Street before all three were taken into custody. Detectives believe that this shooting was gang-related. Right now, the Tulare County Sheriff's Office deputies are in the area of Highway 190 and Martin Street in Porterville. A large law enforcement presence responding to a suspicious man. Here's ABC 30's Corey James.
5: Nearby schools were told to secure in place out of an abundance of caution. Porterville College also sent out an alert to students telling them to temporarily shelter in place. Students on campus are being told to stay inside and lock the doors as well as stay away from any windows. And they are also being told to not leave until an all clear is issued.
4: Now, right now, there's said to be no immediate threat to the public. They say avoid the area by Highway 190 and Martin Street in Porterville. Use alternative routes while the deputies and law enforcement work the scene. California dairy products are caught in the crosshairs of the trade war with Canada. We get more from KMJ's Ag Director, Don York.
6: Canadian retaliatory tariffs include some $20 billion worth of American goods, including dairy products and agricultural equipment. The Canadian duties are intended to match the value of the U.S. tariffs dollar for dollar. The Sacramento Bee reports that the trade measure represents a direct threat to California's dairy processing sector. According to the California Department of Food and Agriculture, dairy products top the list of ag exports to Canada, and Canada is ranked as the largest export destination for California farm goods. The Association of Equipment Manufacturers is strongly urging U.S. and Canadian negotiators to return to the table, get the tariffs removed, and strengthen the USMCA. Don York, KMJ News.
4: On Wall Street, the Dow is up 59 points, the S&P 500 gaining 38, NASDAQ up 315 so far, NVIDIA earnings triggering a rally there. Right now, cloudy, 87 at Radio City, our high today around 99, down to 73 overnight, Friday, a high of 94, a little cooler as more clouds move in again on Friday, muggy showers possible Friday. The weekend, we see sunshine and temperatures in the mid-90s. 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
7: Welcome back, 1204 at Radio City. It is me, Clint Olivier, the president and CEO of the Business Federation of the Central Valley. I'm moonlighting, filling in for the great Ray Appleton, who's still recovering, feeling a little bit under the weather. Ray, we need you back in here, so get your butt back in here. Special thanks to Dale Anderson from Project Survival Cat Haven for calling in the last half hour. Talk about the very tragic loss of Samba, a black jaguar. But we also talk about some of the great things that they're doing up there. If you get a chance, check them out at cathaven.com. We have a special guest in here joining us in the noon hour. Talk about, well, let's just jump right into it. Ashley Paulson, she is a candidate for Fresno County Superior Court judge. Welcome to KMJ.
8: Good afternoon. Thank you so much, Clint.
7: Well, thanks for coming in here. You've had an interesting week, and we'll talk a little bit about that, but we don't typically see a lot of judge seats open up. Usually people get elected to the bench and then they're there for their entire career. We had a bunch of retirements. And so we have seven seats up. Some of them were already won. In fact, KMJ's own Mark Capitan, a great, fantastic local lawyer. He was elected back in June. Ashley Paulson is here because her race is going to run off in November. So some of these judge candidates, judicial candidates, still on the ballot and others are not. You're an attorney. You've been a prosecutor for the county. You're also you're currently a prosecutor for the city of Fresno. Why make the jump from being a prosecutor, practicing law? Why make the jump to the bench and take on something as what has to be stressful and really just kind of an insane lifestyle of being a judge? Why did you decide to do this?
8: Clint, this was always a part of my path, what I wanted to do eventually. I've been very fortunate to be a prosecutor for my entire 11 and a half years now of my career. And I've been able to serve our community by advocating for victims and honoring the Constitution through the district attorney's office here in Fresno, and then currently through supervising and mentoring new and upcoming prosecutors at the city attorney's office. And now I want to do that from the other side of the bench. I want to be able to continue that path of honoring the Constitution and administering justice instead of advocating for justice. I want to make sure that our Fresno County residents have a judge who not only knows the law and has that real courtroom experience, but someone who is going to be respectful and treat everyone who walks into a courtroom with the dignity they deserve.
7: Well, we met for the first time a few months ago at the Lincoln Reagan dinner over on Shaw at Pardini's here in Fresno. And we had a chance to chat. And so full disclosure, I did endorse Ashley for this position to be a Superior Court judge. But since then, since I first met you, you didn't win in June, you're going to November. As someone who's not a politician, so to get to where you need to be, you have to go through this part with the fundraising and the radio appearance and the picking out the mail that you're going to do and working with political consultants and things like that. Talk to us about the process of being a non-politician who all of a sudden, if you want to be a judge, you have to go through a political process. How's it been and how is the campaign going?
8: Yes. So it's been, that's a great question. It's been a very intriguing path. So my world and the world of other litigators, other prosecutors, other defense attorneys, it's in the courtroom. And my entire career has been focused on bringing cases to court, speaking about those cases and advocating in those cases. And never once in my career has it been speaking about myself. So adjusting from speaking about the cases and what happened and getting justice for the victims and Fresno County as a whole is a very different world than having to go on the radio and speak about yourself or go to all these speaking engagements and speak about yourself. So that has been a huge adjustment.
7: And it's how the sausage is made. You know, you get a chance if you run for office, if you ever think about running for office, it's an education, and you don't get a lot of hand-holding. You don't get a lot of help out there. You hire a campaign manager, you hire a consultant. They point you in the right direction, but you have to blaze your own path. So last week, as part of this political process, just look, full disclosure again, there are some things that Ashley can talk about and there are some things that she can't talk about in relation to what happened to her and her friends last week at the Fresno County Courthouse. And so knowing that, it was part of the whole campaign evolution. You were shooting, a television commercial or an internet commercial for your campaign when your party was attacked.
8: Yes. You know, as a prosecutor and as a witness in that case, I won't go into the facts about the case. I will say that my friends were there supporting me and we were filming a commercial for my campaign. And I'm very grateful that ultimately everyone will be okay.
7: So we won't talk to you about the details of the case, but you've spent your entire body of work has been as a prosecutor. So you have to work with the victims. You have to sit down with survivors. You have to see things that the average member of the public never sees in terms of crime scene photos and people crying and holding their hands and trying to help them. You all of a sudden find yourself on the other side of that as well, where you are a crime victim. So the official news story on that is that Ashley and her party were shooting a television commercial for her campaign. A man came up and stabbed her friend three times. And then he was arrested and taken away. And obviously justice will be done in that case. The official line also is that her friend is at home recuperating from what happened. But you didn't ask for this, and all of a sudden, this is the what you're dealing with. How did you feel when the event happened, when the attack occurred, and then how have you been the last week? It's one of those things where nobody ever asks me how I feel. How do you feel?
8: I'll answer in a two-part question. One, I am okay, and my biggest and greatest concern is just for my friend and healing after this horrible event. And then what you mentioned about being a prosecutor and speaking to witnesses and speaking to victims and then being on the other side of that and being a witness, it certainly gives perspective, right? Walking in someone else's shoes, it certainly gives me a different perspective and reflection on all the witnesses I have spoken to, all of the 911 calls I have listened to, all of the victims I have spoken to and walked through the process. It definitely gives a different perspective being on the other side of that.
7: Mm-hmm. And you are full steam ahead now. I mean, you have no choice. There's an election in 70 days. Did you take some time off and now you're back on the campaign trail, or you have appointments every day for the next 70 days? Did you take some time for yourself?
8: I did. I did take, the weekend for myself and for my family and focusing on and all my friends and family and making sure that everyone was okay. But like you said, the election is coming very soon. We are back at it. Through this journey, I have been very, very grateful for the overwhelming support from my friends, my former colleagues, from my family. And then just for example, for you, right? There's a lot of people I've met along the path because of this journey, because of the campaign, who have come out in full force and supported me. And that's very humbling. And I'm very grateful for that.
7: Ashley Paulson is our guest. She is a prosecuting attorney, works at the city of Fresno in the city attorney's office. And she is running for Fresno County Superior Court judge. Never expected to be here. And the path to the bench for you has taken some very interesting and even tragic twists and turns. We're going to have a little bit more discussion with Ashley when we come back on the other side of this. It is Clint in for Ray on News Talk 580, 105.9 KMJ.

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6: The Deputy City Attorney from City of Fresno and Fresno County Superior Court judicial candidate Ashley Paulson is back. She's had a wild ride on this campaign, and the campaign would have been more normal if she and her friends hadn't been attacked by a career criminal while shooting a campaign commercial out at Fresno County Courthouse. But she is back after a couple of days off to process and back on the campaign trail. Ashley, we were talking yesterday a little bit about the, because I've run, let's see, one, two, three, four, So I've run, a handful of campaigns, my name on the ballot. And just putting your name on the ballot takes a lot of guts, and it's a leap of faith because nobody teaches you how to run for office. There's no seminar you can go to. I mean, there are. But when you find yourself alone with your thoughts, when the clerk hands you the sheet of paper that says qualified for ballot, it's you have to go out and do what you have to do. But it's... it's different for you than it was for me and everybody else that's running for office, because here's what I said to Ashley yesterday. I said, well, are you tough on crime when you're running for office? Can you say, and we talked about Judge Roy Bean, who you may or may not know. He was an Old West judge who had a reputation for said, hang him first and try him later. But when you're running for judge, you can't promise that you're going to throw the book at the defendants in your courtroom. Why not?
7: Right. A judicial campaign is very different than other types of campaigns, because if you think of at its core who a judge is and what they do and what we want a judge to do, we don't want them to make promises. And judges cannot make promises. We want a judge who is going to follow the law as it's written and evaluate all of the facts as to that specific case and apply the law accordingly. We do not want judges who are going to legislate from the bench. That's not a judge's position.
6: Right. We don't like that at all.
7: Right.
6: What about, so when you see politicians making these great promises, I'm going to pave the streets, I'm going to cut taxes, what have you. So what kind of promises can you make? I mean, obviously you're spent your life as a prosecutor. Yes, you have to apply the law and be well, that's a good question. Is a judge required to be impartial?
7: Yes.
6: Okay,
7: absolutely.
6: Yes.
7: And who I am, both as a person and professionally, is I follow the law.
6: Yes.
7: I do so respectfully and with professionalism. That's who I've been as a prosecutor. You can ask the defense bar as well as my side, you know, the prosecution side, and I have always treated everyone with respect. That's something that is very important to me. Those are values that came from my family. They came from my parents. And when someone walks into court, unless you're the attorney or the judge or the deputy or court reporter or someone involved in the process, it is probably one of the worst days of your life.
6: Right.
7: Whether you're a victim or a witness or a defendant or on either side, it's very stressful.
6: Sure.
7: So we need judges who are going to be respectful and are going to require respect out of everyone in the courtroom. And that's who I am. And that's what I will bring to the bench.
6: And that's the promise. That's the promise.
7: Right. That's the promise.
6: So no hang them first and try them later. We throw the book at you. How has the campaign been for you? I mean, obviously the event of last week is not what you want to be the takeaway from this entire campaign, but what has the process been like for you thus far? And what do you hope to, obviously you hope to win, but what do you hope to get out of it as an individual on election day?
7: Like you said, you have to blaze your own trail, and it's a huge learning curve going from just the sole position of being a prosecutor to being a prosecutor and also being a judicial candidate. And I attribute this to sort of every team that I went through at the district attorney's office. It's a new area of criminal law that you have to entirely learn how to prosecute this, right? When I went to domestic violence, I had to learn the law involving domestic violence and how to prosecute those cases. And it's very different than gang law. And when I went to the gang team and having to learn gang law and how to prosecute those cases. So I have approached this as a new area of law and learning my way. I am extremely grateful by everyone that has shown up to support me. I'm very grateful to Sheriff John Zanoni and former Sheriff Margaret Mims and the outgoing judge from my seat, retired Judge Jonathan Conklin, as well as many other people who have shown up to support me during this process. And that has been extremely humbling and heartwarming to have this outpouring of support. You know, I've spent my career working with a lot of these individuals who have now, you know, turned around and stood by me during this campaign.
6: Sure.
7: And to see that they appreciate the work that I've done, that it meant something, that means a lot to me. And in terms of, yes, of course, I want to be, you know, on November 3rd, I want to get the wonderful news that the community believes in me and that they have elected me to the Fresno County Superior Court bench. But what I have also gained is a lot of support from the community that I will always be grateful for, because this is where I live. This is where I was, you know, born and raised, and this is where I'm raising my family. And to see that our community cares about the people that we elect, that's important. That's what I like to see.
6: Without naming any names, what's the one case that you've tried that you remember? I mean, you can divulge what you can divulge or not, but it just from sitting here talking with you, you talk a lot about learning. So I'm making the assessment of you that you are a lifelong learner.
7: Yes.
6: And so I'm asking this question. What was the one case that you remember that sticks in your mind that taught you the most? What did you learn from that case, and why, or how was this case the biggest teacher for you?
7: There is not just one case. There are many that stick in my mind and that I have learned a lot from. But speaking if about one specific case, there was a baby, a mother, and a grandmother that were shot as a result of a gang shooting. And they were not the intended targets of the gang shooting, but they ended up, unfortunately, being shot by this gang gunfire. And working with the family and with the witnesses of this gang violence it's challenging because it's terrifying for them to come forward.
6: Sure.
7: And to say what happened in front of the people that did this to their family, right? And this specific case involved numerous gangs. And so learning how to navigate the mass volume of evidence and also navigate the feelings and being respectful of the family and what they went through, you know, on all sides.
6: Sure.
7: That was a huge learning experience for me, both from a legal component and also from a human component.
6: Right. We've got about 3 minutes left. Tell us a little bit about how people can get in touch with you on if they want more information about you, how they can do that.
7: Yes, I have a website. It's paulsonforjudge.com. I am also on Instagram and Facebook. It is Ashley Paulson for Judge. I would love if you take a look, share, follow, learn more about myself and my path and my experience. And I'd love to speak to you about that.
6: And what does the rest of the campaign process look like for you? Has the incident that happened when you were shooting the commercial at the courthouse, did that change the trajectory of your campaign or not? And tell us what the rest of, so you've got 70 more days, not like I'm counting, not like people are counting, but there are a lot of people counting, trust me. So the first part of that is, did what happened out there change the way you're going to conduct the rest of this campaign or not? And then what does the rest of the campaign look like?
7: I wouldn't say that it changed the trajectory of the campaign. I would say that it reinforced my passion to be a public servant and to make sure that we have the right people on the bench administering justice. If anything, that just reinforced those feelings of passion for me and serving the community.
6: Well, we also are very mindful of the fact that with the AB 109s of this world, and these may not be things that you can talk about, and I don't want to get you disqualified today on KMJ, but you know, as voters now, we've got the AB 109, which was the prison realignment of 10-12 years ago, and how the state legislature and the administration up in Sacramento is pushing these leniency laws. They're easy on crime. The people who are serving hard time in county jails, these are things and concepts and they weren't around 10, 15 years ago, but these are the kinds of things that we're dealing with now as a society. And we need good people on the bench. We need smart people on the bench. And I'm absolutely convinced you are one of them, and we need you there. So Ashley Paulson, candidate for Fresno County Superior Court Judge, thank you so much for joining us on the Ray Appleton Show today, and good luck to you.
7: Thank you so much.
6: All right, when we come back, what are we talking about, Joshua, when we come back? I don't know. I'm going to reach into the grab bag and pull something fun out anyway.
8: How about we talk about Six Flags and that roller coaster?
6: That's I don't know. Cool. That's a disturbing one, especially for a guy that doesn't like roller coasters. All right, you know what? Here, you listen to news. We'll figure it out. We'll be right back.
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10: A married couple accused of killing beloved Clovis educator Jeff Bernardi made their first court appearance yesterday. Details continue to emerge in that case. We get more from KMJ's Michael Reed.
11: Misty Gomez and Antonio Garcia appeared before a Fresno County judge for a brief hearing. Their arraignment was postponed until September the 3rd. Investigators say the couple was arrested in Mexico over the weekend and returned to Fresno County more than 8 months after Bernardi's death. According to court documents, Gomez had been dating Bernardi for several months, while authorities allege Garcia was with her in the hours leading up to the attack that ultimately killed him. Outside court, Bernardi's family criticized Gomez and questioned statements she made to investigators following the assault. Bernardi's mother, Erin Adams, called Gomez sociopathic. Gomez and Garcia remain in custody on roughly $1 million bail each and are expected back in court next week. Michael Reed, KMJ News.
10: The loss of Dolly Parton is resonating around the world as her legacy lives on.
12: Following Dolly Parton's death on Tuesday at age 80, many are looking back at her life and the music she left behind. But she leaves a legacy of philanthropy as well, as a literary advocate, a job creator, and a supporter of medical research. Parton's Imagination Library has given more than 332 million books to kids in five countries since it was started in 2000. She created thousands of jobs with her business empire that included a clothing line, baking mixes, and her East Tennessee theme park, Dollywood. Parton also donated $1 million for research into pediatric infectious diseases. And earlier this year, the East Tennessee Children's Hospital in Knoxville was renamed the Dolly Parton Children's Hospital. Tanya J. Powers, Fox News.
10: On Wall Street, the Dow is up 65 points. 1232 at KMJ. Valley weather cloudy right now. 88 here at Radio City. Our high today around 99. Overnight down to 73. Still more clouds tomorrow for your Friday. A high of 94. A little bit cooler. Muggy. Possible showers late tomorrow. Some sprinkling possible today, too, especially in the mountains. And over the weekend, we see the sunshine come back. Saturday, looking for a high around 93. We're going to be in the mid-90s over the weekend. And possible 80s next week. 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
6: Our guest the previous half hour was Fresno County Superior Court Judge candidate Ashley Paulson. She came in and shared all about what it's like to go from being a crusading prosecutor fighting for the rule of law to navigating a very unusual turn of events when she and her party were attacked on the steps of Fresno County Courthouse, and how, hey, there's an election in 70 days, and she has absolutely no choice. She's got to get back out on the campaign trail. So thank you to Ashley for coming by and sharing your journey with everyone, because it's a crazy one to be on indeed. Wanted to talk a little bit about, I guess this, you could consider this. Is he going to come by?
13: He is.
6: Oh, good. This is the entertainment, the sports and entertainment part of the program, because we've got stuff to report. You know, I think about, and we have somebody come in to help me talk about this. Although this is in my wheelhouse, baseball is definitely in my wheelhouse. We're talking about Christopher Gabriel. He's the anchor of the morning news here on KMJ. You don't have to rush. I can talk forever while you're getting ready over there.
14: There's only so many damn things I can do in this station at one given moment. And I get the call from Batman over there that I'm supposed to come in, and he's like, "Are you ready?" It's like, you know, I'm ready.
6: Surprise.
14: Yeah, exactly.
8: When sports.
14: I'm trying to get my equipment here. All right, how are you, my friend?
8: When sports gets brought up on KMJ, CG comes running.
6: He does. Well, we need him, and nobody really knows baseball the way CG does. But, you know.
14: By the way, let me just tell you, first of all, good to see you guys, both of you.
6: Thank you.
14: Let me just let you know, in case you're probably not up early like we are. You're in your Clint Olivier jammies.
6: It's true.
14: And slippers in the morning. When I announced that you're going to be hosting for Ray, what I always say, and coming 11 to 2, Ray Appleton Show, filling in today. You know, he wants me to call him Lord Olivier, and I just simply will not do that. I will not do that. But you're getting closer to that. You're looking good. You're looking very fit and healthy.
6: Well, thank you. You know what I did, CG? I shaved.
14: You know,
6: I usually have stubble.
14: I've noticed that. You and I are the stubble king. I mean, let's pound that out right here. We're like the stubble kings. Then Josh comes in. He's got like the coffee. He's going to a professional shaver, I think. He looks so good. Yep. He looks downright Shakespearean, for heaven's sake.
6: He does have one of those Sir Walter Raleigh looking beards.
8: Stop it. I haven't seen my barber in like a month.
14: A month. Well, very well played. Very well played. I do love baseball. So do you.
6: Well, CG, I want to talk. Did you ever get up to Oakland and go to the Coliseum?
14: Oh, many times.
6: Well, what about in maybe the last two or three seasons they were there?
14: It was, okay, so it would be like me, and then the closest fan was Duluth. Yeah, there was nobody there.
6: Nobody there. But here's what I'm going to say. I took my kid up there to Oakland. We went, I think, one game the last 3 years they were there. Maybe 1 year we went twice. And that ballpark was had very storied history, lots of lore, what the kids call it.
14: Great fan base.
6: Amazing fan base.
14: Drums and the music.
6: Oh,
14: everything.
6: Ukuleles.
14: Yes, everything.
6: And you could sit behind home plate for 60, 70 bucks, which you don't. No mortal has that opportunity at Dodger Stadium.
14: Are you an A's fan?
6: Yes.
14: Can I just tell you?
6: Yeah.
14: Lovingly, from one friend to another,
6: yes.
14: I hate the A's.
6: No.
14: Over the years. I don't hate them now, but as a White Sox fan, all they did beat the you-know-what out of the White Sox all the time.
6: Well, I was like that because I grew up as an Angel fan, which is what I want to talk about, but I hated the A's because we had no chance against them, so I just got on the bandwagon, and now I love it.
14: Nothing wrong with that.
6: But what I was going to say is that I loved the Coliseum.
14: Yeah.
6: They called it the dive bar of Major League Baseball. Yeah. And it was falling apart and it had its challenges, but it was charming.
14: Yes.
6: And I enjoyed going there. Well, this story that I wanted to bring you in on, this is from FoxNews.com. It's and I grew up an Angel fan, so I understand what they're talking about. So the headline is...

0: Rams.
1: To the Rams.
0: And then they took that apart again.
1: And opened it up.
0: Opened it up and have a little waterfall thing with the rocks, and it looks like dinosaurs out there.
1: 25,000 fans for Wednesday's game in a ballpark that holds, I don't know, 40,000 people. It says the last, okay, I'll ask you a trivia question.
0: Yes.
1: Do you know the last time the Angels made the playoffs? Not won the series.
0: Yeah.
1: When's the last time they were in the playoffs?
0: I think it's been over 20 years.
1: It says 2014.
0: 2014, that's 12 years. That's
1: so more recent than I thought, but still they suck.
0: So I want to backtrack to something you were saying there. One of the reasons I always had appreciation for Oakland Coliseum is because I, growing up in Chicago, I grew up a mile and a half north of Wrigley Field.
1: Okay.
0: And then my family came from the south side, so we were Sox fans, but original Comiskey Park. I still hate Jerry Reinsdorf to this day for tearing down Comiskey Park.
1: As do I.
0: Those parks were great. And I'm glad that they've kept Wrigley, much as I don't like the Cubs. I'm glad they kept Wrigley. I'm glad they kept Fenway. Anaheim is still there. They got rid of Tiger Stadium. They got rid of original Yankee Stadium. They got rid of Shea Stadium, which they should have just exploded years ago. But there was such... Oakland fans got bad treatment from the national media because they would see the park and they would see the park empty, but they forgot the, what it was like in the days they were winning World Series. They were going to the playoffs. A loyal, wonderful, passionate fan base. That park, for having terrible sight lines with those, you know, first and third base lines being so far, the fans being so far away.
1: Lots of foul territory.
0: Lots of foul territory. But there was such a vibe and a heartbeat in that park. So to your point about the Angels now, I've always loved that park, and I know that it doesn't get the respect it deserves because Dodger Stadium is still a jewel.
1: Yes.
0: It's a beautiful place. And the Angels place, you know, Anaheim Stadium doesn't get the mention it deserves. But check this out.
1: Yeah.
0: I've watched White Sox games from there, and there's been almost as many White Sox fans as Angels fans, but look at these numbers right now.
1: You're right about that.
0: The White Sox, who are in first place and ostensibly strong possibility of making the playoffs, are 22nd in Major League Baseball attendance. Do you know where the Angels are?
1: Last.
0: 13th.
1: Twice as many fans as the first place White Sox.
0: They have 8,000 more a game. The Angels are averaging through 68 home games. I got this off a little while ago, when the bat light went up, 32,059 fans a game. The White Sox are averaging 24,212. Let's just go to the top of the list. The Dodgers are averaging an incredible 50,103 a game. And who do you think's right behind them? The Yankees, 41,292. Right. But the point is, when you see the empty seats, those tickets are bought. But it's troubling if you're the Angels ownership because the fans aren't showing up.
1: Well, they're... And I know a little bit about this because my 22-year-old son is a Conrad, is lives down there, and he's a big Angel fan, although he's waning. I mean, there's only so much you can take. The Cub fans are built different, but for everybody else, there's only so much you can take.
0: Why'd you have to bring up the Cubs fans?
1: Well, because they're used to losing.
0: Oh, well,
1: I mean, a century of losing.
0: That still shows. They don't care. They show up to Wrigley. They go, oh, are we losing? It doesn't matter.
1: Right,
0: we'll play backgammon.
1: They don't care. Is the ownership? They hate the owners.
0: They hate the owners.
1: They're trying to send a message. Am I right?
0: No, you're right. And the Angels ownership is right there with John Fisher of the A's and Jerry Reinsdorf of the White Sox as one of the three, in my view, one of the three worst owners in Major League Baseball. At times, he has gutted the team. It's amazing to me that the incredible Mike Trout has stayed there. He stayed loyal, like in Scarface. I stay loyal to you, Angels. You know, he stayed loyal to them when he could have gone and made three times as much, but he loves the quality of life down there. His kids have grown up there. But I am wondering now if he's going to try to get a trade. He's going to try to get out of there to finish his years up, either in Philly, where he grew up in Jersey, or maybe in New York. But I think there is a message being sent here. I totally agree with that.
1: Well, at some point, you want to win. Whether you're a fan,
0: yes.
1: Whether you're a player or an owner, at some point, there's only so much of this you can take.
0: You remember the rally monkey?
1: Before you want to win. Yeah. Oh, I remember the rally monkey.
0: Yeah, they were huge.
1: I go so far back where the Angels in the outfield, where the people flap their wings, and so I thought it was asinine, but...
0: Producer Josh has three rally monkeys at his desk. They're all little golf outfits. It's fantastic.
1: Wait, you're an Angel fan?
2: No, sir. You should see by my hat that I'm not an Angel.
0: Yeah, but he's got little rally monkeys because he just likes them. You know, because the Yankees don't do stuff like that. They do like rally switchblades. You know, Yankees fans. That's
1: you know what? I'll tell you, CG. I was at Yankee Stadium a month ago.
0: The new one, obviously.
1: Yep. We went out there. Not that cool. We did Fenway too. Now, Fenway is

0: is an American treasure.
1: Absolutely.
0: But Yankee Stadium, kind of sterile, kind of big, kind of, okay, here there's a lot of ads
1: there's
0: for
1: no
0: beer,
1: character. You're
0: beer
1: right.
0: And cars and sportswear and stuff. It was kind of commercial. I preferred Fenway. I prefer Oakland.
2: At least we have a stadium.
1: Wow.
0: Oh, wow.
1: that's rough.
0: But you're right.
1: I used to have the Sunday ticket plan at Yankee Stadium when I was a stage actor back in New York. And when you would walk up after you'd park and you'd walk up, you'd go by a prison. There was a prison by, this is a true story. Anybody will tell you this. There was a prison that was behind one of the parking structures and they had the bars and on summer days you'd hear, "Hey, who's pitching today, man?"
0: Are you serious?
1: My hand to God on the lives of my daughters. They'd be yelling out there, "Hey, send me a dog and nachos up here." Oh, yeah, that's exactly what it was like. We would park in that structure just to hear these guys and watch them looking through the bars out at us. It's like, yeah, we'll have a dog for you, Vinny. Okay. Yeah.
0: Well, baseball is universal. Christopher Gabriel, host of our morning news on KMJ. Thank you so much for joining.
1: When you need me, I'm here.
0: And no, you did come running. And I appreciate it. Christopher Gabriel, right, thanks on for talking baseball.
1: Sounds good.
0: At least they have a stadium.
2: Hey, one of the last Yankee games I went to was at the Oakland Coliseum, and I watched Aaron Judge hit it out of the park, and they beat the A's 7-4.
0: And that's a big old stadium right there.
1: Is it too early to say go Habs go?
0: Hockey. All right, it's Clint in for Ray. We'll be right back.
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0: When was the last time you took a day just for you? 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

0: 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Hey, we are getting the funk out here on The Ray Appleton Show. I am not a particularly funky dude, kind of straight-laced, but we're having a good time. Some folks, though, unfortunately, and you're going to understand the connection to Roller Coaster of Love. Have you been down to Deadly, or I don't want to call it Deadly Six Flags? Good grief. Have you been down to Six Flags lately in L.A.? Here's one from NewYorkPost.com. The California Post reports, Deadly Six Flags roller coaster finally closed after latest victims needed emergency brain surgery. Yikes. The Six Flags roller coaster, maybe you've been on it. Which one was it?
1: It's called X2. It's the you ride up backwards up this hill.
0: You said the seats...
1: They flip as you drop. As you go down, the first drop, the seats flip.
0: No, thank you.
1: Yeah, I've rode it once, never again.
0: Really?
1: No brain injury.
0: Are you a roller... Well, that's to be determined. Are you a roller coaster person?
1: When I was younger, yes. It's been a long time. Well, I should say, I actually went to Disneyland a few years back.
0: But those aren't roller coasters.
1: Let me reel it back. So it'd been a while since I had been on a roller coaster, and I realized going on the one at California Adventure that does the loop-de-loop.
0: Oh, yeah.
1: But as you get older, roller coasters aren't as soft and as fun as they were when you were a kid.
0: I think it's because, now how old are you now?
1: 35.
0: Oh my gosh. You're young, but I'm 51 and I've raised, let's see, I think I would go on them with my eldest son. But with the young kids, I don't want to go upside down. The thing that I hate about them, and yes, we're going to get to the story. The thing I hate is how your head bangs back and forth in the thing.
1: Well, that's
0: The joy? Where's the pleasure? When you get off of that thing, you're going, oh my God, why did I do that?
1: Well, and it's crazy is some of the smallest, easiest moving rides can damage you. And I don't think that they actually think about that when designing these. I also, a few years back, went to Universal Studios with some family, and my girlfriend and I rode on one of like the Minions ride. It's like more of like a theater ride, and
0: sure,
1: the seats kind of just vibrate and move. And when she got out, my girlfriend said, my back hurts. And we looked at her back.
0: No,
1: and she had
0: no,
1: bruise
0: thank
1: on her
0: you.
1: Back.
0: Why would people put themselves through that? This one's been around for 24 years. It's been shut down now after two riders suffered catastrophic injuries and needed emergency brain surgery.
1: Now, I read here, though, that it stated that both of these riders rode this ride within 6 days apart and both lost consciousness and had to end up in the hospital.
0: First one was on July 5th. A 40-year-old lady took a ride while visiting the park for her daughter's sweet 16 birthday, struck her head, and I didn't read this, but what I was complaining about is what happened. It says she struck her head against the headrest as the coaster hit 80 miles per hour. Good grief.
1: And one of the surgeons that worked on them says you typically see injuries like this associated with high-speed collisions.
0: Listen to this. The brain swelling, they had to remove part of her skull. She didn't regain consciousness for 2 weeks. And then 6 days later, 25-year-old lost consciousness, and she had to have emergency brain surgery. She's not doing that great, poor thing. She's in a coma on a ventilator, and they shut it down on July 12th following that second injury. They said that the ride remains closed at this time, and we have no further comments. The families are, it says they were offered food by a Six Flags representative, including from McDonald's, but they haven't been given any compensation or anything like that. Back in 22, a 22-year-old man, young guy, died from traumatic brain injury the day after. They said it was a damage to his body, like shaken baby syndrome in the skull. So definitely going to keep our eye on this one. But that ride is deadly, and that ride is shut down. Good Lord. Well, something else that, or something that's not getting shut down is the Ray Appleton Show. Coming up, another look at the take a different perspective of the world we live in with some pretty big issues. We'll have that for you on the other side of this. Clint and Ferreira, News Talk 580, 105.9 KMJ.

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3: Cloudy and 88 at Radio City. It's 1 o'clock. I'm Liz Kern, live in the KMJ newsroom. 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A jury now deliberating in the trial against Lindsay Clancy, the Massachusetts mother accused of killing her three children. Fox's Brian Yenis is in Plymouth.
4: This jury must now decide, is Lindsay Clancy criminally responsible for killing her three children, Cora, Dawson, and Callan? Specifically, did the prosecution prove beyond a reasonable doubt that she had the substantial capacity to understand the killings were wrong and to control her actions? During closing arguments today, her defense attorney showed photos of Lindsay and her children, arguing she was a loving mother and suffered a postpartum psychotic break proved by her serious suicide attempt. He said Clancy begged for help but was instead turned away, over-medicated, and misdiagnosed.
3: If Clancy is found criminally responsible, the jury will have to decide whether she is charged with first-degree or second-degree murder or manslaughter. KMJ's Afternoon Drive sharing the story yesterday of a longtime KMJ sales rep who endured 9 weeks of emotional terror after sophisticated scammers convinced her she was under federal investigation for money laundering. Speaking in an interview with KMJ's Philip Teresi, Glenna Morgan revealed how the government impersonation scam nearly cost her everything.
5: Had me on surveillance day and night, and I was supposed to report every day at 7 a.m., at 3 p.m., at 5 p.m., and at 8 p.m. And now 1513, I'm going to bed. Wake up in the morning, 1513, I'm going to Pilates. 1513, I'm home now safe. So now they're in the educational mode and they're saying that they're protecting me.
3: If you are currently being victimized or know someone who is, the Fresno County DA, Lisa Smithcamp, says contact your local authorities. You can hear Glenna's entire story on the Afternoon Drive podcast page. That's at KMJNow.com. A state agricultural theft bill is just a signature away from becoming law. KMJ's Ag Director Don York explains.
6: North Valley Assemblymember Juan Alaniz says his bill, AB 312, has cleared the Senate and now awaits the governor's signature. The bill makes a change to how fast ag theft cases are handled. Alaniz also says when ownership can be established, agricultural commissioners have told him it's typically determined early on in the investigation. This bill removes unnecessary administrative delay while more quickly maintaining protections for owners. The bill does not change how agricultural commodities are seized or how lawful ownership is established. Don York, KMJ News.
3: On Wall Street, the Dow closed up 104 points. The S&P 500 gained 55. NASDAQ added 411 with NVIDIA earnings, triggering the stock rally. Valley weather right now, cloudy. 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Our high today around 99. Overnight, down to 73. A little bit cooler tomorrow, 94. More cloud cover again Friday. Muggy temperatures, possible showers late Friday night. And then the weekend, the sunshine's back. We're in the mid-90s. 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
8: Welcome back, 106 at Radio City. It's Clint Olivier. BizFed CEO by day, and by someday, when I get to come in here and carry the clipboard for the great Ray Appleton, I am with you. Going to be with you for one more hour, and then we're going to turn it over to Philip Teresi and the afternoon drive. We got a lot of stuff to do, as promised, in the last hour. One of the things we're going to do is sit down right now with a friend of mine and a friend of Ray's and a friend of this program, Kyle Kirkland. He is running for United States Congress. Welcome.
9: Thank you. Thanks for having me on the program.
8: Oh, of course. You know, I want to get into it. I'm just going to jump right into it. You're running against Jim Acosta.
9: Right.
8: Jim Acosta has been a Democrat member of the House of Representatives. This guy's been in office since he was first elected to the California State Assembly in 1978.
9: Long time.
8: And I Googled.
9: I was a junior in high school.
8: You were. Kyle is a distinguished looking guy with silver hair. Salt and pepper, silver hair.
9: A little more gray hair.
8: A little more. I'm trying to be very, you know, kind and diplomatic. Yeah, the guy's hair is white. But listen, it's from doing business. It's from the private sector.
9: Right. When I first moved up here to the Central Valley, my hair had more dark in it. So
8: yeah,
9: this is Central Valley inflicted.
8: Central Valley inflicted. Well, now you're trying to give him something back, right? You're trying to represent.
9: Exactly.
8: But here's the thing I want to jump in with both feet. Do you know who else was elected in 1978? Pope John Paul II. Our congressman, if you live in, what's the district you're running in?
9: I'm running in District 21.
8: District 21. South Fresno and outlying communities. Big district.
9: Right.
8: Good district. Good people. Work hard. But their representative was first elected the year. I mean, wait a minute. The Catholic Church takes forever to declare a person a saint. So this guy gets elected Pope, dies, gets beatified, and the whole thing, they have to search for miracles and they have to certify the whole thing, becomes a saint, and the guy is still in office. He's still in office. And so, good grief, man. How's the campaign going? You've got 70 days left to get rid of the guy that's been there since Saint Pope John Paul was elected. I'll move on from this, but that's kind of a big deal to me.
9: It's a long time. He's got a long history in elected office. I think he's been in Congress for the last 20 something years, probably 11 terms. You asked about the campaign. It's going really well. We like it. You know, when we talk to voters and we talk to people, I think they're encouraged that someone's running that, you know, is not just a career politician that has, you know, been in business, has done some things other than just get reelected, and has a proven track record of getting results. And, you know, at least for me, when I'm talking to people, when I think in the Central Valley, and I'm running as a Republican, obviously.
8: Sure.
9: Right. But when I think about what I've done in my business career, when you're in business, you're not picking a political side, right? You're not checking who's
8: 100%,
9: right? What bumper stickers on the car when the person pulls up. So, you know, what's happened for me is over the last 20 years, my body of work is for both Democrats and Republicans.
8: Sure.
9: In terms of delivering results.
8: And as a small business owner, you've got so much skin in the game,
9: right?
8: Here in Fresno, what's the business climate out there? Because your organization, Club One, has right. been a member of my organization, BizFed,
9: right.
8: for years,
9: and
8: also with California Gaming Association, where you have to deal with legislatures and bureaucrats and all right. that,
9: but regulations.
8: But since you are a small businessman, and I work with business people every day, I'm their advocate.
9: Right.
8: What's it like out there these days, and how does that relate to the Valley economy as a whole? And what are people saying about the way things ought to be in Washington?
9: So I think there's a lot of frustration out there with people, because certainly cost of living is top of mind for everyone. So cost of living is top of mind for everyone out there. And at least for me as a small business person, what we're seeing is, I think what a lot of the small business people are seeing is that people, you know, frankly, don't have a lot of money right now. The high cost of gas, the high cost of living, you know, I compete with the cost of gas, because
8: right.
9: when the cost of gas goes up, you still pay your rent or your mortgage or, your car payment, but you have less discretionary income.
8: Right.
9: And so I think restaurants around town are feeling that. Anyone with discretionary income, I'm chair of the zoo. We see it in our attendance numbers there. So, you know, certainly in the Central Valley, a lot of people are struggling, and I think they're frustrated by that. I personally think the problems that we have, cost of living problems, are fixable. But we don't have people in elected office that know how to do it, or frankly, you know, are held accountable for
8: sure.
9: delivering results.
8: Well, because people are busy, and you know, now you're a candidate, you're running a campaign. I've been in not on the scale that you're doing this, but on a municipal level, you spend all day every day talking to people, and you really find out as a candidate, you find out what people are looking for, how they're struggling, what they favor, where the bright spots are. You learn this stuff. But when you're in office and you've been there for decades, you're not out with the people every day. And I think that's the issue in this particular seat that you're running for, is that the guy that's in there now has lost touch with what's going on the Valley floor and the challenges people are facing.
9: Yeah, I can't speak for him. I can just speak for what I see. In my day-to-day, I'm dealing with, you know, guests, I'm dealing with zoo attendees, I'm dealing with people that I'm helping in the community with their animal issues, I'm dealing with employees, and, you know, I definitely see what people are talking about, and 100% it's cost of living. And I think that, you know, the folks that I talk to want to see more attention put on that. And if anything, they're frustrated when we see these distractions of other things that seem to be important to Sacramento. So, like, you know, our replacement tires.
8: The replacement tires.
9: How close the rose bushes are to your house. Whether or not Nick Shirley is carrying a cell phone in trying to expose fraud, right? And those are things where, you know, it gets a lot of attention up in Sacramento. And certainly, you know, the number of bills that are put forth every year that, you know, our high quality assembly people like Ali Macedo and David Tongapa are working on and trying to fight for, or even push back on. And it's just more regulation that is being pushed down on people. Instead of saying, hey, listen, what do we need to do to get back to more in-state production of oil, gas, housing, apartments, you know, helping farm, you know, solving the water problem. Our water problem is a water management problem, right? When my opponent first ran 20 years ago, his priorities were managing water, helping Valley farms, bring by solving immigration and then expanding health care. And when I look at those four priorities, the only thing we've done is expand health care for illegal immigrants.
8: What's one of the things that you would like to do to improve life around here when you are elected?
9: So 100% what I want to focus on and raise my hand and continue to drive here in California is more in-state production of the goods and services we need. We talk about being the fourth largest economy, and yet over the course of the last 20 years, interesting, in parallel with my opponent, you know, our oil production in state is down 60%. Gasoline refineries down 40%. Housing starts are down 50%. You know, water storage down 30%. Electric production down 30%. Dairies down 50%. Farms down 20%. It's no wonder to me why our cost of living is going up, because we're effectively turning ourselves into a net importer like Hawaii,
8: yeah,
9: right? Where we can very credibly produce more goods and services in state. And what happens in Sacramento, and, you know, obviously I'll be in Washington, but I can be making an argument here to say, listen, business is not the problem. Business is a solution. We can build our way out of these problems. 90% of California lives in 5% of the real estate. We have room to build more homes and apartments. We don't when our environmental policies are being weaponized to stop it, right?
8: Kyle Kirkland is our guest right now, and he's a candidate for United States Representative representing the 21st Congressional District. You know him. He's been on here a ton of times. If you're a cat lover, you know him. If you're a local business person, you probably know him. And now he's looking for your vote to get a guy out that's been there since... What did you say? Where did we talk about? Donna Summer was topping the charts when this guy got elected?
9: Yeah, Dallas was in its first season on TV.
8: Ay, ay, ay. Does anybody even remember Dallas?
9: Jimmy Carter was in the White House.
8: Yeah, I think it's time to changing up the guard over there. Hey, we'll have more with Kyle when we get back on the other side of this. For now, it's Clint in for Ray on News Talk 580, 105.9 KMJ.
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8: 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He's running for the 21st Congressional District. Send this guy to Washington, D.C. to try and get things fixed. We were talking a little bit in the break, and Kyle said something I wrote down here. The status quo is not your friend. Why?
9: Well, listen, the status quo isn't working right now, and that's what we've seen over the course of the last two decades, and certainly, you know, certainly recently when we see how, you know, what the cost of living is. And I feel like what too often what we're seeing out of Sacramento, Washington, current elected officials is too much blaming people. And the reality is the folks in the district want solutions today. You're going to fill your gas tank up today, right? And it's really easy for, you know, my opponent to blame it on the war in Iran or the price of diesel. But the reality is the Strait of Hormuz would not matter to us if we were actually drilling oil out of Kern County
8: 100%.
9: And Ventura County. If we had refining in state, as we've had in the past, it would not matter to us. If our gas taxes were down to a manageable level. And, you know, I think it's about delivering value to people, because I've been in business and my job is if you come into the zoo and you want a zoo experience, our job with Measure Z Money is to show you as a mom with your children that we're putting that money to work for you at good value. When you come into the casino, you want to know that, hey, if you come in, if you order a pizza or a margarita or whatever you order for us, you're getting value, right? Same thing in the animal world. What's happening today is that we're putting out our tax money and not getting value for it, right? Highest gas taxes in the nation, and our roads look like hiking trails.
8: Yeah.
9: It's that there's a disconnect. And so when I say the status quo isn't working or it's not your friend, it's not going to fix itself. Right. Nothing ever changed. Never just happens. You have to make it happen. And I think that's the difference in business. you know, that's how we live.
8: Sure. What is the key to this for you is going to be turnout. I mean, obviously, correct, you're going to go after, you are out there in the field every day working to gain votes from Democrats and independents, sure, and Republicans. You want everyone to vote for you, naturally. But what is, how does turnout come into play when we're you know, down to brass tacks and talking about election night? Why is that a big deal?
9: Well, listen, in the last midterm election, something like 70,000 Republicans and no party preference didn't vote, and Jim Acosta's opponent lost by 10,000 votes. So clearly, if 20% of those folks had shown up and voted in alignment with the party, then, you know, we would have had a change. You know, I think the big thing, both for me and for statewide candidates like Hilton, Gates, and others, is the Republican turnout and people not to be just sitting on their couch resigned to their fate, but saying, hey, if I actually get up, my vote matters, and it matters in this district for sure. It matters statewide, and we need people to get up and vote. I think that Steve Hilton is, you know, showing an energized campaign where he's an underdog, but really trying to close the gap on Javier Becerra. I think voter ID is a real issue that will help bring people out. But more than anything,
8: and you favor voter ID.
9: Yeah, of course. Listen, voter ID. When we went downtown to the voter office to pick up voting maps to put up in our offices to show where we were going to walk, we have to show a photo ID to get those maps. Okay, so think about that. I have to show voter ID to get the voter map so I can figure out how to go out and connect with people.
8: Right.
9: Right. It's not unreasonable to say, you know, listen, if you're voting in an election, you should have to show an ID.
8: Well, it's funny because whenever this comes up, I pull up this list and it's 176 countries in the world have voter ID.
9: Somalia has voter ID.
8: And yet we do not in the United States. Here's a picture here. It says I'm on Wikipedia. It says a native Brazilian shows her voter identification,
9: right,
8: in September of 2006. And it's a picture of someone who lives in a rural area of Brazil. And she's holding up her card so she can vote. It's very interesting to me that we don't have that in the United States.
9: It's also insulting to people to say, oh, you know, you're not capable of getting an ID. Yes, you are. Everyone in the States is capable of getting an ID and showing it. So one of the things, though, that I think it's really important is not just having Republicans show up. It's anyone out there. If the status quo is not working for you, you can vote and make a change. In my life, I feel very strongly when we looked at the primary results, we had a lot of no party preference. We had Democrats voting for us. There's a number of, we were walking through Tower District the other day, and it's not, you know, a traditional Republican walking area,
8: right?
9: Right. And, you know, so our crew's like, do you want to do that? It's like, listen, I live down here. I work down here. I've gone for coffee at Cup of Joy. I've gone to Ampersand for ice cream,
8: sure,
9: run the zoo. This, you know, this is a neighborhood. Oh, by the way, the cost of living affects all of us. Right? The cost of living isn't just saying, hey, what bumper stickers on your car?
8: Is that the biggest issue
9: 100%.
8: Right now? So when you talk to people, that's what they tell you. Kyle, it's too expensive. We're choosing between gas and groceries.
9: So 100% what people see and talk about is the cost of living. I also think, you know, certainly people are concerned about things like safety and accountability is a big thing too now, where people feel like, okay, I'm just not getting value for my tax,
8: right,
9: dollars. And, you know, that's, I think, something that we deserve. If we're going to be taxed, California doesn't have a revenue problem. It has a spending problem.
8: Sure.
9: Right. And you look at something like high speed rail, who, you know, I don't think people really realize it, but Jim Acosta was the co-author of high speed rail when he was in the Senate in 1996. Right. And we've been dealing with, we're on the 30th anniversary of that with no track, nothing to show for it. The other co-author tapped out in 2013 and said, hey, we don't have any high speed rail. We have cars. It isn't going to be high speed rail. It's not what we pitched to the voters. And so he's moved on. And I think that, you know, however well intentioned it was, it's not the value today. And that's what people deserve, value.
8: Well, and this is the thing. That and I know you're going to get this and you're going to smile because you're a business guy. If you run your business in a reckless or lazy way, you don't address the needs of your customer, you have an unwelcoming venue that you operate. You have an unwelcoming venue. The food is bad. Maybe you're too cheap to run the AC and it's hot in the place. You will fail and you will go out of business and you won't be able to have a press conference and say, well, I'm sorry. I really tried to run a great destination. I really tried, but I failed. I'm sorry. Can I have another chance? But in politics, you can. You can completely fail. You can run the credit card on the national debt. You can do unpopular things, waste things, daycare money, hospice money, all this stuff, lighting money on fire.
9: Right.
8: Nobody gets to benefit from any of this. And then you can have a press conference and say, we can do better. We can do better. That didn't work out, but we're going to find the right way. We're going to do better. And then people vote for you. It's an interesting disconnect because people won't vote with their feet or their dollars. They won't go back to your place if you give them a subpar product. Right. Yet they'll vote for you if you give them a subpar product when you're in elected office. I've got about a minute left. Why the disconnect, Kyle?
9: Here's the thing. I think that people will give you another chance if you come up short and you own it and you move on and you try to make corrections. It's when it happens again and again and again, and you're just always blaming the other person, right? The only thing business failing in the last few years is when Gavin Newsom shut the card rooms down during COVID, right? That's a real challenge to come back from. And I can, point to someone else. But as you're saying, if I'm clean, it's not clean, it's not safe, my food's not good. Hey, I just have to look at the Yelp reviews and the Google reviews and try to pivot or look at our revenue numbers and see where they're going. So we're always thinking about that in business. And I would say, too, we think about that in the nonprofit side, the animal side. We think about the zoo. We think about how do we deliver value to people because everybody is tight for money right now.
8: Kyle Kirkland, we are out of time, but I wanted to offer you the opportunity. If people are interested in your campaign, if people want to get in touch, how do they do that?
9: So visit Kirkland2026.com. Follow us on Facebook at Kyle Kirkland 2026. Or also, too, we're going to be holding a series of in-person town halls, just getting out there. And I would encourage people to show up. If you can't show up in person, connect by Zoom and ask us anything. I would tell you top of mind is going to be, cost of living and how we go at that and solve that. But certainly there's a lot of issues that are out there for people. And if you want to know where I stand, I'm happy to talk to you about it.
8: All right. Kyle Kirkland, thank you so much for coming in. You've got 70 days left. Don't want to take any more of your time. Go shake hands and kiss babies. All thanks. Right. Thanks for being with us.
9: Thanks, Glenn.
8: All right. Right now, let's send it over to Liz for a check of news.
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4: A follow-up. The Tulare County Sheriff's Office is suspending the search for a suspicious man. Deputies were conducting a search in the area by 190 and Martin Street earlier. They did not find the person they were looking for. They say there remains no threat to the public at this time. In Dinuba, a deadly road rage-style shooting claimed the life of a 19-year-old man last Friday. Two suspects now in custody. Here's ABC 30's Corey James.
5: Police have arrested 19-year-old Fabian Rojas and 18-year-old Fabian Sorda in connection to the shooting that killed Adrian Ayala. He is from Orange Cove. Last Friday, his family says Ayala received a ride home from a coworker after his shift ended at the Amazon Fulfillment Center in Visalia. Then 14 miles into that ride, we're told gunfire struck, killing Ayala. The family has set up a GoFundMe account.
4: We have a link to that GoFundMe account on our X feed and website at kmjnow.com. Peter Cullen, an actor who lent his voice to popular animated characters over the years, has died at the age of 85. He's known for being the voice of Optimus Prime in the Transformers movies, also the voice of Eeyore from Winnie the Pooh.
22: Thank you, Rabbit.
23: Good luck making that seed grow.
22: Okay, little fella. Why don't you come on up for a look-see? There you are, all tucked in for the night. Now, if you promise not to tell anyone, I'll help you get to sleep.
4: Cullen also brought to life other characters, including the creature in Predator and Car, Kit's evil counterpart on Knight Rider. He was born in Montreal in 1941. The Canadian actor passed away at his Los Angeles home, and a cause of death has not been released yet. On Wall Street, the Dow added 105 points. It is 133 at KEMJ. Valley weather right now, cloudy. It's 88 at Radio City, hanging at 88. We're supposed to get up to 99. We'll see. Tonight down to 73. More cloud cover tomorrow. Possible showers through tomorrow. Muggy feeling temperatures. The weekend, though, the sunshine is back on Saturday. Temperatures in the mid-90s. 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
1: 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Phil Tressi coming in, and the afternoon drive is coming up. We have had a show today, haven't we? We had Dale Anderson from Project Survival Cat Haven talking about the life of the loss of their beloved Big Panther Samba. And then we're joined by Fresno County Superior Court judge candidate Ashley Paulson. Came in to share her impressions of watching her friend get attacked out in front of the courthouse. They're just trying to shoot a campaign commercial, and she came through that okay. She doesn't really have a choice because the election is in 70 days and she has to keep working.
2: Can't forget about Six Flags roller coaster shaking people.
1: And the Six Flag roller coaster shaking people.
2: Causing brain surgery.
1: Good grief. I hate those things. And then, of course, we just had Kyle Kirkland in here. And what a great guy he is. I determined with the Google that Congressman Jim Costa, who is the opponent of Kyle Kirkland, was first elected to office, public office, in 1978. And then I clicked around. You can just type in 1978. Wikipedia tells you everything that happened. And that year was the year that Pope John Paul got elected. So he went in the same year the Pope did. And then the Pope died. And then, of course, there was the process to make him a saint, which takes years. And they did. So they made Pope John Paul Saint John Paul. And the guy is still in office. Not the Pope, Jim Costa. So we'll see if the voters of the 21st district are ready to make a change. Seems like maybe they would be after that amount of time. Speaking of voting and nonpartisan, and I have an op-ed in the GV Wire today. And it may shock you. It may shock you because it says, and again, my name's on it. And you know where I'm at. But it says, The headline that they put on it is a thank you to Senator Caballero from California Small Business and others. Well, Senator Caballero is a Democrat. But in California, we're looking for like-minded people. We're looking for people from whether they're a Democrat or a Republican or any party, independents. We're looking for people who are interested in stepping up and stepping forward to be a voice for business. Because it's business and the market who are trying to survive under the blanket of red tape. And they're not just coming after the business community. They're coming after ordinary folks who want to put tires on their car and ban 70% of our tires. So it's what's emanating from Sacramento is really a war on the little guy, not just going after the little guy who's paying the taxes and has to ask for plastic cutlery when you get hotcakes and sausage at McDonald's. I mean, it's just incessant. But California's small business community, nonprofits, healthcare providers, community organizations are saying thanks to Anna Caballero. And that's why I wrote this. Now, for years, organizations across California have been caught in a growing wave of litigation under this thing called SIPA. If you haven't heard of SIPA, it's the California

legitimate organizations from abusive litigation, those don't have to compete. Those two goals are not in competition with one another. So 690 seeks to bring those interests into better balance while preserving what are real meaningful privacy protections. SIPA litigation is not limited to any one type of organization. It affects small business owners that are, let's face it, just trying to keep their doors open, nonprofits stretching every buck to serve their constituencies, their communities, healthcare providers facing significant financial pressures, right? Like everybody else. SIPA litigation affects community organizations, even food banks. They get a SIPA lawsuit. It can be more than just a thorn in the side. It can cost tens of thousands of dollars, court costs, lawyer fees piling up, waste of time, right? If you're dealing with, if you get hit with a SIPA lawsuit, you're not working on feeding the needy. You're working on trying to beat a court case. And it can pose a very serious threat to their ability to continue operating. There have been 3,500 of these SIPA lawsuits in California in the last 4 years. That litigation costs California businesses and organizations more than, get this, $1 billion. $1 billion. 3,500 of these things in the past 48 months. So it's no longer an isolated legal issue. It's a growing threat to organizations, businesses across the state of California. So Senator Caballero continued to move SB 690 forward, despite the fact that it's a huge bite at the elephant, a very complex task to modernize an old privacy statute. But it's got widespread bipartisan support thus far, because Dems up there and Republicans up there understand that this needs to be reformed. So I wrote this op-ed grateful for her leadership. It's bipartisan. And the legislature should continue building on the progress that she's made up there. Now, Anna Caballero has been senator. She's termed out. The conversation has begun, and now the legislature has an opportunity to finish the job she started. Act. So my op-ed goes on to encourage lawmakers to continue working toward this comprehensive SIPA reform. Protect consumers, provide clear rules for legitimate organizations, and prevent an outdated statute from becoming weaponized against people who are basically just trying to serve their customers, their communities. Our state needs privacy laws that reflect California now in 2026, not California in 1967 when Pat Brown was governor. So thank you. From California small businesses and nonprofits and healthcare providers and community organizations, thank you. You see? Some people get it, and she absolutely does. I toured had the pleasure of touring the Diablo Canyon power plant, the nuclear power plant right there on the Central Coast with her. And some other folks. I think Councilmember Carbasi was up there. I think that Assemblymember Soria was up there. These are Democrats, but they're curious and they want to be. They understand what Kyle Kirkland said, which is, what is it? I wrote it down. The status quo is not your friend. Thank you, Senator Caballero. When we get back, Philip Teresi is here. Talk about what the afternoon drive has in store for you. But for now, it's Clint in for Ray on News Talk 580-1059 KMJ.

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13: 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What do they say? 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
13: You've all been to Disneyland, right? That's a Matterhorn. I should have said that when we did the roller coaster.
0: extra bit.
15: I'll say those rides aren't shaking you and hurting your brains.
0: No, they are not. Not when you're on a small world where... Okay, let me ask Philip Teresi, the host of the Afternoon Drive, in for another day. Starts up at 2 o'clock. What are you shaking your head and laughing at me for?
15: He doesn't do this every day.
0: Well, I mean,
16: this happens every day, right?
0: He came back. He keeps coming back.
16: They keep paying me.
0: You're like a stray cat. You're like a radio stray cat.
16: Yeah.
0: All right.
16: Yeah. No, I have no objection to that.
0: Is the Matterhorn and Space Mountain, are those roller coasters to you?
16: Yes. Absolutely.
0: Okay, because I had some nasty comment for Joshua when I said those aren't roller coasters. I mean, not when you compare to the stuff at Six Flags, which is quite literally neck-snapping action.
15: Yeah, but when you get off the Matterhorn and your back feels like it's been snapped, I mean...
0: Do you even wear a seatbelt on that?
16: None of the Disney rides have seatbelts.
0: Well, if you don't have a seatbelt, it's not a roller coaster.
16: Yes, it is. It's a roller coaster.
0: No.
16: It uses all of the same architecture. It's just not going fast enough to cause brain damage.
0: Architecture. I'm talking about thrill.
16: Well, I'm talking about what the thing is.
0: I'm talking about the payoff.
15: It's called survival of the fittest.
16: Look, if you want to get brain damage on Space Mountain, you just have to stand up, dude. Have you ever seen the inside of Space Mountain with the lights on?
0: I think I've been stuck on it.
16: Yeah, no, dude, you fool around on that ride, you will get your bell rung.
0: Bell rung.
16: Yeah, or decapitated. I mean, either way.
0: Well, I mean,
16: but that's the only Big Thunder Mountain Railroad. I mean, that's the only place in Disneyland where somebody's actually lost their head.
15: Did you see the kid jumping out of Tiana's Bayou a few weeks back? The old Splash
16: that was
15: Mountain.
16: A Lisa Simpson, I am the Lizard King nonsense. That kid drank the water in Pirates of the Caribbean and was just out of his mind.
0: Jumped out when the thing went down the...
15: Yeah, there's a video of him tumbling down the big waterfall. He crawled out of the back of the cart or the log flume. And
0: is he okay?
16: I hope not.
15: I hope. I don't know if he was okay before he jumped.
0: Philip Teresi, what do we got coming up for the afternoon drive?
16: Well, in the spirit of further sterilizing the gene pool, we actually have quite a bit that we're going to get into. We'll talk about the closing arguments in the Lindsey Clancy trial, juries and deliberation on that. Now, we've also got new details coming from this couple that fled to Mexico after they killed the guy out in Clovis, the teacher in Clovis.
0: Oh, yeah.
16: And finally, we're going to see the alleged 9/11 mastermind go to trial in another 2 years, allegedly.
0: Is that Khalid Sheikh Mohammed?
16: Correct.
0: I get him confused.
16: Yeah, he's still sitting in Gitmo. It's him and a handful of co-conspirators, and he's finally, apparently going to go to trial.
0: Why did it take so long, Philip? It's been how many years?
16: Well, it's...
0: 24 years? 25 years.
16: 25, yeah.
0: That's a quarter of a century.
16: Yeah. And this is where you get into the complications of extraordinary rendition and the constitutionality of that. The habeas petitions that came from a lot of the guys that were being held in Guantanamo Bay. Questions about the treatment in Gitmo. Questions about the admissibility of any evidence that was retrieved while he was subject to, as we like to call it, extraordinary rendition, or as the rest of the world calls it, torture. Yeah. And those are real questions. So the reason that this has taken so long is a combination of there isn't a hurry. He's not going to be released. And they want to be absolutely certain that when they do go into a court of law, that they're able to argue substance and not to rely upon any testimony or confession that was the result of anything questionable.
0: Well, 25 years, and I'm not a squish, I'm not a liberal, but I'm making this observation as a person. 25 years, he may not even be the man he was when he committed these crimes, if he's convicted. You know what I'm saying? He's been on ice for 20, a quarter century.
16: You know, man, in the vast majority of criminal situations, and I would even include a fair portion of those who have been convicted of the crime of murder. In the vast majority, I would say you're absolutely right. 25 years later, regardless of what's transpired, none of us are the person that we were 25 years ago. I do not believe that a person who is willfully, deliberately, knowledgeably contributing to a plan that results in the death of 3,000 strangers, I don't believe that that fundamental nature changes.
0: Got it. And I'm with you.
16: Yeah.
0: But I mean, 25 years is a long time. These death penalty opponents make these arguments. There's some guy's about to get the electric chair or whatever it is. And they say, well, he committed that crime 30 years ago. He's a completely different person, but they still get justice.
16: Yeah. And I think that the problem with the way that Khalid Sheikh Mohammed has been handled is that we didn't already have the trial. The trial should have been like 2005 or 2007. You know, once we caught him and we had the opportunity to interrogate to be certain that there was no developing additional threat, it should have at that point immediately moved into trial. But if the concern is maintaining the moral authority of the United States, I think that ship sailed.
0: Philip Teresi coming up in just a few minutes with the Afternoon Drive. Always good to talk with you. Just a reminder, tomorrow on the Ray Appleton Show at 1 o'clock, Raul Rodriguez is coming into studio to talk about the 9/11 Run to Remember event in Clovis. So we have that coming up for you tomorrow. Stick around. The Afternoon Drive just moments away. Thanks for having me in. It's Clint in for Ray on News Talk 580, 105.9 KMJ.
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3: Rowdy and 87 at Radio City. It's 2 o'clock. I'm Liz Kern, live in the KEMJ newsroom. Jeff and Annette Shaw with Shaw's Home Comfort, honored to sponsor this news update. Right now, a jury in Massachusetts is deliberating the fate of Lindsay Clancy. Both sides agree that she killed her three children. Her attorneys say she suffered from postpartum psychosis, while prosecutors say she intentionally planned the killings. Here's Fox's Brian Yenis.
4: This jury must now decide, did the prosecution prove beyond a reasonable doubt that she had the substantial capacity to understand the killings were wrong and to control her actions? During closing arguments today, her defense attorney showed photos of Lindsay and her children, Cora, Dawson, and Callan.
3: If found guilty, the jury has to decide whether she's charged with first-degree or second-degree murder or manslaughter. The Qatari prime minister met with Iranian officials in Tehran today for peace talks. At the Oval Office, President Trump continues to claim the U.S. has control of the Strait of Hormuz.
5: The strait is open. We're taking a lot of boats. Millions and millions of barrels of oil are coming out of the strait every day. Other countries recognize that. Every once in a while, they shoot some, they put some shots at.
3: Iran says it controls the waterway. President Trump also signing an order renaming Lake Ontario to Lake America. The executive order directs the Interior Secretary to rename the lake as the U.S.-Canada trade war heats up. California dairy products are caught up in the crosshairs of the trade war with Canada. We get more from KEMJ's Ag Director Don York.
6: Canadian retaliatory tariffs include some $20 billion worth of American goods, including dairy products and agricultural equipment. The Canadian duties are intended to match the value of the U.S. tariffs dollar for dollar. The Sacramento Bee reports that the trade measure represents a direct threat to California's dairy processing sector. According to the California Department of Food and Agriculture, dairy products top the list of ag exports to Canada, and Canada is ranked as the largest export destination for California farm goods. The Association of Equipment Manufacturers is strongly urging U.S. and Canadian negotiators to return to the table, get the tariffs removed, and strengthen the USMCA. Don York, KMJ News.
3: On Wall Street, the Dow closed up 105. The S&P 500 gained 55. NASDAQ added 411.
24: Temperatures are on the way down slowly. Still going to be a warm afternoon in the mid to upper 90s across the valley, but there will be cloud cover and even a spotty shower chance. So don't be surprised if you see a few raindrops on your windshield into Friday. The higher elevations have the best chance to see accumulating rainfall. Best to hold off on the car wash until the weekend. The sun will come out and temperatures will be in the mid-90s, even hints that we could even drop into the upper 80s early next week. For KMJ, ABC 30's meteorologist Christine Gregory.
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25: Clear in Fresno, traffic a little slow right now. Westbound 180 at the northbound 99 connector. Just north of Reed Lee, we have a two-vehicle accident at south and Englehart Avenues. And south of Selma, we have a two-vehicle accident at Bethel and Carruthers Avenues. I'm Michael Reed, KMJ Traffic.
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16: 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You guys are familiar with the rule of threes, and we have our third octogenarian. And I'm bummed. One of my, and I think for men of a certain age, all of our favorite voice actors. You might not know the name, but you definitely know the voice of Peter Cullen.
7: And the one we've selected is, how did you come up with the original voice for Optimus Prime?
8: It's a story that I've told many times, and maybe some of you have heard it, but it's a story very dear to me, and it's the truth, and it happened. My brother Larry, a captain in the Marine Corps, had returned from Vietnam. He was a decorated Marine, and the Bronze Star with V and a couple of Purple Hearts. And we were sharing an apartment, going through a difficult time in my life, when Larry came down, and it was about 1984, and we were, as I said, living in an apartment together. And he would always take a little interest in where I was going every day, because I was a grunt, as the Marines would say. You know, if you're a ground trooper, you're a grunt. Anyway, Larry's 13 months older, 5 inches taller. And but we're 13 months apart. We were very, very close. So he said, "Peter, where are you going today?" He said, "Well, why, you need the car?" He said, no, I just want to know where you're going." I said, "I'm going to audition. I'm going to be, I'm auditioning as a truck." And he said, he did the same thing. And so I said, "But Larry, he's evidently he's a hero truck. He's a real, I mean, he's a hero." And his face got somber and he said, "Peter, if you're going to be a hero, be a real hero. Don't be a Hollywood hero type with all the BS and all the yelling and screaming and trying to be tough. Be strong enough to be gentle." "Well, Kalar, yeah." So as his voice is ringing in my ears as I'm driving to the audition, and I read the copy, and Larry is just coming out. His voice, the way he talked to me, and it said, you know, "I'm Optimus Prime." No, it was, "My name is Optimus Prime." And the softness in his advisory tone was significant, and so the words just rolled off my tongue. "I'm from the planet Cybertron, and blah, blah, blah, blah, blah, blah." And I kind of finished it and said, "Okay, thank you very much, Peter." Okay, and so, "Oh, okay." Yeah. So, well, I walked out, and getting into the car, and I said, "I wish Larry had been here. I think he would have been proud of me, because I think I nailed it. I really think I've nailed the character, because it was just Larry." And 2 weeks later, my agent called me up and said, "Oh, Peter, remember that Transformers thing, the truck?" And he said, "Yeah." He said, "You got the part of Optimus Prime." I said, "I do?" He says, "Ah, yeah, and you also have another part called Ironhide? What's this Ironhide?"
16: That is Peter Cullen at a small Comic-Con down in Florida answering what I am sure for the millionth time was the question. How did you come up with the voice? I love his answer. I love the way that he responds to it, that he talks about his brother. And if you don't somehow know what that really sounds like, one of my favorite stories about Peter, because he's a professional actor, he's a professional voice actor, he was, and he had been a part of this Saturday morning cartoon that, again, guys my age, we grew up with this, we watched every episode. You go find a guy who's somewhere between 45 and 55, he can probably quote you scenes from the show. And when they made the motion picture towards the end of the cartoon's run, they went out and they grabbed everybody in Hollywood. I mean, Scatman Carruthers was brought in to voice a character. Leonard Nimoy, Robert Stack. Orson Welles was the voice of Unicron, which is something that my dad made quite a fuss about because we made him take us to see it. But Peter Cullen was always the voice of Optimus Prime. And when Michael Bay was getting ready to produce the live-action Transformers film with Megan Fox and Shia LaBeouf, he was going to bring in new voices. And he did bring in a different guy to voice Megatron in the film. But the fans made a big fuss. So you got the real deal in all the Michael Bay films, too.
0: I'm Optimus Prime, and I send this message to any surviving Autobots taking refuge among the stars. We are here. We are waiting.
16: Peter Cullen was 84 years old, along with Optimus Prime. I mean, he was the voice of dozens of recognizable cartoon characters. They are not yet disclosing the cause of death, but you can imagine at 84. The family did respond to a request for comment from TMZ saying Peter passed away peacefully, surrounded by his loving family, held in the hearts of his many friends and countless fans. His family asks that you honor his remarkable legacy by serving your communities and leading others with compassion, integrity, and loyalty. And always remember, be strong enough to be gentle. The other thing, and for those of you that are rolling your eyes at the Transformers, he was Eeyore in Winnie the Pooh, the cartoon series, not the original film. He was Monterey Jack in Chip and Dale Rescue Rangers. He was Car in Knight Rider. He voiced Mario in the original Donkey Kong animated series. But the one that he might be best known for after Optimus Prime, 1987, little movie, funny-sounding Austrian guy in the title role. Peter Cullen was the voice of the Predator. 85 years old. That's your rule of threes. In effect, Peter Cullen, gone at 85. All right. We got a lot to get to today. We're going to talk about Khalid Sheikh Mohammed, maybe, finally, possibly going to trial. We also have the latest from the Lindsey Clancy trial, jury currently in deliberations, and that may very well lead to an extended workday as they try to come to a conclusion about whether or not the killer mom was in her right mind. We'll also talk about Jeanine Pirro's special grand jury out in D.C. There is an unusual mission, but the Nepal floods have... The videos from this are just unbelievable. And by now, if you've spent any time online, you've seen it. Just this wall of filthy water wiping away entire towns like they were made of so much crepe paper. And they think now that it is likely that the cause of this was glacial collapse. So this is rapid analysis. This is not the final report, but geoscientists say that high-resolution images taken by satellite show the site of a apparent landslide high in the Himalayas close to the Nepal-China border. In the before image, you can see a glacier at about 4,000 feet above a narrow valley that enters into the Lehend River. Afterward, the glacier appears to be smaller by about 2 million square feet. That's about the size of 25 professional soccer fields. The valley is covered in ice and mud. The river has swollen outside of its banks. It's submerged everything nearby. Simon Cook is a University of Dundee glaciologist. He was part of the team that analyzed the initial satellite images. He says, you can imagine this big mass of ice sat high up, lots of potential energy. It breaks off and hits the bottom of the valley, and all that ice is getting pulverized into smaller chunks and a huge amount of water. The fall of the glacier was powerful enough that the U.S. Geological Survey initially mistook it for an earthquake. They concluded that the 5.2 magnitude seismic event was caused by glacial collapse and the immediate debris flow that followed it. The Nepalese Disaster Management Agency is also calling it a rock and ice avalanche in a post they shared yesterday. At this point, we know that flooding has killed at least 270. There are at least 600 tourists still missing. And over on the Chinese side, they're saying three deaths and 558 people missing in Tibet. These numbers are just the most preliminary numbers. The expectation, unfortunately, is that we are going to learn about many hundreds more deaths and missing persons. And if you're moved by this, the thing to do is to donate to the Red Cross at redcross.org. Donate blood if you don't have the scratch to donate to the Red Cross. But at this point, every little bit's going to help. And whether you're talking about the China side of the border or the Nepal side of the border, there are thousands of people that have been displaced. 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They're gone. 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And that help is going to be sorely needed. 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When we get back, we'll talk about Lindsey Clancy. Right now, Michael Reed's got the latest in the KMJ Traffic Center.
25: Thank you, Philip. Here in Fresno, we have a hit-and-run accident northbound 41 at the Tulare Street exit. Just north of Reedley, we have a two-vehicle accident at South and Englehart Avenues. And south of Selma, we have a two-vehicle accident at Bethel and Carruthers Avenues. I'm Michael Reed, KMJ.
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16: .220 on your Thursday afternoon. I'm Philip Teresi. This is KMJ. Jury deliberations in the trial of Lindsey Clancy are underway. Proceedings resumed at around 9 a.m. Eastern in Plymouth Superior Court, and the prosecution and defense made their final arguments. Judge William Sullivan, as closings began, instructed the jury how to view the law in the case, telling jurors that Lindsey Clancy, quote, is not criminally responsible for her conduct if she has a mental disease or defect, and as a result of that mental disease or defect, she lacks the substantial capacity either to appreciate the criminality or wrongfulness of her conduct, or to conform her conduct to the requirements of the law. Jurors were further told that the burden is on prosecutors to prove that Lindsey Clancy was not suffering from a mental disease or defect so severe she could not tell the difference between right and wrong. And should she be found not guilty by reason of lack of criminal responsibility, she would be sent to a state psychiatric facility until it is deemed that she's no longer mentally ill and dangerous. Judge Sullivan ended his jury instruction, telling the jurors about the lesser included offense of manslaughter and instructing the jury how to consider whatever impairment may have been caused by Clancy's mental illness or the medications that she was prescribed. Now, the defense attorney, Kevin Reddington, began his closing arguments showing the jury two photos, a happy image of the Clancy family next to a photo of the severely injured Lindsey on her hospital bed following her suicide attempt. Reddington asking the jury, how does this turn into this? Because of the damn medicine and lousy medical care she got. He argued that Lindsey repeatedly sought help from the medical system, but that she was over-medicated and misdiagnosed. And he offers a mantra of medications: lorazepam, sertraline, hydroxyzine, lorazepam, buspirone, lorazepam, buserphone, tradizone. It goes on and on, Reddington rattling it off to the jury while holding up this list of her prescriptions, saying she took the drugs as she was told to take them. She was religious in her obligation to take care of her health. And Reddington took a harsh tone, getting sarcastic, talking about the prosecution case, accusing prosecutors of furthering Lindsey's suffering by suggesting her suicide attempt was not serious, scrutinizing her medical records, and having experts question her state of mind. At one point, the judge actually interjected to remind Reddington to speak to the jurors. the defense attorney at one point saying, quote, God forbid she's not curled up in the fetal position, wailing, self-flagellating constantly for 3.5 years. She's acting like a human being trying to exist. But they go through her records and they want to get those dates and use them against her. Manipulation. He also highlighted the evidence and testimony showing that Lindsay was a caring mother and suggesting she had no motive to kill her kids, saying this young lady did nothing wrong in her life. She was a nurse, a daughter, a wife, and a damn good mother. The prosecutor, obviously not presenting this the same at all, she began her closing arguing that this is not about the mental health system or how it treats women. Quote, there's no dispute that Lindsay Clancy was suffering from mental illness and that she tried to kill herself. There is no dispute about that. All of the evidence that you've heard, even the experts that the Commonwealth put before you, say that she was suffering from mental illness and that she tried to kill herself. That is not the issue in this trial. The issue is whether, at the time she killed Cora, Dawson, and Kaylin, she knew the difference between right and wrong and whether she could conform her behavior to the requirements of the law. This case is not about our mental health system or how it treats women. That's a distraction to get you angry and passionate about an important issue, but it's an issue that is not on trial. The prosecutor argues that Lindsay killed her children because they were the only protective factor preventing her from ending her own life. The prosecutor saying it was a choice to take them with her. It was a horrible choice, and it's a choice that we don't want to think about that a mother could make because that doesn't make us feel safe or comfortable in this world, but it's a choice she made. And the prosecutor recounted Patrick Clancy's testimony about when he came home to find Lindsay following the killings and her suicide attempt, saying when he gets home, puts things on the counter, it's quiet. It's quiet in a way that a house with 3 kids under 5 should not be during waking hours. And addressing what motivated Lindsay, the prosecutor argued that she was suicidal and that the children were the protective factor that was preventing her from ending her own life. The prosecution also highlighted Lindsay's work as a labor and delivery nurse to argue she should have known better. Quote, she knows as a nurse the importance of following the instructions of your medication. She knows how important it is to follow the plan and to do what's on the bottle and to do what your provider tells you to and to give that accurate information to your provider. Prosecution pushed back on the suggestion that the trial's a referendum on the healthcare system, something that the defense also acknowledged. The prosecutor argues that Lindsay had better than average access to medical care, but didn't properly use it. Prosecution concluded their closing arguments just before noon. And so the jury is now deliberating. Judge Sullivan saying, our system of justice is counting on you to render a fair decision based on the evidence and not biases. Please have confidence in what you're about to do. I have that confidence in you. I don't think I've ever seen a more dedicated group of jurors in any trial that I've been involved in. There were additional instructions about the law before Judge Sullivan sent them off to deliberate. If convicted of murder, Lindsay faces a mandatory life sentence. If the jurors find her not guilty because she lacks criminal responsibility, she would not face prison time, but could be and likely will be committed to a psychiatric facility. Now, both the defense and the prosecution say this isn't a referendum on the mental health care system, that this isn't a trial of how women are treated by health care. And that is absolutely correct. But it is relevant from the outside looking in. Lindsay, even if she is found not guilty because of a lack of criminal responsibility, is going to go back into the health care system that, at least based on what her defense has offered, has failed her so far. This has nothing to do with guilt or innocence, criminal responsibility, or an inability to claim the same. But I don't know how a person on the other side of postpartum psychosis or any other sort of mental break, I don't know how you come back to possession of yourself and live with yourself after having done something like this. Lindsay Clancy is going to spend the rest of her life hating herself, hating what she did. The jury's going to decide if she's going to do that in a mental health care facility or if she's going to do that in a prison. And while the healthcare system isn't what's on trial here, Lindsey Clancy absolutely should be held up as a cautionary tale for doctors, for nurses, for psychiatrists, for anybody who's working with women, especially women suffering from postpartum depression. A cautionary tale sits right here. Three children are dead. A woman's life is altered forever. A family is destroyed. And while her culpability is the issue, not the medical treatment she received leading up to it, there's no earthly way that on the other side of this, there can't be a serious, thoughtful, intelligent conversation about how to do better. 490-5858 is the number here. Liz Kern has the latest now in the KMJ newsroom.
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3: The man accused of stabbing a Fresno County prosecutor at Courtyard Park last week appeared in court yesterday. Police say the prosecutor was filming a campaign commercial last week at the park when Dustin Crawford stabbed the person three times in the back. They were released from the hospital and are recovering. Now, DA Lisa Smitkamp says investigators believe that Crawford was retaliating for a past conviction. His family says he's struggling with mental health issues now for years. His arraignment was postponed until September 9th. In the meantime, the sheriff's office has increased courtyard security and is exploring additional protections for county employees. Commissioner Roger Goodell says the NFL is looking into whether 49ers owner Jed York will be punished for violating the league's personal conduct policy.
4: York was arrested in a mobile home park in Ohio after police said he was attempting to pay for sex with a woman he believed to be a prostitute. He was initially charged with engaging in prostitution, but prosecutors amended that to disorderly conduct. TMZ obtained police body cam video of Sunday's arrest.
5: What are you doing here?
6: I'm just driving.
5: You meeting anybody?
6: No.
4: Owners have been previously punished for violating the personal conduct policy. Jim Irsay got six games following a guilty plea on driving while impaired. Robert Kraft was investigated but not punished by the league. He was arrested for allegedly paying for sex. Jay Berman, Fox News.
3: On Wall Street, the Dow added 105 points. 232 at KMJ. Valley weather right now cloudy. It's 87 at Radio City. ABC 30's Christine Gregory has our forecast.
15: Mostly done with triple digits for now, which is good news for us. Temperatures in the valley staying in the mid to upper 90s. It will be a much cloudier day. Expect a spotty shower or two, especially the North Valley into the higher elevations. That chance goes into Friday. And then the sun comes back out for the weekend. Temperatures luckily staying in the low to mid 90s. Even hints early next week to begin September. Temperatures could be dropping into the upper 80s for the afternoons. For KMJ, ABC 30's meteorologist Christine Gregory.
3: 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I'm Liz Kern on KMJ, KMJNow.com, or wherever you stream.
25: Thank you, Liz. Just south of Selma, we have a two-vehicle accident at Bethel and Carruthers Avenues. North of Reedley, we have a two-vehicle accident at South and Englehart Avenues. And here in Fresno, we have a hit-and-run accident northbound 41 at the Tulare Street exit. I'm Michael Reed, KMJ.
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0: 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I'm Philip Teresi. Phones are open for you at 490-5858, 800-776-5858. Khalid Sheikh Mohammed has been in custody since 2003. He's been held at Guantanamo Bay since 2006. And a military judge ruled yesterday that the self-proclaimed mastermind of the 9/11 attacks will stand trial in June of 2028. We are about a week away from the 25th anniversary of the attack on America. It's going to be another 2 years before this trial begins. Lieutenant Colonel Michael Schramma deciding trial on the merits shall begin Monday, 5 June, 2028. Prosecutors had sought to start the trial next year, but the judge says that it's just too soon. There's a lot of reasons why this has been postponed and kicked down the road. None of them feel particularly satisfying. But one of the most recent causes for continuance, Mohammed and two other defendants, 9/11 defendants, being held at Guantanamo Bay, had reached a plea agreement with military prosecutors under which they would plead guilty to all charges, including the murder of 2,976 people, in exchange for the death penalty coming off the table. Under the deal, Khalid Sheikh Mohammed would have served his life sentence at Guantanamo Bay. But the agreement drew criticism from 9/11 families, and then Defense Secretary Lloyd Austin revoked the deal. He wrote at the time, quote, "I have determined that in light of the significance of the decision to enter into the pretrial agreements with the accused in the above referenced case, responsibility for such a decision should rest with me as the superior convening authority under the Military Commissions Act of 2009. After attorneys for the defendants objected, the Biden administration took it to federal court to continue to block the plea deal. And last July, a federal appeals court in Washington, D.C. ruled 2-1 that Lloyd Austin had acted within his authority to revoke the deal. Now, one of the other delays has been questions about the admissibility of evidence that were gathered while Khalid Sheikh Mohammed and his co-defendants were detained at so-called black sites operated by the Central Intelligence Agency. The part of me that remembers being woken up on 9/11 and going out and turning on the TV and everything that I learned in that moment and everything that we would learn over the days and weeks that followed, the part of me that sat in that apartment with my Walkman on listening to Roy Isom and Ray Appleton and the KMJ team try to explain what in the world was going on as it was happening, while my kid watched a videotape of Bob the Builder because every single channel was showing what was happening in New York and in Pennsylvania and at the Pentagon. That person doesn't care about Khalid Sheikh Mohammed's rights. It doesn't care

sides only cares insofar as the United States simply cannot fail to conduct these trials in accordance with our laws. We have to do this by the book. We have to do this in a way that there is no argument, that there is no appeal, because if there was anybody who deserved to be fast-tracked to the death penalty, it is Khalid Sheikh Mohammed and his co-conspirators. I cannot think of any human beings more deserving of capital punishment. Now, there are a lot of explanations. I mean, we can go back to the interruption that was the pandemic, and that was a real thing. The judge who was managing the case at that point in time, Colonel Shane Cohen, had postponed the plan to begin the trial in 2021, in part because of the pandemic, but then ultimately it was his own retirement that led to another restart. But for years, the defendants were held out of the reach of courts in the belief that they might have information that could stop another attack, that could help to disrupt the Al-Qaeda terrorist network, and that could lead to the doorstep of Osama bin Laden. Rather than take the defendants to New York for trial after they were caught in Pakistan in 2002 and 2003, they were sent to a secret network of prisons run by the CIA overseas. James Mitchell, testifying at Guantanamo, was one of the architects of the interrogation program, says flat out, the Central Intelligence Agency was never interested in prosecuting. And that is a core conflict between the CIA and the FBI. The CIA was not going to let them set off another catastrophic attack in the United States. They were going to walk right up to the line of what was legal, put their toes on it, and lean forward. It wasn't until September 2006 that President George W. Bush transferred the defendants to Guantanamo for trial. And the years that they spent in the custody of the CIA complicated, and there is an argument from some, that contaminated everything that would follow. There are reports that Mohammed was waterboarded 183 times. All five defendants were isolated and kept incommunicado. And what, by extension, what they told their interrogators is not admissible in court. So in order to prosecute Khalid Sheikh Mohammed and his co-defendants, the DOJ had FBI agents question them in 2007 at Guantanamo, attempting to obtain confessions untainted by torture. And yet still, defense lawyers challenged those interrogations. The lawyers argue that the prisoners had been conditioned by the CIA to tell future interrogators what they think they wanted to hear. And defense lawyers want the judge to exclude the statements that they've made to the FBI. Now, before they could be charged at Guantanamo, Congress had to approve new military commissions to replace a format that the Supreme Court had shut down previously. To normalize their detentions, the Pentagon gave each defendant a status hearing and a International Red Cross visit, and even then, they were not given access to lawyers. They were formally charged for the first time in June of 2008. That's 5 years after they were captured. And even in 2008, the way that the case had proceeded did draw criticism for sacrificing due process in place of national security interest. Then questions arose about the mental competence of one defendant, whether the manifesto they found could be attributed to all five. That was where the claim of responsibility for the attacks would be found, and whether or not that could be the basis of a guilty plea. In a capital case, the rules of war of the war court required a military jury to hear evidence and then deliberate a punishment in a two-step process. This doesn't even bring us into the Obama years. And Obama did intervene. That you could, if you wanted to make a good faith argument, say that he was attempting to bring this closer to compliance with the laws of the United States. But what it led to was another 5 years of delays. Truthfully, another 8 years of delays. And then when you get into the complexities of the capital case and the preparations that would be required for that, defense attorneys in particular have taken their time
They have absolutely played this system.

0: to drag it out as long as humanly possible. Now, we can speculate about why the defense attorneys would do that. My belief, I have no evidence to present to you to support that, but my belief is that the defense attorneys know full well that Khalid Sheikh Mohammed and his co-defendants are guilty of sin, and that all of these delays, all of this effort at procedural maneuvering is simply about extending their lives. The biggest mystery to me in that is what defense attorney signs up for this job. Even if you do get famous, you're always going to be the attorney who attempted to defend the mastermind of the 9/11 attacks on America. I cannot imagine wanting to have that on my resume. 490-5858 is the number here. 800-776-5858. As Michael Reed gives us the latest in the KMJ Traffic Center.
1: Clear in Fresno, we have a hit-and-run accident northbound 41 at the Tulare Street exit. Just north of Reedley, we have a two-vehicle accident at South and Englehart Avenues. South of Selma, we have a two-vehicle accident at Bethel and Carruthers Avenues. I'm Michael Reed, KMJ.
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2: Coming up on 3 o'clock on KMJ, the board of directors of the Kennedy Center are now threatening to demolish the Kennedy Center if planned renovations are not allowed to be carried out. And really, specifically, the idea from the Kennedy Center board of directors to find a different way to put President Trump's name out on the building. The court has ordered appropriately that President Trump's name be removed from the John F. Kennedy Center for the Performing Arts, as it was established by Congress as a living memorial to the assassinated president. After the order from the court came through to comply with the law, the Kennedy Center Board of Directors concocted a new plan where they would, rather than mounting his name above Jack Kennedy's, they would instead engrave his name beneath it to acknowledge the work that he has done helping to promote the renovations of the Kennedy Center. And their logic here, and this is an argument that they're making in court, an order blocking the board from appropriately recognizing President Trump will cause donors to flee, financial contributions to dry up, and structural rehabilitation to stop. While I agree that there are people who support President Trump that would love to see his name somewhere at the Kennedy Center, recognizing the efforts that he has made to renovate and rehabilitate the facility, their argument is on its face nonsense. Trump's lawyers say that without the renovations, the venue will deteriorate into an unsafe, decrepit structure that will be required to be taken down. And they call the venue for which they are the board of directors, quote, embarrassing to the nation's capital. They also say that after the decrepit structure is taken down, a determination of what to build will follow, including the option of a large outdoor amphitheater overlooking the Potomac. This threat is completely manufactured. It did not exist until the Kennedy Center board was told by a court that they couldn't rename the Kennedy Center without the permission of Congress. I understand the enthusiasm for recognizing President Trump's contributions to the rehabilitation of the facility. And I think that a plaque acknowledging what he has done, I think some sort of literature, a page on the website acknowledging what has been done under his guidance, absolutely, unquestionably, fair play. If President Trump gets the Kennedy Center back to its former glory, there should be recognition of that. And I would say that whether it's Donald Trump or any other president, if you're going to invest the resources, if you're going to find the donations, if you're going to go to the trouble of directing contractors, unquestionably, there should be some appreciation of that. What the board of directors of the Kennedy Center is doing is not that. And they're doing a disservice to the guy that they seek to honor by making it look like they're operating under his instructions with a scheme that bears no resemblance to reality or necessity. I know President Trump wants to surround himself with the best, but it is becoming increasingly clear that the people on the board of directors of the Kennedy Center simply do not meet the president's needs. When we get back, we're going to stay in D.C. Jeanine Pirro's got a special grand jury, and now we know what they're looking into. We'll get to that on the way on KMJ.
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4: Cloudy, 87 at Radio City. It's 3 o'clock. I'm Liz Kern, live in the KMJ newsroom. 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Jury deliberations will continue in Lindsay Clancy's Massachusetts triple murder trial. We get more from Fox's Kristen Goodwin.
5: A jury of 9 women and 3 men will determine Lindsay Clancy's fate after 22 days of emotional witness testimony. The 36-year-old who killed her 3 young kids, ages 5, 3, and 8 months in 2023, has pleaded not guilty to 3 counts of first-degree murder. Clancy, who did not testify in her defense, admits to strangling the children before throwing herself from a second-floor window in a suicide attempt. But the defense argues she was experiencing postpartum psychosis and should not be held criminally responsible. Her attorney telling the court she lived for her kids. Prosecutors allege the killings were premeditated, calling Clancy a functioning mom who knew right and wrong. Kristen Goodwin, Fox News.
4: Clancy faces life in prison if convicted of first-degree murder, but jurors do have the option to consider lesser charges. Fresno Unified is slashing field trips as it works to close budget gaps that's impacting thousands of kids across 64 elementary schools. Here's ABC 30's Anna Torea.
6: Michelle Hernandez's daughter, a student at Fig Garden Elementary, was looking forward to this year's sixth grade camp field trip.
7: It just seems like a rite of passage as a sixth grader.
6: But that trip might no longer be in the cards. That's because Fresno Unified eliminated centrally funded TK through 6 enrichment trips, including those cherished outdoor camps. The cuts would save the district just over $2 million. However, individual schools could still fund these trips with their own dollars. But the Fresno Teachers Association doesn't agree.
8: Those budgets are, number one, they're very small in comparison to the district, and they've already been allocated through a legal process called school site council.
6: Manuel Bonilla, the president of the Fresno Teachers Association, believes this will create an equity issue.
8: So when we see that because of lawsuits, because of travel, because of leadership coaches, we have this great amount of spending, and yet we have to cut field trips, well, that's a very big concern.
4: Schools can still fund trips on their own, but critics say many campuses simply will not have the resources. A YouTube golf channel continues to face backlash after a controversial ad.
9: Good Good Golf is losing its partnership with Callaway and is pulling out as a sponsor of a PGA Tour event as fallout continues over a recent Good Good ad showing a man shoving a woman to the ground. Callaway announced the end of its 3-year partnership with Good Good Thursday, saying the brand's internal review process wasn't comprehensive enough. The 60-second ad was posted earlier this week, showing Good Good co-founder Garrett Clark shoving Alexis Mistowski after she attempted to touch a new Callaway driver. Clark issuing an apology Wednesday, saying the ad was meant to be a spinoff of the movie Obsession. But the backlash continued as the PGA Tour also confirmed Thursday that Good Good will not be the title sponsor of a November tournament in Austin, Texas. Tony Genualdo, Fox News.
4: Dick's Sporting Goods also removing Good Good apparel from its stores. On Wall Street, the Dow added 105 points.
10: Temperatures are on the way down slowly. Still going to be a warm afternoon in the mid to upper 90s across the valley, but there will be cloud cover and even a spotty shower chance. So don't be surprised if you see a few raindrops on your windshield into Friday. The higher elevations have the best chance to see accumulating rainfall. Best to hold off on the car wash until the weekend. The sun will come out in and temperatures will be in the mid-90s, even hints that we could even drop into the upper 80s early next week. For KMJ, I'm ABC 30's meteorologist Christine Gregory.
4: 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I'm Liz Kern on KMJ at KMJNow.com or wherever you stream.
2: Here in Fresno, we have a hit-run accident at Bullard and Maroa Avenues. Also in Fresno, we have a two-vehicle accident westbound 168 at the Ashland Avenue exit. We have a hit-run accident northbound 41 at the Tulare Street exit. And just north of Reedley, we have a two-vehicle accident at south at Englehart Avenues. I'm Michael Reed.
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11: 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What's your favorite Dolly Parton song? Jolene, I Will Always Love You. 9 to 5, Code of Many Colors, Islands in the Stream, or something else entirely. 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My answer was 9 to 5, but the cover of Shine's growing on me. So federal prosecutors convened a special grand jury under the direction of Jeanine Pirro. There was a lot of speculation about what the function of the special grand jury would be. And now we know it's focused on school and youth. There's an examination of public schools in the nation's capital underway. The scope of the investigation seems to be broad. Prosecutors are focused on supervision and oversight of students in the district. And prosecutors have contacted multiple D.C. public school teachers and other personnel to question them about truancy and graduation rates, as well as how attendance records are kept. One law enforcement official saying this is about safeguarding youth in the district. The use of a special grand jury will allow prosecutors, with a judge's approval, to release a detailed report about the investigation, even if no charges are ever filed. U.S. Attorney Jeanine Pirro's office is, of course, saying they cannot confirm nor deny any investigation, but the office of Muriel Bowser, the mayor of Washington, D.C., says our focus remains on welcoming students and families back for a strong start to the new school year. And that's what we want our principals and teachers focused on as well. We make all school data public, forgive me, and will continue to do so. Now, this could reignite tension between the administration and local D.C. government. But a federal investigation into day-to-day governance of a city is rare, no matter how you slice it. And because the District of Columbia is not a state, the federal government does have unique oversight and authority over local affairs in the capital. At a news conference in May, Jeanine Pirro blamed teenagers and their parents in part for the, quote, upheaval going on in the district. She tied truancy rates to recent destructive teen takeovers. This is a trend that's unfolded all over the country where dozens or hundreds of young people meet and sometimes cause a lot of trouble. Pirro has threatened to prosecute parents whose teenagers break city curfew and who participate in takeovers. And the U.S. attorney said that she wants the school records of students who are truant and violating curfew. The city would not voluntarily release those records. The prosecution of juveniles in the district falls to the locally elected attorney general. Pirro has tried to prosecute more teens charged with violent crimes as adults to give her office jurisdiction over those prosecutions. And at a news conference, Pirro listed circumstances under which the authorities would be able to make arrests, including when teens are repeatedly violating curfew and when they're repeatedly truant from school. She concluded that thought, saying, "We're coming for you and we're coming for your parents." Now, teachers and staff from multiple high schools in the district have been called to appear before the special grand jury. At least one person has been formally questioned, and others are scheduled to appear in the next few days. This is as the school system, which has more than 50,000 students, prepares to begin its new academic year. Now, Bayou High School was at the center of a scandal in 2018. This came from media reporting and whistleblower accounts that led to a city investigation that ultimately found that the school failed to follow citywide requirements by graduating students who weren't coming to class or who improperly took makeup classes, which they say undermined the validity of hundreds of diplomas. Here's a familiar sounding problem. Can't read, can't write, can't spell her own name, can't do math, but congratulations, you're a Fresno Unified graduate. So the initial scrutiny was on Bayou High School, but a lot of DC area high schools were eventually brought into the scandal. The investigation ultimately determined that a third of the graduating class in 2017 in the District of Columbia did not meet the requirements to graduate. Now, the FBI had launched an investigation into this, but the probe never went anywhere. And this, in turn, ignites debates in the education community about rising graduation rates and whether students are wrongly being allowed to move to the next grade and graduate without meeting appropriate standards. The city at the time said that it had tightened enforcement of attendance rules to ensure that only qualifying students got a diploma, but truancy has persisted and the district has struggled to improve on the absenteeism rate. The Washington Post reported last year that during the 23-24 school year, nearly 16,000 DC public school students, that's a third of their K-12 enrollment, were truant. That means they missed at least 2 weeks of classes without a valid excuse. But again, this is not something that's unique to the District of Columbia. This is a national problem, both high absenteeism and teen behavior while truant. Now, it is unusual that prosecutors would opt to use a special grand jury. And unlike a typical grand jury, a special grand jury can release a potentially critical report about the subject of an investigation, even if prosecutors don't find grounds to go to trial. Normally, a special grand jury would be used to pursue investigations of government officials or to probe broad conspiracy cases and organized crime activity. I think that what's happening on our education system might actually rise to the level of broad conspiracy because the slipping of standards has not happened in a vacuum. It's not unique to the district. And I think that an investigation that carries the possibility of real consequences for policies that lead to students who do not qualify to graduate high school being handed a diploma may be a worthwhile exercise. And I'm wary because I think that in this, there is a line. And I'm saying this as somebody who's married to a teacher. I happen to be married to a teacher who cares tremendously about being a good teacher, who is fortunate to work at a school and in a district where the well-being of the students, the success of the students is the first and last thought in every plan concocted. And the truth is, I believe that most teachers want for their kids to learn. They want for their kids to succeed. I think that it's fleetingly rare that you've got somebody who just wants a job that comes with summer vacation. I think that much more often, because of the demands that are placed on classroom teachers, you find people who truly have a sense of vocation. They care about getting it right. Yeah, there's unions that are playing union games. Yeah, there's administration playing administration games. But when you go to the classroom, you're going to find people, again, not every single one. There is no such thing as a perfect record, but I think you would find that the majority of teachers genuinely care about their kids succeeding, learning, benefiting from their time together. Which raises the question of why are students being promoted when they are not prepared to move on to the next grade level? Because this problem does not start in May of a child's senior year of high school. This problem starts in grade school. It starts in kindergarten. It starts in first grade. It starts the moment that learning loss, that a failure to achieve certain benchmarks is ignored in favor of the path of least resistance, easy promotion with the peer group. No Child Left Behind is fundamental to the problem that we have in this country with unqualified, uneducated people being handed diplomas and sent into the world, told that they're high school graduates ready to take it on. And I think that if there's going to be responsibility aside, first, you got to go back to No Child Left Behind. And I think that you've got to go back to the Department of Education in general. And despite Linda McMahon's best efforts to simply dismantle it, destroy it, and redistribute what few functions have been deemed worthy to other government agencies, the Department of Education should be evaluating the competence of students. They should be reviewing that national report card that says juniors are not reading, writing, and doing math at grade level, and questioning how these students who in their junior year couldn't pass the test were handed a diploma a year later. And that's not to say that there are no kids who can make up the gap. That's not true. But there's a lot of administrations, and I'm talking about district office, not so much campus, but district office, that want to see the graduation rate climb. They want to be able to claim that they've been effective, that they've done the right thing, and they're doing exactly the opposite. I think that Jeanine Pirro is onto something essential, not just for the district, but for the entire country. I think that in school districts that struggle, whether you're talking about Washington, D.C., or you're talking about Fresno Unified, an outside entity coming to evaluate the district office. First of all, when you've got a situation like we have in Fresno where they're canceling grade school field trips because they can't manage their own budget, there should be an investigation into why that happened. And there should be an investigation into why the district office is so catastrophically overstaffed and overpaid. But for students to be handed diplomas when they aren't capable of meeting the benchmarks of a graduate, I think that there needs to be more than just the district involved in this special grand jury. I understand that's a big lift. And it's something that the Department of Education should have been doing all along. But to see Pirro come in, to step in, to address the issue, that's a step in the right direction. And if Jeanine Pirro's legacy is that she is able, through D.C. public schools, to change policy so that peer promotion is no longer an accepted outcome, that instead actual achievement is requisite to get that diploma or even to move to the next grade, I can think of worse things to hang your hat on. 490-5858 is the number, 800-776-5858. If you caught that bit about Fresno Unified canceling elementary school field trips, don't worry. We'll get to that after we get to traffic with Michael Reed.
2: Thank you, Philip. Here in Fresno, we have a hit-and-run accident northbound 41 at the Tulare Street exit. Also in Fresno, we have a two-vehicle accident westbound 168 at the Ashland Avenue exit. And we have a hit-and-run accident at Bullard and Maroa Avenues. I'm Michael Reed, KMJ Traffic.
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0: 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Contract negotiations underway again in the Fresno Unified School District, and as if though the Fresno Teachers Association doesn't have enough to do advocating for their constituents, they're back to asking the district not to do a dumb thing. In this case, they're asking the district not to cancel funding of K through 6 field trips. They're circulating a petition asking FUSD to find a solution to pay the $2 to $3 million annually spent on student trips. But Fresno Unified Deputy Superintendent Ben Drotti told GV Wire yesterday that it's going to fall on school sites and parent teacher association chapters to fundraise for trips. He says, quote, "A lot of districts don't have these activities, but we certainly appreciate it. We want it. We think it's important. It's just that we now have to revert back to, in the meantime, revert to how we used to fund it through site decisions, through fundraising efforts and other ways to do these trips, and then maybe not go on such elaborate trips." To be clear, this is everything from the San Simeon coastal trip to local museums to the sixth grade science camp trip. Fresno Unified's eliminating funding for all of that. The district needs to find a solution. The district has a $2 billion budget. They have $122 million in reserves. They fired and reassigned hundreds of teachers. Now, the Board of Trustees also didn't forget to give themselves an enormous raise, but I'm sure that, you know, that's got nothing to do with this. Now, the board also has travel expenses. And this is something that has been the subject of some reporting in the past. I think it was actually the same outlet, GV Wire, that revealed that Keisha Thomas, the Edison area trustee, had by herself, 2 years running, racked up more travel expenses than the entire rest of the board combined. But I'm going to go beyond Keisha Thomas, and I'm going to suggest that nobody on the Board of Trustees needs to have travel paid for. There is nothing essential for this school board to do outside of Fresno County. There is nothing that requires their presence. There is no education that at this point is going to change the way that any of them behave. There is no reason for the Board of Trustees to have a travel budget because they aren't doing their job. There's also the reality that the Fresno Unified District Office is massively overstaffed. There are dozens of people working in that district office, not because they provide an essential service that results in better outcome for students. We already know they're not doing that because we can see the results that students have been getting for years. They have their role in the district office because they know somebody, because they're somebody's cousin, they're somebody's wife. There's somebody's college roommate. The district office has become a staging ground for men and women who produce nothing of value for the school district, but who collect at the expense of classrooms, at the expense of students, at the expense of taxpayer resources, massive, massive salaries. Misty Herr makes more than the president or Anthony Fauci. You've got deputy superintendents that are making 10 times the average income in Fresno. Now ask me how many of them have been at a school site. At least for Misty Herr, we can say last year she was co-teaching in a first grade classroom for several hours a week to try and better understand the district's literacy crisis. The Board of Trustees mismanaged the budget. They took one-time money and used it to hire for ongoing and permanent roles. They spend millions of dollars annually placing attorneys on retainer, not because of active, ongoing, needful litigation, but simply so that by virtue of having a contract with those attorneys, people who might have an issue with the school district aren't able to hire them. They brought in a consulting group, the Council of Great City Schools, They brought them in after the superintendent search began. They originally had a consultancy called Leadership Associates that was supposed to help both with the public comment and with the superintendent search. But when the Board of Trustees chose to ignore the public comment that overwhelmingly said, we want fresh blood, we want an outside hire, Leadership Associates took their $40,000 and got out of Dodge. And so the Board of Trustees that have amongst them a century of experience, and individually some of them have been on the board for decades, they brought in the Council of Great City Schools, again at taxpayer expense, to teach them how to be school board trustees. Because apparently none of the seven understood what their job was. Now, we've had moments of grace, Susan Wittrup being one of the exceptions on the school board, calling attention to nonsense like the attempted shoehorning of Misty Herr into the superintendent's seat without any effort at the diligence asked for by the stakeholders in the district, the parents, the students, the teachers, the taxpayers. Likewise, we know that Elizabeth Jonathan Roses has declined to accept that big fat raise that the school board voted to give itself last year. But these are grace notes. The board hired a superintendent from inside who had been with the district over 3 decades and shows no evidence of having improved anything at the district in those 3 decades. They've overstaffed the district office to the tunes of millions of dollars in salary. If that district office was staffed at a level that actually represented operational efficiency, there would be no conversation about cutting elementary school field trips. But the Board of Trustees isn't worried about your kids. The Board of Trustees is worried about themselves. They're worried about their friends. They're worried about their family, many of whom are now working for the school district, often in the district office, doing nothing that affects outcomes for kids. Fresno Unified should be funding these elementary school field trips. Yeah, of course, have some fundraising, have some effort from the families, from the parents. Go out, sell some magazines, subscriptions, or chocolate bars, or whatever your fundraiser du jour is. I'm totally on board with that. It makes sense to have the kids participate, especially as they get into the latter half of grade school. It makes sense to teach the kids the value of going out and working for a thing that you want, of putting forth the effort to get to have the privileges that come with this. But at the end of the day, the learning benefit of these field trips is unquestioned, except on the Fresno Unified Board of Trustees. The suggestion that the kids should do with less so that the district office can continue to gobble up such a massive percentage of the school district's budget while teachers are getting fired, while staff members are getting reassigned, it's nonsensical. Parents are livid, the FTA is protesting, and the district office, they're just waiting for that Board of Trustees to make sure nobody gets between them and their opportunities. News time now. Here's Liz Kern.
1: Now,
2: the death toll has continued to rise in Nepal after Wednesday's glacial flood in the Himalaya region. According to local authorities, at least 359 people are dead, nearly 1,400 missing. The State Department says that 90 Americans are missing. 3 have been rescued so far. People were filming as the flood of water came crashing down. President Trump promising to assist Nepal. State Department spokesperson Tommy Pigott tells Fox's The Story with Martha McCallum some of the aid is already rolling out.
3: We have already mobilized $500,000 in terms of emergency humanitarian assistance, including shelter, food, sanitation, things that are desperately needed. We also have a disaster response advisor that is headed to the region, is there, and is advising in terms of how to respond here and how to best see this assistance be deployed.
2: Authorities are concerned that more flooding is imminent due to rising water levels in that region. On Wall Street, the Dow closed up 105 points. It is 3:31 at KMJ. Valley weather right now cloudy. It's 86 at Radio City. ABC 30's Christine Gregory has our forecast.
4: Mostly done with triple digits for now, which is good news for us. Temperatures in the valley staying in the mid to upper 90s. It will be a much cloudier day. Expect a spotty shower or two, especially the North Valley into the higher elevations. That chance goes into Friday. And then the sun comes back out for the weekend. Temperatures luckily staying in the low to mid-90s, even hints early next week to begin September. Temperatures could be dropping into the upper 80s for the afternoons. For KMJ, ABC 30's meteorologist Christine Gregory.
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5: Thank you, Liz. Here in Fresno, we have a hit-and-run accident at Bullard and Maroa Avenues. Just west of Fresno, we have a hit-and-run accident, State Route 180 at Garfield Avenue. And just north of Reed Lee, we have a two-vehicle accident at South and Englehart Avenues. I'm Michael Reed, KMJ.
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0: .335 on your Thursday afternoon. A couple of weeks ago, Fresno Land broke the story, a lawsuit being filed by the city of Fresno against the Pavarello House. For about $2 million worth of tiny homes that never came to be. And new reporting from Fresno Land just coming along this week. The Pavarello House is suing a local contractor, Prefab Innovations, alleging a breach of contract in connection with the failed construction of the as yet still non-existent tiny homes. So the agreement between the city and Pavarello House was that they would use the $2 million to build 26 tiny homes for homeless folks. And this is now going back 3 years, that the Pavarello House gets into an agreement with Dave Clevenger and his business, Prefab Innovations, to build these 26 tiny homes for about $2 million. This is the contract between the city and Pavarello, and so it's the contract between Pavarello and Prefab. The contract's language says that the homes were expected to be completed later that year. That year was 2023. Now, 3 years later, the city's suing Pavarello House, and in turn, Pavarello House has filed lawsuit against Mr. Clevenger and Prefab Innovations for, amongst other things, allegedly failing to build any of the tiny homes and intentionally misrepresenting themselves as capable of handling the project. That according to the lawsuit filed in Fresno County Superior Court back on August 18th, which is days after the city filed suit against Poverello House. So they say that they paid Clevenger about $965,000 in an initial deposit. The remaining money was supposed to be delivered later in the process. The lawsuit filed by Poverello House wants that money back. They're also seeking other legal remedy. Zach Dara, CEO at the Poverello House, has deferred comment to the nonprofit's attorney in this case, Eric Grijalva. So the Poverello House's lawsuit alleges that Clevenger diverted some of that $965,000 towards other projects, corporate expenses, debts, or personal use. When asked what makes Poverello House believe that Clevenger did this, the attorney, Grijalva, says the evidence is self-evident. Quote, "We don't have the tiny homes." The contract between Poverello House and Prefab Innovations included second and third payments to Prefab Innovations. The first was supposed to kick in after the first 13 houses were built, halfway through the project. The lawsuit says they never got there. And Grijalva says any other use of the money other than building those homes, in my opinion, would be improper. Grijalva says that the Poverello House's lawsuit is not related to the lawsuit reported by Fresno Land 2 weeks ago, and the status of any potential lawsuits involving the city and Poverello House remain both unclear and uncommented upon. Neither side will address it directly. The Fresno City Attorney, Andrew Jans, yesterday declined to elaborate on how the Poverello House lawsuit might affect the city's plans in their own suit against the nonprofit. What he told Fresno Land is, quote, "What I can say is that Poverello still owes the city and taxpayers nearly $2 million. Mr. Clevenger from Prefab Innovations did not respond to request for comment on the story from Fresno Land, but earlier this month, following news of the city's lawsuit, Clevenger reached out to Fresno Land to offer, quote, the true part of the story, before adding that Poverello is, again, quoting, less than innocent in the case, and placed blame for the project's failure on the nonprofit. Now, he didn't follow through on the offer to sit for an interview, instead sharing a statement after the initial story was published. Clevenger says in his statement, "I read the story. Prefab Innovations disputes the characterizations made. I'd only say that the Poverello matter is much more complicated than a simple failure to deliver. There's a documented history, including a mediated agreement that I believe tells a different story. Prefab Innovations remains committed to fulfilling its customer contracts, strengthening its service, and it will cooperate fully with any official review of its work. Because it involves confidential agreements and active proceedings, I'm not able to get into specifics now, but I expect the full record to come out in the proper forum." So the Poverello House lawsuit against Prefab Innovations is expected to begin court proceedings in December. Now, this lawsuit follows a string of cases against Mr. Clevenger that allege similar acts of fraud and bad faith business practices from other organizations and private citizens around the valley, and the Office of the Attorney General has filed documents that could strip Clevenger of his contractor's permit with the State Licensing Board following some of these complaints. The fact that the houses aren't there, this seems to me to be the most material point here. Poverello House hired this contractor to build these houses. They gave him the better part of $1 million to start construction on these houses. If there are no tiny houses, then the contractor has not done what he was hired to do. Now, I'm looking at a view of Poverello House on Bing Maps, because I like living dangerously. And it's, you know, it's out on G Street, you know where it is, right there off G Street and 41. And I'm looking at the property around Poverello House. There are sections of land that are clearly ready for something to be built on them. There are sections of land that clearly have not been touched in years. I don't know exactly what the location for these tiny houses was supposed to be, if it was supposed to be immediately adjacent to Poverello House, maybe out there on that.

0: if I'm understanding the reporting from Fresnoland correctly, that doesn't paint a particularly flattering picture, and that there are a string of cases against Mr. Clevenger likewise raises the question in my mind how Poverello House didn't do a deeper dive on this contractor. Now, this wasn't retiling a bathroom. This wasn't patching a backsplash. This wasn't slapping down some pergo flooring. This was $2 million and two dozen tiny homes. Now, I understand that the Poverello House is in the business of ministry, of meals, of shelter, of helping people to get into recovery, of connecting people with services. I understand that Poverello House is not a general contractor. If they were, they could have done it themselves. It'll be interesting to see if the city adjusts its posture in pursuing that $2 million that was paid to Poverello House, at least in part. It'll be interesting to see if there's an adjustment in their posture as the Poverello House lawsuit against Prefab Innovations moves forward. I suspect that it is this later lawsuit, the one from Poverello House against Clevenger and Prefab, that is going to give us the most meaningful details about where the failure was. It would be an absolute shame for Poverello House to go out of business. It would be an absolute shame for Poverello House to become effectively insolvent because they're getting pulled at both ends over a couple of million dollars. If there was ever an occasion for an expedited hearing, it would probably be Poverello House versus Prefab Innovations. And again, it looks like they're going to move forward starting in December. Now, I think that Mr. Clevenger is smart to hold back on additional comment, to let his attorneys do the speaking for him. Because in any other contract situation, deposits are not unheard of. A 50% deposit is a massive deposit. That's not just a signal of good faith. That should be enough to get the job mostly done. If there was any evidence that these houses were being built, if there was any evidence that there was an effort towards building these tiny homes, there might be a different conversation. But what it is that Clevenger seems to think Poverello House has done is completely unclear. And short of an acknowledgement that they did not have land ready for these houses to be built, these two dozen tiny homes, I'm not sure how Clevenger makes the argument that the ball's in their court. But my hope is that the city takes the opportunity to stand back to see who the responsible party is. Because if it is Poverello House, if there is a shortcoming there, the taxpayer deserves to know. The donor deserves to know. And if the issue's with the contractor, the community deserves to know. At a point in time where construction of tiny homes is taking off like a rocket, people need to know whether or not this particular contractor is honoring the contracts that he's signing. But either way, the taxpayers should get their money back. Whether Poverello House is never able to build these, whether the money goes into the city center project, whether it goes into further renovations of standing structures like we've seen with Project Home Key, we need the housing. And a couple of million dollars for a couple of dozen tiny homes sounded like a really good deal. It was a smart move by the city and Poverello House. But somewhere there's been a breakdown. The homeless population that's not getting services deserves an answer. The taxpayers whose money is in limbo deserve an answer. The city needs to know who they're doing business with and who is making the highest and best use of the resources that they're putting on the line. And again, Mr. Clevenger absolutely deserves his day to demonstrate that this isn't on him. It sounds like that's a case that he needs to make. 490-5858 is the number if you want to chime in. Michael Reed's got the latest now in the KMJ Traffic Center.
1: Thank you, Philip. Here in Fresno, we have a hit-and-run accident at Bullard and Maroa Avenues. Also in Fresno, traffic is slow right now. Northbound 99 between the Herndon Avenue and Avenue 9 exits. Near Carruthers, we have a two-vehicle accident. Mountain View Avenue, the State Route 41 connector. I'm Michael Reed, KMJ.
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1: 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That's coming up September 15th at the Fresno Convention Center with keynote speaker Mia Hamm. For ticket information, head over to kmjnow.com. A rare treat in the KMJ bullpen at nearly 4 o'clock in the afternoon. Your friend and mine, host of Fresno's Morning News, Mr. Christopher Gabriel, sticking around late, putting the finishing touches on this week's installment of the CGP. And he popped in the studio to say hi, and he shared with me that he was contacted by a listener who was asking him for my contact information. And by the way, if you want to get in touch with me, it's super easy. Go to philipteresi.com and hit the contact form. It comes straight to me. There's no Constant Contact or MailChimp or any of that stuff. It just turns up in my mailbox and I answer it if I feel like it. But the reason that the gentleman wished to get in touch with me, and this is something that I have from time to time gotten feedback on, including from our program director, Blake Taylor, the pauses, the what some people call them, the pregnant pauses. Some people call them the ponderous pauses. And I'll be honest with you, I've gotten exactly two kinds of feedback. It's either, what are you doing? You're driving me nuts. I think that there's something wrong with my radio. Will you just keep talking, you big idiot? Or, oh, I love it when he does that. I know he's thinking of something intelligent to say. I know he's, you know what I'm doing? I'm going to tell you guys right now. Let's just curtain back. What I'm doing is not going, That's it. That's all it is. That's all it is. There's nothing ponderous. There's nothing brilliant. There's no condescending professorial desire to drag people into some deeper scrutiny of the next thought to follow. It's just me trying not to sound like I'm brain damaged. That's it. But if it drives you nuts, I have a suggestion. Get the podcast. Seriously, grab the podcast. They're absolutely free. We don't charge for them. You can find the whole team at kmjnow.com. We hit the podcast tab. You can also go wherever you like to listen. I'm on all the major distributors. Just search for Philip Teresi. You'll see me pop up. Get the podcast. If you don't like a segment, if you don't like a train of thought, if you don't like one of those stupid pauses, hit the little skip button. I would be genuinely interested to know how many of those pauses actually eclipse the 15-second jump ahead. Like is it, because I'm not really conscious of it. I'm not really standing here going, okay, hold for two more seconds. I'm just trying not to go, while I stand here and formulate my next thought. Get the podcast. It's free. You've got the ability to skip the pauses. You can pick your favorite segments. Gabe's chiming in here.
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1: Oh yeah,
2: 1.5. I mean, still bearable. Yeah. Like I've listened back to our podcast at 1.5, and it's good. And since I produce the podcast, yes, I leave the pause in there on purpose. Yes, I do. I do.
1: It's Gabe's fault.
2: No, because it's part of the program, man. This is just the whole thing, part of the whole Philip Teresi package. Look, brother, if you just
1: get the podcast.
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1: Okay, 1.5. Am I Alvin, Simon, or Theodore at that speed?
2: You're just as shy before then.
1: That's executive producer Gabriel Navarro. If you hate the pregnant pauses or the ponderous pauses or the professorial pauses, get the podcast. Just that easy. I want you to be here. I want you to enjoy the show. We had a killer show yesterday with Glenna Morgan. If you missed that, holy smokes, that was good stuff. Go grab the podcast, listen that way. And if you put it on 1.5, then the pauses are way shorter and it won't drive you insane and it won't give my boss agita, leading to me getting yelled at on my next commercial break.
2: But if you still want it a little bit bearable, 1.25. Slow it down just a little bit.
1: That's Gabe Navarro. I'm Philip Teresi, and you're listening to KMJ.
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2: Mostly cloudy, 85 degrees in Radio City. It's 4 o'clock. I'm Michael Reed, live in the KMJ newsroom. Republicans and centrist Democrats think left-wing influencer Hassan Piker's support could spoil progressive candidates' choice chances at winning the midterms. Fox's Peter Ducey is at the White House, reports one Michigan lawmaker is calling out the streamer.
3: Hillary Scholten, congresswoman from the 3rd District, says Piker is a hack who thrives on hate, shock, and awe because he lacks substance. This splintering within a major party is unusual once the primaries end and the sprint to the general begins, but don't expect Republicans to get in the way. House Speaker Mike Johnson thinks voters may apply what they're seeing in Michigan to the 19 House races he thinks could decide that chamber's majority. Hassan Piker told the Washington Post he knows that every time El Sayed is talking about him, he's not talking about Donald Trump or Mike Rogers, his Republican opponent, and Piker says he knows that's not good.
2: Hanford police have three suspects in custody after a gang-related shooting early this morning. Here's KMJ's Liz Kern.
4: Hanford police say it was just before 7 a.m. A man was approached by three people near Hume and Echo. Gunfire erupted. A victim later found at 11th and Thompson with two gunshot wounds. He was rushed to the hospital and is expected to recover. The suspects ran through nearby yards to get away. One ran inside of a home on Echo Street before all three were taken into custody. Detectives believe the shooting was gang-related. Liz Kern, KMJ News.
2: A state agriculture theft bill is just one signature away from becoming law. KMJ's Ag Director Don York explains.
5: North Valley Assemblymember Juan Alaniz says his bill, AB 312, has cleared the Senate and now awaits the governor's signature. The bill makes a change to how fast ag theft cases are handled. Alaniz also says when ownership can be established, agricultural commissioners have told him it's typically determined early on in the investigation. This bill removes unnecessary administrative delay while more quickly maintaining protections for owners. The bill does not change how agricultural commodities are seized or how lawful ownership is established. Don York, KMJ News.
2: Stocks rebounded today on Wall Street. The Dow closed up 105 points. The S&P 500 gained 55 points. The NASDAQ added 411. Valley weather right now, mostly cloudy, 85 degrees here at Radio City. ABC 30's Christine Gregory has our forecast.
6: Temperatures are on the way down slowly. Still going to be a warm afternoon in the mid to upper 90s across the valley, but there will be cloud cover and even a spotty shower chance. So don't be surprised if you see a few raindrops on your windshield into Friday. The higher elevations have the best chance to see accumulating rainfall. Best to hold off on the car wash until the weekend. The sun will come out and temperatures will be in the mid 90s, even hints that we could even drop into the upper 80s early next week. For KMJ, ABC 30's meteorologist Christine Gregory.
2: Checking traffic across the valley here in Fresno. We have a hit-and-run accident at Bullard and Maroa Avenues. Also in Fresno, we have a two-vehicle accident northbound 41 at the Shields Avenue exit. And near Carruthers, we have a two-vehicle accident on Mountain View Avenue at State Route 41 connector. 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
1: Fresno Unified calls him Sassy. We call him Philip Teresi. This is KMJ.
8: This has been bouncing around in the back of my head since the announcement came along that Meta has arranged an 18, well, not definitely, but as much as $18 billion settlement to get out of a lawsuit brought by 48 states and the District of Columbia that says that Instagram and Facebook hurt children's mental health. The Washington Post editorial board really hit it on the head. Meta settlement with the states is not going to protect children. It's a great payday for the lawyers involved in the case, but it's not going to protect kids. Children are going to find a way to get around the new limits that Meta is agreeing to impose on their own products. They may also gravitate towards other social media platforms that are not yet as restrictive. Hey, everybody, you hear that they're going to try and reboot MySpace? The argument from the Post editorial board is that social media is not big tobacco. They say the platforms can offer redeeming social value, satisfying a human need for connection. They do not cause cancer. Ample controls exist if parents choose to use them. And now the Post editorial board's losing me. The parental controls that are offered by social media platforms are abjectly ineffective. There are very few children walking around right now with a phone in their pocket that just don't know how to use it. Very few. And there are very few children walking around with a phone in their pocket that don't know how to set up a second email account, who don't know how to download an app and use that second email account to get set up in the app as if though they're adults. You may or may not remember this depending upon how long you've been on a given platform. Meta doesn't ask for any identification. It doesn't ask for any proof of identity. Facebook, Instagram, Threads, none of it. None of it asks for anything other than you to simply tell them what you want them to know. And we've been hearing arguments now for years. Oh, we have to protect anonymity of social media users because it's essential for them to be able to push back against repressive regimes and hostile governments. No, that's not correct. Facebook and Meta and YouTube and TikTok and ByteDance and Snapchat and Elon Musk's XAI Twitter Grok nonsense. Every single one of them can simply establish that in order to have an account, you have to prove your identity. Likewise, they could also establish that in order to have an account that is logging in from the United States, you have to prove your identity. That technology exists. It is not some insurmountable obstacle that'll make it impossible for these platforms to function. It is a completely reasonable safety standard. And this argument that, oh, well, if people can't get on Twitter anonymously, entire regimes will repress out of existence any sort of pushback and dissident. No, that's not correct, because you've still got WhatsApp and Signal and all of the other private messaging apps. This is an argument about whether or not we are going to take seriously the well-being of our children and whether or not we are going to take seriously the obvious threat that social media has become to the social order. Now, look, anonymous jerks on the internet have always been a thing. Always, always, always. Back when you were using AOL chat, there was always some schmuck who would come in and say something terrible. It's always existed, and it's probably always going to exist. And so the Post editorial board is correct in that ultimately responsibility rests with parents to control how their children use technology. But the technology has not been configured in a way that allows the parents to successfully assert that control with any consistency. Now, is there a little caveat emptor in this? If you go out and you buy your sixth grader a $1,300 piece of consumer electronics, shouldn't you know how to set it up? Shouldn't you know how to establish parental controls? Shouldn't you know how to set up the built-in software that will tell you what apps they're using and how often? Yeah, probably you should. Just like before you go out and buy a car with a manual transmission, you should understand how to operate a clutch. before you go out and you buy yourself a laptop computer to work, you should probably find out where the power button is. But parents aren't doing that. And that's on the parents. The technology, however, specifically the social media platforms, have enjoyed an absolutely outrageous and irregular level of deference and protection under the law. And when you go back into the middle 1990s and you look at the evolution of social technology online, Section 230 makes sense. The technology to monitor an entire platform simply didn't exist. Unless you were going to have one-to-one moderation of everything that everybody ever posted, it wasn't possible for the platforms to be credibly held accountable for everything that everybody posted. We are largely past that point in technology. The platforms have the ability, and this is something that I've seen firsthand, they've got the ability to identify copyright-violating media almost instantly, in real time, and automatically. But somehow, they don't have the ability to identify and remove child pornography. Somehow, they don't have the ability to identify and remove a user who is contacting minor children from a profile that was established by and as an adult. There is nothing that prevents the social media platforms, A, from policing the content that's uploaded. Look, I'm not interested in suppressing your speech. If you want to post yay Donald Trump memes all day long, good luck. God bless. Have fun. I hope you have a great time. And if you want to post woo Kamala and 28 memes, again, good luck. God bless. Have fun. Probably going to catch an unfollow for me, but that's your business. The technology exists to prevent the behavior that is problematic. Likewise, the technology has existed for years, decades now, to simply require that people identify themselves clearly, definitively, affirmatively before they're allowed to set up an account and engage on the platform. A lot of the incivility that we're seeing, a lot of the division that you will hear endlessly ruminated on in the 24-hour infotainment cycle is the result of social media. It is people voluntarily packing themselves into silos where they only ever have to hear from the people that agree with them, where they only ever have to see content that appeals to their preferences and even their biases. When you think about the detrimental effect that this has had on adult relationships, and again, it's not nearly as over the top as the evening news would have you believe. Not every family in America is going to have a knockdown, drag out fist fight at Thanksgiving dinner because the blue haired niece and the conservative uncle accidentally got sat on the same side of the table. A lot of that real world conflict is massively overhyped scrutiny of extremely limited circumstances, extremely rare circumstances. But what's happening on social media is so far beyond that. It exacerbates the problem. It fuels the problem. And we're acting as if though these platforms have this God-given right to profit from actively making society worse. And that is what social media is doing. It is actively making society worse. It's not making us smarter. It's not allowing us to have better connections. It is making people dumber, meaner, more aggressive, less literate, less informed, less capable of recognizing when they are being misinformed or propagandized. And we throw our kids into this without any hesitation. We go out, we buy the phone, we put it in their hand. Be good. Don't go on Facebook. Don't spend time on Twitter without dad. No more than 2 hours a day on Instagram, as if though that's a rational amount of time to spend doom scrolling. The concessions, if you want to call them that, offered by Meta, they do nothing to change
0: safety for children on the platform. They will not cost the platform anything because they are simply a modification of already ineffective policies, because Facebook does not want effective policy. This is why they're agreeing to this settlement. They don't want to be sued and held appropriately financially responsible for the trouble that they have caused, for the grief that they have caused, for the damage that they have done to children. They do not want to be held responsible for that, because if they were truly held responsible for that, they would be bankrupt, as they deserve to be, as do all of these social media platforms. Every one of them. They're all making money off of hurting kids. They're all making money off of child pornography. They're all making money stealing your information and mine, scraping data that they have no need for, that they have no cause to take, except that they have buried in their terms of service, in their end user licensing agreement, that you're giving them permission to take all of this information and then to resell it. Now, in a rational world, we would all just walk away from social media. We would deactivate our accounts, we would delete the apps, and we wouldn't look back. But right now, today, I don't see a willingness for the majority of people to do that. Most people, as is the case, have this belief that they themselves can manage it more responsibly, that they themselves are not going to be the ones who end up the statistic in the news story. It's almost a sort of cousin of the Dunning-Kruger effect. So what Meta agreed to in Oakland is not going to help your kids. It's not going to keep them off of any of Meta's platforms or any other platform. And the money that they're paying out, $18 billion over a decade, it means nothing. Their legal exposure when this trial started was $1.4 trillion, with a T, $1.4 trillion, which is close to their total market capitalization. The best thing that could have happened was Meta being knocked down, being bankrupted, because our children deserve better, both in terms of recognition of the harm that's been done to them by these platforms and recognition that these platforms simply do not serve the purpose that was advertised. Now, the Post says, well, this isn't big tobacco. You know, they're not causing cancer. It's true. It's not big tobacco, and it's not cancer. It's brain damage. It's idiocy. It's incivility. It's hostility. It's child pornography. It's exploitation of your children. It is your 13-year-old daughter being told that if she cares about her body, she'll stop feeding it. It's your son being told that if he wants any kind of a future, he has to treat every woman he encounters like a second-class citizen. It's perverts trying to get your kids to send pictures, compromising or otherwise, to be used to create more pornography, more child sexual assault material using artificial intelligence. It's predators reaching out to your kids, trying to get them to show up for a meet so that they can be trafficked or blackmailed or worse. These platforms do not have a right to do this to our children. And what we saw in Oakland, this was a cop-out by attorneys who are going to get a fat payday, and attorneys general who have chosen a coward's way out of a fight that absolutely should be fought. Our schools are failing our kids. And now our law enforcement apparatus is failing them too. The smartest thing that any of us can do is to get off of social media and to get our kids off of social media. And if you can't keep your kids off of social media, get them a dumb phone, man. Take away the iPhone, take away the Android, put them on a flip phone. Until your kids are old enough to understand what the nature of these risks are and to truly understand what they're exposing themselves to. All of the laws, all of the out-of-court settlements do nothing if we don't step up and actively work to keep our kids away from this. Because apparently, Rob Bonta and his fellow attorneys general, they don't care.
2: Here in Fresno, we have reports of metal debris in the roadway on southbound 41 at the Jensen Avenue exit. Also in Fresno, we have a brush fire on the side of the roadway, eastbound 180 at the State Route 168 connector. Just south of Fresno, we have a four-vehicle accident, southbound 99 at the Central Avenue exit. And near Carruthers, we have a two-vehicle accident, Mountain View Avenue at the State Route 41 connector. I'm Michael Reed, KMTV.
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0: .420 on KMJ. And flock cameras back in the news. Don McAndrew over at yourcentralvalley.com. Digging in on where are the flock cameras in Fresno? And some messages from the tenure of former Fresno Police Chief Paco Baldarama. Give some clues. According to Fresno PD, the city's got approximately 70 flock safety cameras set up in areas where car thefts and shootings are more likely to happen. An email from the former Fresno police chief from April of 2024 has provided some additional insight into where the cameras were located. The email was sent in response to questions about the rollout of automatic license plate readers in the city. In the email, the former chief does say that specific locations are not going to be divulged, but the general areas where they were focused on installing flock cameras. In and around high crime areas, okay, that makes sense. Major intersections, makes sense. Downtown, okay. Tower District, okay. Businesses affected by organized retail theft around the city, and then actually the first point of priority, businesses affected by organized retail theft on the Blackstone Avenue corridor. The locations more or less make sense. I mean, I'm a little bit of an eyebrow up at Tower District in particular, but you get to the fringes. The city is not even today divulging exactly where they put the cameras. In a statement, the department says that they will not provide a list of where cameras are located in the city to hopefully prevent any thoughts of theft or vandalism. And this is very similar to the response earlier this year when your Central Valley asked the city the same question by way of the California Public Records Act. The official response then was the public interest served by not disclosing locations clearly outweighs the public interest served by the disclosure. DFLOC does have maps of the location of the flock cameras in Fresno. It's interesting to look at the layout of the cameras because they're, for the most part, fairly evenly spaced. You see them in Clovis at a couple of major intersections. Likewise, in Fresno, you can see them. I mean, you can see .. You know, just about every looks like 2 miles or so, give or take, at the most, running down Shaw Avenue. Same with Blackstone. Biggest concentration of the cameras, though, is the River Park area. Both River Park proper and the Universal Park on the west side of Blackstone. There are, let's see, 4, 8, there's a dozen, 16. Yeah, I mean, we're talking from East Herndon to East Knees. Not quite 24 flock cameras. And this extends as far west as Ingram and as far east as Kaiser Permanente there off of Alluvial and 41. That's the highest concentration of flock cameras in town, at least according to DFLOC, which, of course, is not an official partner of any law enforcement agency or the corporation behind this particular flavor of automated license plate reader camera. I go back to what I said before. I'm not concerned that Mindy Casto and the Fresno Police Department, that the Clovis Police Department, that the Fresno County Sheriff's, I'm not concerned that there's going to be some kind of Orwellian surveillance state brought about through through their will. When Chief Casto talks about the good that these cameras have done, preventing crime and solving crime, I think that that's an enthusiastic law enforcement professional advocating for a tool that has been valuable. But Flock is not being above board. They're not being above board with the cities that they work with. They are not being above board with their own shareholders. And they are absolutely not being honest with the media. There's a piece here from 404 Media. One of the journalists from 404 was privy to a teleconference with the CEO of Flock, Garrett Langley. And it appears that in an August call with Ohio law enforcement and government officials, Langley repeatedly lied about the role that his technology played. And there's a specific case here. A woman out of Texas who self-administered an abortion. Now, the story in this case is not this woman's heartbreaking choice. As it turns out, this woman's fetus was not viable. This was not a future life. This was, unfortunately for her, a miscarriage that did not complete itself. So the story here isn't the abortion in and of itself, but it is relevant to some of the anxiety about these cameras and how they're being used, and how they're being used in the context of law-abiding citizens going about their private business. I know that's a touchy one. I know it is, but we're going to get into it when we get back after an update from Michael Reed in the KMJ Newsroom.
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2: After deadly flooding swept through Nepal on Wednesday, there's concern more devastation is on the way. Fox's Jeff Paul reports.
16: Rescue teams in Nepal working nonstop in the aftermath of a massive landslide and flood, seemingly triggered by a glacier collapsing. Hundreds are still missing, including dozens of Americans. President Trump promising help.
17: We've spoken to the leadership and we let them know anything they want will happen.
16: Rescue teams have reportedly found bodies hundreds of miles downstream from the most devastated areas. But with roads buried and bridges swept away, rescuers face a tough task. More flooding could be around the corner. Both Nepal and China warning that newly formed lakes are rising and could soon burst.
2: 90 Americans are missing, according to the State Department, 3 rescued so far. More than 1,400 people are missing in total, and over 390 are dead. A convicted sex offender who sparked a violent crime spree in Porterville is headed to state prison. KMJ's Randy James has the details.
18: 44-year-old Lucas Drack was sentenced yesterday in Tulare County to 18 years and 8 months behind bars after pleading no contest to a long list of charges, including assault with a deadly weapon and causing serious bodily injury. Prosecutors say Drack stabbed a man during a July 9th apartment break-in, then ran toward a crowded Porterville bar armed with a knife and screwdriver. Officers shot him in the leg before taking him into custody, preventing even greater harm that night. Drack will soon be transferred from the county jail to state prison. Randy James, KMJ News.
2: On Wall Street, the Dow closed up 105 points. It's 432 at KMJ. Valley weather right now, mostly cloudy, 86 degrees here at Radio City. ABC 30's Christine Gregory has our forecast.
6: Mostly done with triple digits for now, which is good news for us. Temperatures in the valley staying in the mid to upper 90s. It will be a much cloudier day. Expect a spotty shower or two, especially the North Valley into the higher elevations. That chance goes into Friday. And then the sun comes back out for the weekend. Temperatures luckily staying in the low to mid 90s. Even hints early next week to begin September. Temperatures could be dropping into the upper 80s for the afternoons. For KMJ, ABC 30's meteorologist Christine Gregory.
2: Checking traffic across the valley here in Fresno. We have reports of metal debris in the roadway southbound 41 at the Jensen Avenue exit. Also in Fresno, we have a two-vehicle accident westbound 180 at the State Route 41 connector. Just south of Fresno, we have a four-vehicle accident southbound 99 at the Central Avenue exit. I'm Michael Reed on KMJ at KMJNow.com or wherever you stream.
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5: Hey guys, real quick, we are going to get back to the flock camera thing, but I have an update on a story that we first brought you back in March. We got some real good news. And sit tight. I just talked to the husband, and oh, you guys are going to be happy to hear it. Coming back to the 404 report on this this conversation between the Flock CEO and government officials and law enforcement in Ohio. 404 says that CEO Garrett Langley repeatedly lied about the role that his technology played in tracking a woman who was unfortunately forced to self-administer an abortion. Now, look, I understand abortion is a big, heavy topic. It's not the topic. In the case of this woman, she had a non-viable pregnancy. The baby was dead. There was no saving the baby. There was no reclaiming the baby. The baby was dead. And because of where she lived, she couldn't find a doctor who was willing to help her complete what truthfully was a miscarriage. And so she made the decision to seek out this medical care. There's no version of a story about abortion that has a happy ending. You know that, and I know that. But there's, in my opinion, a big difference between a non-viable pregnancy, a dead baby, and somebody who ends a life. And so I want to make that distinction right here, because I think that in this case, it is particularly relevant. Doug Brown is a journalist out of Akron who sat in on the call with a lawmaker in Ohio. He ultimately shared the recordings of the call with 404 Media. And the recording shows how Langley speaks in private with government officials when the conversation's not intended to be witnessed by the public. And the timing of this is right in the middle of a PR campaign by Langley to recast his company as something other than the fulfillment of Orwell's worst nightmare. Now, he's been on a media blitz. He's talked to the Times. He's been on the All In podcast. And all of those conversations were meant to be consumed publicly. But behind the scenes, Langley speaks very differently. And in the Ohio call, Langley was strategizing with cops about how to deal with journalists, suggesting that they avoid talking to national outlets and that Ohio law enforcement focus on telling, quote, sob stories. One direct quote from Langley: "Let me handle the New York Times. You handle your local media. They want to hear from you. You know your reporters. They'll pick up a sob story." And then in the meeting, he says, there's a story reported by 404 Media of a Texas officer using Flock to try and find a woman who had an abortion. And it's entirely false. They knew it was false because there's a few things. One, it's not illegal to have an abortion in Texas. It is illegal to administer an abortion. So the woman could never have been under investigation for having an abortion. So that's problem one. Court records obtained by the Electronic Frontier Foundation show that Texas authorities did discuss whether they could charge the woman with a crime the day that they performed the Flock search. An affidavit said, in part, quote, "It was discussed at the time with the district attorney's office and learned the state could not statutorily charge the woman for taking the pill to cause the abortion of the non-viable fetus." Police documents categorize the work on the case as a death investigation. And again, that's a really important part of this. This was an incomplete miscarriage that this woman was seeking medical care for. This was not killing a living baby. And the nuance, it's not illegal to have an abortion in Texas. It's illegal to administer an abortion. It still translates to needing to leave Texas if you have a dead fetus inside you and need a doctor to help you deal with that. Now, back in May 2025, 404 revealed what Langley was calling entirely false, a story of authorities searching flock cameras for a woman who sought this care. That search included cameras in states where abortion is legal. The incident shows in real terms what healthcare access and privacy advocates warn about, that law enforcement may use surveillance technology to track people down who are receiving disfavored healthcare. Now, at the time, Sheriff Adam King of the Johnson County Sheriff's Office

0: this meeting, Langley goes on to say the second problem is if the 404 Media Group would have taken the time to conduct an actual journalistic investigation, they would have found out that 2 weeks later, when all this came out, she was in an abusive relationship and the family was concerned she was in danger. They were trying to find her because they were worried her life was at risk. This version of events is misleading. 404 has repeatedly reported that police documents do not mention the woman's family having any concern about her. The entire investigation that led to the Flock searches was performed at the behest of her former partner, somebody that 404 describes flatly as abusive. Police documents show that the man had seen her a day after she took this pill, but did not call the police until weeks later. Now, the man's trial related to charges around domestic abuse is going to happen later this year. So it's not clear what Langley means by 2 weeks later when this all came out. He may be referencing the police investigation and the Flock searches that happened 2 weeks after the woman took this pill, which is a fact that people only know because of 404's investigation in the Electronic Frontier Foundation that obtained the court records that the 404 report relied on. And it was only after 404's reporting was published that the police created a new document retroactively providing the justification as a concern for the woman's safety. Now, when 404 asked for comment on Langley's comments during the call, Flock Public Relations said that the court document showed the woman could not be charged with the crime. This ignores the fact that that was under discussion. 404 says that CEO Langley has a pattern of making contradictory statements or incendiary ones that he has to walk back later on. In an interview with Forbes in September, Langley described DFLOC, the open source map of Flock camera locations, as a terroristic organization. And in July, he apologized for the comments. He then mocked people who attended city council meetings to raise concerns about automated license plate reader cameras, while acknowledging that his staff have lobbied at close to 10,000 city council meetings. So it's bad if you do it, but it's cool if they do it. 404 says there's been multiple cases of deception or misleading statements from and inside Flock. Jonathan Paz, who used to be a government affairs manager at Flock, told 404 he repeatedly asked internally if Flock was working with ICE. He was told no. But, of course, we know that Flock did have a pilot program giving a division of ICE direct access to Flock's entire network. Paz says he was lied to. ACLU's documented a case in which Flock's chief information security officer told a city council the tool did not make a heat map of any individual's movements. The Oshkosh City Council approved its contract with Flock and then immediately revoked it later that same day after learning that Flock lied. The idea behind the technology, the concept, automatic license plate readers, helping law enforcement to find bad guys, to find at-risk people, to find missing people, to prevent crime. The concept is good. It is positive. A company that repeatedly lies, that criticizes citizens for advocating to their own electeds while they go out and lobby to 10,000 city councils on their own behalf. The hypocrisy of that is incredible. Calling DFLOC, which simply lists the location of the cameras, terroristic, is inappropriate at its absolute best and inciting at worst. This company has demonstrated that they do not have the requisite moral grounding to be a good partner to law enforcement, because law enforcement, at the end of the day, in order for that badge to mean something, has to exercise not just the highest moral authority, but also total legal compliance. And Flock is diminishing the ability of any department that contracts with them, any municipality that contracts with them, to make either claim. Traffic time now. We're going to get to Michael Reed in just a second, but I want to remind you, I had some really, really good news, some truly positive news on the other side of traffic. Sit tight.
1: Here in Fresno, we have a two-vehicle accident. Westbound 180 at the State Route 41 connector. Just south of Fresno.

0: Now we have a four-vehicle accident southbound 99 at the Central Avenue exit. And near Exeter, we have a three-vehicle accident, State Route 198 at Road 196. This traffic report is brought to you by the all-new North Fork Mono Casino, opening this fall. I'm Michael Reed, KMJ.
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1: All right, guys, I promised you some good news, and I was not lying to you. While we were getting news from Michael Reed at the bottom of the hour, a guy named Ray called in, Ray Garish. And we got to know a little bit about Ray and, more importantly, his wife, Patty. Earlier this year, back in March, KMPH was one of the outlets that shared the story. Patty was battling stage 4 liver disease caused by non-alcoholic fatty liver disease. And the condition had basically left her confined to bed. Doctors told her that a transplant would be the only cure, of course. But with her MELD score sitting at a 19, she wasn't sick enough to be at the top of the list. Her family was worried that by the time she qualified, she could be too sick to undergo the transplant. And her husband, he reached out to everybody. He talked to every media outlet in town. He posted all over social media. I mean, he did everything that he could. And guys, I am really, really happy to tell you, Patty got a liver. She's in recovery. She found the donor that she needed. Patty Garish is going to be okay. And her husband called in to thank everybody who responded, everybody who donated to the GoFundMe, everybody who went in to test to see if they were a match, everybody who said a prayer, thought a good thought. The gratitude was abundantly clear. And so she's in recovery, like right now. She's still in the hospital getting ready to go home. But she got her liver. She's going to be okay. And it's, I have no doubt, because of one of you listening, reposting, sharing, telling a friend, going in, getting tested, doing all of the things that so many people did. She's going to have a longer, healthier, better life. And it's because some generous soul went on the donor list. Now, we've had Donor Network West in here. Of course, we talk about the Central California Blood Center all the time. Making a decision to donate is an incredibly personal decision. There's no argument there. But for us, the living, it is the most generous thing that a person can do should they no longer be with us. And it's an incredible thing. And we don't know the details about the donor, but we do know it was a living donor, which means that one of you made a decision to go in, to get tested, to get verified, to have all of the blood work that would be necessary to attempt to ensure the level of compatibility that she would need. And then went in for surgery and had a lobe removed from your liver to be given to a stranger. It's a beautiful thing. What an incredible happy ending. Thank you to Ray for calling and sharing that at a time when things are a little more settled down, and he's got the time to talk with us, the bandwidth to talk with us. I look forward to having him, maybe even Patty, on to talk about this experience and to express again their gratitude for their donor and to encourage others to do the same. But Patty got her liver. Great news. Hour 4 of the program is on the way, and more still to cover, including the night crawlers. The Fresno night crawlers are back in the news. This time, it's not just a little plush at Build-A-Bear. Apparently, there's going to be a whole festival revolving around Fresno's favorite cryptid.
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1: Mostly cloudy, 84 degrees at Radio City. It's 5 o'clock. I'm Michael Reed, live in the KMJ Newsroom. The gloves are coming off in the battle over a proposed immigration enforcement tool. Here's Fox's John Saucier with more.
2: A group of Democratic senators is urging U.S. Immigration and Customs Enforcement to abandon its plan to equip officers with electric shock gloves. In a letter sent to ICE's acting director this week, 16 members of the Democratic caucus, including independent Senator Angus King of Maine, questioned the agency's rationale for spending up to $20 million on these devices, as well as its ability to deploy them safely and appropriately. The gloves are normal patrol gloves that have a button which activates the electrical mode. John Saucier, Fox News.
1: California joined a group of states today suing the Trump administration over changes it made to how local agencies can be given Title X grants for family planning. Attorney General Rob Bonta criticized the Trump administration over its action.
3: Trump and RFK Jr. are trying to use Title X as a vehicle to foist their personal and political beliefs on patients and on providers.
1: The administration added a rule saying it would conduct an alignment review before considering the merits of the applicants. When you visit Yosemite National Park, there's a good chance you might encounter a wild animal. Well, how about a bear? ABC 30's Corey James has more.
4: This month, a group of campers had a very close encounter with a bear that destroyed one of their tents before making off with their dinner.
5: Oh, my God.
4: The sound of that ripping, you can hear the tent material coming off as the black bear with a tag in its ear just chews right through it. They came back three or four times later. We're told the bear made off with what appears to be food in a Ziploc bag as people screamed and banged utensils to scare it off.
1: California dairy products are caught in the crosshairs of the trade war with Canada. KMJ Ag Director Don York explains.
6: Canadian retaliatory tariffs include some $20 billion worth of American goods, including dairy products and agricultural equipment. The Canadian duties are intended to match the value of the U.S. tariffs dollar for dollar. The Sacramento Bee reports that the trade measure represents a direct threat to California's dairy processing sector. According to the California Department of Food and Agriculture, dairy products top the list of ag exports to Canada, and Canada is ranked as the largest export destination for California farm goods. The Association of Equipment Manufacturers is strongly urging U.S. and Canadian negotiators to return to the table, get the tariffs removed, and strengthen the USMCA. Don York, KMJ News.
1: Stocks rebounded today on Wall Street. The Dow closed up 105 points. S&P 500 gained 55 points. The Nasdaq added 411. Valley weather right now, cloudy, 84 degrees here at Radio City. ABC 30's Christine Gregory has our forecast.
7: Temperatures are on the way down slowly. Still going to be a warm afternoon in the mid to upper 90s.